0: clearly having some issues in a support race she was entered today, but I think that's three scratchings over the past week. So a couple of horses come out of the meeting, but there's no shortage of it. 11 races, so still plenty to sink our teeth into.
1: Yeah, very much so. Diggers, just quickly, and we're going to preview it in a lot more detail later, but yep. How does it, with Ladies Pro coming out, Hot and High goes to better than even money now, $1.80 in the market. So what does it do to the race with Ladies Pro out?
2: Well, it just takes away a little bit of wow factor, because one thing we do know with her is she's got an excellent turn of acceleration, and she might have been the horse who was able to pick up Hot and High. The issue now, I think, for some of the opposition of Hot and High is she looks like she's going to get a cheap lead, as she always was, but if she is able to dictate out in front, Lucy, and then press the button when she wants to, I'm not sure there are other horses in this race that have that turn of acceleration which Ladies Pro possesses. Mm. So I can certainly understand the price that Hot and High is now, and she's going to be awfully hard to toss.
1: Yep. We'll talk about the Racontour Stakes a little bit later on in the program. It's a bumper edition, as you mentioned. Diggers, 11 to get through. Michael, let's go through the rest of who's come out of the fields this morning.
0: 11 races. Race 1, Tab Touch West Speed Plant, Platinum Handicap, Scratch 7, Flagship. Race 2, Free Entry to Belmont Park Maiden is clear. Race 3, Glenroy Chaff Handicap, Scratch 4, Atlantic Spirit. 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Race 5, MC Polytrack Plate is clear. Race 6, Peter's Investments Handicap is clear. Race 7, Raymond Burgess Memorial Handicap is also clear. Race 8, Racontour Stakes Feature Event, Scratch 8, Ladies Pro. Race 9, Key Clean Handicap is clear. Race 10, the Lawn Pride Australia Handicap, Scratch 1, Excel Train and 4, Auto Cruise. So the 17, First Emergency. Emerald Trader gains a start with Jason Whiting aboard, and Manavendra will also gain a start and be ridden by Clint Johnston Porter. And the final race, Swan Draft Handicap, will be needing one of those after the last today. De Grand Hom, the top weight, comes out.
2: Which, injury.
1: gives the 17 enticing a run, the First Emergency, I think, Diggers, who you mentioned in the podcast on Thursday with Tash Faithful on board. So.
2: Yeah, and to be fair, the old boy was really good the other day, had a big quote. So, yep. And Tash said, look, he doesn't feel like he's the age which he is. He's rising 9. He's in good form. Peter Daly does a really good job with his horses down here. Tess looks after them, so it wouldn't be a shock if he ran well.
1: Now, just before we go to the break, just indulge me for a second, boys, because today the Radiothon starts for Sport FM. It's the biggest fundraiser of the year for the station that goes between now and the 12th of June. So for people who came across as listeners with Diggers and Scotty for this program and some other content on Sport FM, is that this is our biggest drive throughout the year. 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So if you love this show, you love the Thursday podcast that we release for the first time this week, the industry podcast, or any of the other content on Sport FM, best way you can help us is by supporting the Radiothon this week. 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So we appreciate any donation that people can give during the Radiothon. Now, also, I should also mention that we've got a new sponsor on board, Diggers. When you're going well, they come, and it's great to have Divers Tavern Broom on board. Yeah. Divers Tavern, great to have the team at Divers on board, and it's fantastic that throughout the Broom racing season, Divers Tavern, if you're heading up to Broome, like I am next month, and I can't wait, Broome's home of live sport and racing is Divers Tavern in Broome. So you've kicked around there a fair bit, Diggers, and it's great to have them on board as a sponsor of Sport FM.
2: Yeah, absolutely, Jack. Yeah, a big thanks to Peter and all his staff up there, because it is the spot to be, the Divers. I think everyone who goes to Broome goes to the Divers. Coldest and best beer that you'll get, best
0: absolutely.
2: Food.
0: Absolutely.
2: Chicken palmies, my goodness. And look, to be fair,
0: bigger
2: we all die
0: head.
2: Sometime. Yeah, I know. If I was to die in the Divers, I'd die happy. Yeah. It's a great spot. It is as good a spot as you'll get.
1: Yeah,
0: not a bad establishment to have in your corner. Great sponsorship.
1: Yeah, no, fantastic. Yeah. So thanks to Peter Cribb, who's the big boss up there at Divers Tavern in Broome. Listen.

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0: 13 minutes past 8 o'clock. You're off and racing this morning with Jack Crawshaw and Digby Beecham with Michael Heaton. And we've got 11 races to get through at Belmont Park today. And we'll try and isolate one or two at Broome a little bit later on in the program. But let's get into our preview this morning. The first is at 10:51 a.m. It's a big day. And the first event is the West Speed Platinum Handicap for Tab Touch over the 1,000 metres. Let's have a look at the market. The one, He's Angelic at $3. The two, Empress of India at $7. The three, Go-Go Gromit at $4.20. The four is Overdrive, is our market favourite, $3.90 into $2.65. The five, Yarrally at $23. The six, Kelvinator at $15. The seven, Flagship has come out. And the eight, Roaming Danger at $26. Let's start with you, Michael Heaton, the first on the program this morning.
11: Well, I think the starting point has to be He's Angelic, personally. Overdrive has obviously been really well supported, and deservedly so. She's been terrific both starts back. That Basset Hound form is pretty strong, and even first up, it was a pretty high rating midweek, that 1,000-metre race she ran second in, and draws a good gate, should be able to stalk He's Angelic's every move, so no doubt she should be thereabouts. But not sure about you, Diggers, but I thought back to West Bay Platinum Grade, and Mitch Payman made a good point about that on the industry preview on Thursday, that he's going well. I think he gets an easier time of it in front here as well.
3: Yeah, look, and to be fair, Holly has a really good association. He was racing well for Gian down there in Easier Company, wasn't he? In Albany, he's yep. Angelic, but Holly's linked up, and it's not a knock on Gian, but clearly we know the level of talent that Holly possesses, and this horse is flying. I thought it was a battle between the two. I just went the other way. Bassett had

0: Now, Zentaro, two very much informed horses. We'll touch on Zentaro in a little bit, but they look to be the two. The market has identified them, and He's Angelic is going to be right there from the outset and will be right there at the end. I just thought maybe Overdrive could settle a little closer today from this gate. But, look, it's a competitive way to start this massive day out there at Belmont Park. I went four from just over the top of one, three. Four from one. He's Angelic. I had the three in for third, Go-Go Grommet. The effort the other day was really good behind beating Mount Shirataku. Now, Mount Shirataku didn't have the best of luck on that occasion, was able to rectify matters at his next start. So the form lines here are pretty strong for a West B Platinum, it must be said. And I thought Empress of India, from a better gate today, could get a more economical run. Not a bad little race to start. 4-1-3-2 for me in the opener.
1: Same numbers for me, just slightly different order. 1-3-4-2. I think He's Angelic back to West B Platinum grade. He won his last start over, or his last win was off 21 days. I think he leads and he's hard to run down. He's Angelic on top from Go-Go Grommet. The yard's going well. He's going well. 4 Overdrive should go close, and 2 Empress of India next best.
2: Okay, Michael's numbers 1-3-4-2 and Diggers 4-1-3-2 in the opener today at Belmont Park. Let's get on to race number 2, which is 26 minutes past 11 o'clock. It is over the 1,200 metres. It is a maiden, and let's have a look at the market. The 1, Rocking in Vegas at $14. The 2, Reminiscence, is the short price $1.80 favourite. The 3, Call Me Invincible at $13. The 4, No Comebacks at $21. The 5, Flavorsome at $31. The 6, Great Ruby at $26. The 7, Enchanted Miss at $9. The 8, Rockstorm Sally at $21. The 9, Men's Sesh at $91, as well as the 10, Naira also at $91. The 11, God's Done Well at $34. The 5, Isla Breeze at $61. The 13, Miss Bickmore at $15, and the 14, on the bottom of the page, Western Miss at $7.50. Diggers, race number 2 over the 1,200.
0: Yeah, look, it's a maiden, and to be fair, it's not a deep maiden, I didn't think, Jack. You've got Reminiscence going around here off the back of a couple of trials. Shades on, had the shades on in the most recent trial, sort of dropped out, was hooked out to the middle of the track, got to the line nicely to run second. Time wasn't flash. But one thing this horse does have is the benefit of a good gate, gets William Pike, and possesses the Western Ace form line. Now, both he and Rockin' in Vegas have it from different races at their last campaigns. We'll see Western Ace go around, Michael, a little bit later today in the Rack and Tour Stakes. But no spoil with the price here for the favourite for mine.
1: Yeah, tip no bet for me. I think Reminiscence, you're right. Times haven't been flashed. Data doesn't scream at you, but I think he just gives the impression of being a nice horse, both his debut effort, his trial leading into that. He covered ground on that Saturday race and was a pretty good run, beaten less than 2 lengths. And when the shades went on in that recent trial, he was pretty strong late as well. I think he'll be better. Probably looks like a horse, maybe 14, even a mile. But yeah. I think just from a class perspective, this doesn't look an overly deep maiden, so I'm expecting him just to go there and be really hard to beat, just purely from a talent point of view.
0: Yeah, I agree with that. So, look, I've got him on top, like Michael. Tip no bet. 2 from 1, Rocking in Vegas. The effort there at Pinjarra behind my Danny Boy was good. Now, Targe Dyson has a difficult gate to navigate today, but I suspect this horse is class, and I think he's got a maiden in him at least. We'll carry him a long way. Call Me Invincible resumes. High price yearling, well-bred. He's got a good gate today. The trial was decent enough, I thought, at Belmont. Anytime you break a minute at Belmont, you're running some decent time, and they ran 59.89 on that occasion. He was only beaten 2 3/4 behind Bambino Chino. And I've got 14, the debutant, Western Miss. Now, Michael Grantham prepares. We spoke to Mick earlier this week. Chris Parnham takes over from William Pike. He's going to be suited over considerably further than the 1,200 metres today, but he's a watch on debut. 2, 1, 3 and 14.
1: Seeing them similar, similar numbers, 2, 3, 14 and 1. Call Me Invincible, I thought, was the value at $13. As a 2-year-old, ran third to Snitzer Latte. Last preparation was behind Ladies Pro, Tennessee Spirit and 90 Mile Straight. It's pretty good form. Even the last start effort ran 6th, beaten 6, but the winner was Hot and High, and Long Service Leaf ran 3rd in that race. So at $13, if you don't like the favourite, I think Lovely Map, Call Me Invincible, might be a sort of a 1-by-2 play there.
2: Okay, Michael's 2, 3, 14 and 1, and Diggers is 2, 1, 3 and 14 for race number 2 at Belmont Park today. Let's get on to the third over the 1,000 metres again for the sprinters with a scheduled start time of 11:58 a.m. It's the Glenroy Chaff Handicap. The market tells us that the 1, Lord Shiva, is $3.60. The 2, Zentaro, is the favourite at $2.70. The 3, Cash Away, the outsider of the field at $61. The 4, Atlantic Spirit, came out this morning, so scratch that in your book. The 5, Last Style Bender, at $7.50. The 6, None So Spicy, at $3.10. The 7, Bonnie Lad, at $13. And the 8, Top of the Pops, at $51. So, Michael, race 3.
1: I think Zentaro should be pretty hard to beat here, Jack. Going super this preparation, this Nikoni 3-year-old. He's been up a little while now, but he went within a head of bringing up a winning hat trick last start. Baby Pearl was the winner of that race, and I think he gets a really nice race shape here. As we touched on with Mitch on Thursday on the industry preview, that the two stablemates, Lord Shiva, probably crosses. Last Style Bender likely sits second. From barrier 3, or barrier 2 now after scratchings, I think Zentaro just stalks their every move. He's been running pretty sharp time. His figures are really good. Zipped home in 32.96 from the box seat last start. So he's going particularly well, and I thought he might be able to zap them late, Diggers.
0: Yeah, look, he's flying, Mick. I couldn't agree more. And I must admit, and I've said it before, Jack would attest, at some stages throughout his career, I felt, I'm not sure how genuine you are, but he has gone to another level. And one thing he is doing, he's using the good gates that he's being afforded. And again, today, he's drawn low, will stalk the speed, and he can reel off a fraction. So, yeah, I'm with you in regards to Zentaro. I thought this was a decent race. Clearly a lot of top-end tempo, but he can ride a hot speed and he can ping off that hot speed.
1: Yeah, absolutely. 2, 1, 5 and 6 for me. Zentaro gets a really nice setup here from Lord Shiva, who went steadier in front last start and was also eyeballed most of the way. I think the combination of both of those factors probably brought him undone a little bit. He ran fourth, beaten a length and three quarters, but I actually like the fact he's drawn outside of the stablemate. I think it means that he has to burn to get to the front, and I think he's a better horse when he rolls. 5, the stablemate, Last Style Bender. Clearly this is tougher, but he's come back really well, 2 from 2 this preparation. And 6, None So Spicy, I thought was pretty big unders when markets opened, but I'll put her in for 4th now after the scratching of Atlantic Spirit. And while she's coming from inferior races, they've been pretty good form lines. Last start, she split Go-Go Grommet and also Mount Shirataku. Ran third to those. Mount Shirataku came out and won. And even first up, she split Hedderwood and Baby Pearl, who were both subsequent winners. So the form around her, unless a company, is actually quite good.
0: 2.716 for me here, Jack. I'm also with Zentaro, going particularly well. Chris Parnham's riding in outstanding form as well. Another excellent book for Chris today. So 2 on top from 7, Bonnie Lad. Ran a race at a really, really big quote. He's drawn low today, can stalk the speed. He's been somewhat of an enigma, but one thing we do acknowledge at the moment is the Ganjimi yard is flying. And I think this fellow, if we like Zentaro, you know, I think you need to respect him, and he's a decent enough quote as well. 1, Lord Shiva, and 6, None So Spicy from that low draw pike. We know how that works so often. 2.716. Good little race.
2: Okay, so both with Zentaro on top in race number 3, 2.716 for Diggers and 2.15 and 6 for Michael in race number 3. Let's get to race 4, which is over the 1,400 metres. It is at 33 minutes past 12 o'clock, the scheduled start time. Let's look at this market as well. The 1, Fry's Legacy, is at $4. The 2, Mr. Karadek, is firmed up to be $1.90. The 3, Philomia, at $31. The 4, Effort at Lesley, at $4.60. The 5, Global Trip, at $16. The 6, Big K Dog, at $21. Now the 7's come out this morning. Miss Defies Me. So 7 is a scratching. The 8, Manta Bay Ray, at $71. the Manta Ray Bay, yes, the 9, October Rocks at 21s, the 10, Valan Dawn at $34, and the 11, Military Jane at $81. How am I going this morning? Gee whiz, anyone would think I'm just going with a couple of golf balls in my mouth this morning. Right.
0: Might have been at the divers.
2: Diggers, let's go to you. Race number 4, please.
0: Look, I thought this was the best of the day. Mr. Karadec, I think he'll be stamped urgent. Mick, from the outset here, this horse who rises to 60 kilos, but the first up run behind Our Girl Can Run was excellent, I thought, and they were only beaten 3 3/4 on that occasion. And the trial leading into that would suggest he's in really good order, this horse, and he comes out of a 3-year-old Saturday race to a Class 1, Mick, 1,400 metres. I thought he was awfully hard to beat today.
1: Yeah, agreed. I was going to make him my best of the day when Hot and High's race thinned out a bit this morning and she came into $1.70, but $1.90 now, he's on the shorter side. But that first up run, he was steady out, typically leads, able to get near the speed. Yep. The winner, Our Girl Can Run, serious filly. Second horse, Vatican Storm, probably the main danger to Hot and High in the Rack and Turn now. And the third horse was Like Clockwork, who was nominated for the raconteur and is pretty hard to beat later in the day. So in a race where I think he just crosses them quite easily, he should be taking a power of beating.
0: Yeah, agree. And, you know, he has ticked the 1,400-metre box previously. There's no blue there. He's a really good horse. He's got a good racing pattern. Yes, he was slow to step the other day, but this is a very, very winnable assignment. I expect he'll go there and get the job done and win well. So 2 clearly on top from 4 effortlessly. This filly's got some ability. We've spoke about this with Michael earlier in the week, and she's got a good gait, carries no weight after the claim for Cassie, and I expect that she'll run well. But I just think there's a different amount of talent between the favourite and her, and that's not being disrespectful to effortlessly. 1, Fry's Legacy in for 3rd, and 3, Philomia, a horse who has done my head in over the journey, gets shades today. She's run some really good races, this filly. The most recent effort I was with her, and she was pretty poor. But I think Mr. Karadec reaffirms the favouritism here today. 2, 4, 1, 3.
1: Yeah, ran second in a sire's Philomia, so she's still a maiden. 2, 4, 1, and 9 for me. Mr. Karadec from Effortlessly, 1 Fry's Legacy. Hopefully he can get to the breeze, and I'll throw in 9 October Rocks in for 4th. I think she's going okay, albeit in easier, but she did run behind Herald 2 starts ago and less than 3 lengths off Moonwalk going back 4 starts ago.
2: Michael's 2, 4, 1, and 9, and Diggers is 2, 4, 1, and 3. Race number 4 at Belmont Park today. We're working our way through an 11-race program and a couple of suggestions for Broome coming up at the back end as well. The Broome Turf Club's got 7 races there today, at the first at 12:43 p.m. up there in the beautiful Pearl Coast. Now let's get to the MC Polytrack Plate for the 2-year-olds at 1:08. It is over the 1,000 metres, and the market says that the 1, Achy Breaky, at $2.90 is the favourite. The 2, Lavazzi Di Mezzo, at $7.50. The 3, Eddie Temple, at $5.50. The 4, Harbour Rise, at $20. The 5, Far Nova, at $10. The 6 is Chicks from the Sticks at $3.40. The 7, What Have You Done, at $61. The 8, In Good Nick, at $21. And the 9, Sunblood, at $13. Good win for Steph on the program yesterday as well. Thursday at Pinjarra Park?
1: Thursday, yeah.
2: Yeah, who had one come out there and win after we spoke to him on the pod on Thursday morning. But let's get to you, Michael, for race number 5.
1: Yeah, I like one here. Chicks from the Sticks is only coming out of a maiden, a 2-year-old maiden win. Typically, they're not the best form references, but I liked the way she did it, and I think she looks to have some upside. She's went there, and she was on debut. She found the front, and she looked impressive to the eye, but reviewing that particular race, she led the race at a good tempo. She ran the fastest last 400 of the entire meeting, leading, which you don't often see. She ran home in the fastest last 4 and 2, obviously, of that race. But to do that of the entire meeting leading, it was about 4 lengths faster than average. It rated really, really well. She's drawn the best of the on-speed runners, and I do have a lot of respect for Achy Breaky, but up 2 kilos now and probably gets back a little bit even further than what she was first up, and she might even be looking for a touch further now. So from that gate, even if she does get crossed by Farn Over, I think either way she lands in a lovely spot, and I think she can go there and be pretty hard to beat, Diggers.
0: Yeah, I don't disagree. Any time a horse can break 33 seconds, you know they're going particularly well. This is a two-year-old. Now, she is nearly three. I grant you that. But I'm certainly understanding where Michael's coming from. It was a dominant display from a filly who had trialled up well, so it wasn't as if it was out of the blue.
1: Yeah.
0: For an off-season two-year-old race, I thought this was an excellent race. I thought this was one of the highlights of the day. Achy Breaky was terrific fresh. You've got Lavati de Mezzo, the addition of Shades. You get Eddie Temple. Harbour Rise has shown some ability at the trials. Farnova, we know, is a multiple performer in Metropolitan Company. You've got Chicks from the Sticks, What Have You Done? In good nick. And then you've got this horse that we touched on with Steph Sunblood. Now, this is a daughter of Doubtland. She was $170,000 as a yearling. We watch a lot of two-year-old trials, and you don't see many have to cover the ground that she did and then finish off in the manner that she did. And I'm sorry, but I think I'm missing something here with the price. Now, she beat Eddie Temple home in that trial. Now, Eddie Temple, admittedly, has the services of one W. Pipe, and he probably was held up for a crucial stage in that trial. But he's drawn 9, Sunblood's drawn 5, one's double figures and one's around that 550 quote. I'm going to spec this filly on debut here, Sunblood. I thought it was a terrific trial. Time was sound, she was strong at the back end of it. There's good tempo here. I think she can settle midfield, perhaps forward of midfield, and run you a race. So I've gone that way, 9 each way from 1, Achy Breaky. Was very good fresh, had to cover ground but did so arrogantly and won like a horse who is going to win more races than just the one. The two runs as an initial two-year-old were good. The trial was terrific leading into that first up win. So there's no knock there. 6, Chicks from the Sticks, Michael's on topper. And 2, Lavati de Mezzo, who Chris Gangemi gave a good push for on Thursday morning. Very good race. 9 each way from 1, 6, and 2.
1: Yeah, can't disagree with that. I love the trial of Sunblood. I was interested with Stefan's comments on Thursday. Thought might not be overly forward and maybe needing to the experience, but I agree. I thought aesthetically the trial was very, very strong. 6, 1, 5, and 2 for me. Chicks from the Sticks from Achy Breaky. 5, Farnova, I thought was terrific first up. Nearly pinched it and gets 2 kilos on Achy Breaky for finishing second to her. And 2, Lavati de Mezzo with the shades going on. Just couldn't quite map Eddie Temple, but I did like the trial. 6, 1, 5, and 2.
2: Michael Heaton's numbers in race number 5, and Diggers has Sunblood on top at 9, 1, 6, and 2 in race number 5. At Belmont Park today. Right, let's get on to the 6th and then we'll clear a break here on their off and racing this morning. Jack Crawshaw alongside Michael Heaton and Digby Beecham this morning. Great to have your company wherever you may be listening to us. 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It sits in their off and racing feed. And you can go back and listen to the Thursday Industry podcast, which now we are doing every week here on Sport FM. So we look forward to that. Now, race 6 is the Peters Investments Handicap. It's over the 1,200 metres. Let's have a look at the market. The 1, Zoo Run Run at $2.50. The 2, Sunlit Fresco at $13. The 3, Ishker at $19. The 4, Poblano at $2.20 and is the favourite. The 5, is Cosmic Eclipse at $23, the 6, 5 down at $19, as well as the 7, Jellybean Jones at $19. And Wayne Clark will be interested, of course, Diggers, with Jellybean Jones going around today with Steve Wolf there. The 8, Magnachine at $21, the 9, Right to Silence at $41, the 10, Mantua at $61, the 11, Be My Bell at $91, and the 12, Shoot to Fame at $71. Let's start with you, Diggers. Race number 6 over the 1,200.
0: Yeah, look, I think the market is bang on here, and I'd be interested to get Michael's thoughts in respect to the 1, Zoo Run Run, currently $2.50, and then 4, Poblano, this lightly raced daughter of Verdigris, who trialled up particularly well and finished her initial campaign late last year and early this year with back-to-back wins. And you can understand, Michael, why those two are very much in the eyes and the sights of the punters.
1: Yep, 100%. Looks a nice race for a Class 3, remembering this is only one of the midweek races that were added to the program. When you consider Zoo Run Run, first up, last preparation, she was in a Belgravia. She was beaten less than a length to King of Light. The second horse was Snitzelate, Marjusa. Even that last start effort, midfield in a Burgess Queen. She brings elite form for a Class 3, but also thought Poblano looked pretty smart last preparation, liked her trial, the way she got home over the 950. William Pike rides, and she looked pretty progressive for a lightly raced four-year-old, so certainly thought they were they would fight out the finish, Zoo Run Run and Poblano, but I'll side the way of Poblano first up.
0: Okay, so Poblano for you. Who have you got in for second, third and fourth?
1: 4, 1, 2 and 9, Poblano from 1, Zoo Run Run. 2, Sunlit Fresco, first up, no trial. Typically goes pretty well fresh. I think can roll to the top and control. And I'm going to throw in a mad one, 9, Right to Silence, who the first three runs of her last preparation, she ran second in each, all West Speed Platinum and graduation grade. She's first up, no trial, about 40 to 1. I thought back to a Class 3, she might be able to run a little bit of a cheeky race there at a big price. 4, 1, 2 and 9.
0: Yeah, 1, 4, 2, 5 for me. I just think the fact that Zoo Run Run has contested better races than this previously. Clearly, when running fifth in a Belgravia, only beaten three quarters behind King of Light, who we acknowledge is really, really talented. And then she was a disgrace in the Burgess Queen. The steadier is the 60, and has only had that 400-metre jump out to prep up for this, but expecting her to be forward enough to take care of her opposition. In saying that, Poblano, no knock here. This is a talented mare. Jason Miller's yard's going along particularly well, so full of respect for her. I agree with Sunlit Fresco. Michael made a case here for this mare. You go back to the you know, that last campaign, fresh on a genuine rain affected track. She finished 1 3/4 behind Maddie Girl, who's a listed Summer Scorcher winner. So that's good form for a race of this nature, a Class 3. And I've got 5, Cosmic Eclipse, in off the back of a couple of trials from a low draw for Steph Backrenich. 1, 4, 2 and 5 here, Jack.
2: Okay, that's Digger's numbers, and Michael is 4, 1, 2 and 9. So as Scotty would call it, the old typical match race between 4, Poblano, and the 1, Zoo Run Run. And we've split the difference there with Michael and Diggers this morning. Right, we've gone through 6. We've got 5 to go, plus a little bit of broom here on They're Off and Racing this morning here on Sport FM. It's all thanks to station sponsors. Darling View Thoroughbreds, Dare to Dream, home of champion WA sire Playing God, and Splintex as well. And thanks to the Atwells for their amazing support of Sport FM. The agency, Elevating Real Estate across Perth and surrounds, and also the Gate Bar and Bistro, Perth's best sports garden bar south of the river. And we'll get into the Broome Turf Club action. Thanks to Divers Tavern Broome, home of all of the live sport and racing up there in Broome at the back end of the show. But a break here on They're Off and Racing here on Sport FM. And we're back with more on the other side of this.
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2: 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Right, let's get back into the preview. Great to have your company. Let's get into race number 7. It's the Raymond Burgess Memorial Handicap. It is a 2,100-metre event, so we are for the stayers in race number 7. And the one, Dutchie's Demerit, is at $16. The two, Max Verstappen, at $12. The three, Impressive Jewel, at $17. The four, Pony Up, at $8. The five, Prince Epaulette, at $10. The six, Final Call, at $23. The seven, Il Giro del Mondo, at $19. The eight, Startling Star, at $3.60. The 9, Where's My Lunch, at $26. The 10, Moonwalk, is $3.10 and the favourite in the market. The 11, Buckland, at $23. The 12, I Can Do It On My Own, at $41. And the 13, Lakeview Lightning, at 101 to 1. 23 minutes past 2 o'clock for this race number 7. And Michael Heaton, who is going to walk away, do you think, the winner of race 7?
1: I'm with the Moonwalk here, Jack. Has drawn the outside, clearly going to need a little bit to go right in the run, but feel like she's been looking for ground the way she's been racing. She has that Astro World form line from last start. Astro World, I thought, was terrific in the stronger WA Day Cup on Monday. And even the start prior, she was held up. Snippy Witch won that race, goes well, has performed well in stronger. The 2,100 metres whilst first time diggers. I thought it should be up her alley the way she's going.
0: Yeah, I don't disagree. Very, very hard to beat. It's a tough race, these middle-distance races we see here in Perth, either during the midweeks or on weekends, can be hard to decipher. As a result of that, I perhaps went just another way, looking for a little bit of value, and that being the five here, Prince Epaulette, who savaged the line over the 1650, albeit in considerably easier company than this. And does step to 2,100 metres today. Hasn't won beyond the 1,700 metres. In fact, he's only won the twice from 14 starts. But I went that way, perhaps searching for a bit of value, Michael, but I wouldn't dissuade anyone from following you on top of that being the 10 Moonwalk.
1: Yeah, tough race. I did think there was enough speed in this race, though, which we don't often get with the stayers. But Max Verstappen, Final Call, Pony Up, Where's My Lunch, Buckland, even horses like a Lakeview Lightning, they all like to roll forward. So I thought this should be run genuine enough, and Moonwalk should get a tempo to suit. 10, 4, 8 and 1, Moonwalk on top from 4, Pony Up, who has been scratched twice this week, once from the WA Day Cup on Monday and second in a winnable race at Belmont on Wednesday. So whether or not there's been an issue or they've just been waiting for the right race, but is it a last start winner, similar grade, and is proven at the staying distance. 8, Startling Star, William Pike goes on for an apprentice, always catches the eye, found a lot of trouble in that Moonwalk race last start, and the step up in trip appears to suit. And what won Dutchie's Demerit, hasn't won in 1,151 days, but back in grade, good claim, going particularly well. 10, 4, 8, and 1. Tough race.
0: Yeah. Yeah, it is a tough race. 5, Prince Epaulette on top from 8. Startling Star, as Michael said, the booking of William catches your eye. And with even luck, I think she'll run well, and I think she'll lap up this distance range as well. 10, Moonwalk, for the reasons outlined by Michael, and 1, Dutchies Demerit. So seeing a little bit similar, albeit I do have the 5 here on top. Jack, 5, 8, 10, and 1.
2: 5, 8, 10 and 1 for Diggers, and 10, 4, 8 and 1 for Michael Heaton in race number 7. Let's get on to the 8th, which is the event of the day, the feature of the day, the Rackentor Stakes for the 3-year-olds, and a 1,400 metre event with a start time of 2:54 p.m., a little bit earlier than usual to have the main event of the day, but 3 after it, which we'll get to shortly. But the 1 westbound is 6:50. The 2, Western Ace at $34. The 3, Lanfranco at $21. The 4, Fiery Spark at $34. Now, Hot and High, the 5, started the program at $1.85, is now into $1.70. The 6, Peaceful Ruler at $14. The 7, Vatican Storm at $4.60. The 8, Ladies Pro, is the important news this morning. If you've joined us late, that has come out this morning. The 9, Esther Mirando at $21, and the 10, A Summer Fling at $17. So, Diggers, the Rackentor Stakes, now you were pretty big on Hot and High during the week, and I think with the scratching now of Ladies Pro and the way the market's tended, I think you'll probably be a little bit even further down the path of Hot and High.
0: Yeah, very much so, Jack. And the way the market's trending, I suspect she might even start shorter than her current quote, because she's going to find the top here, Michael, and she's going to get a pretty much uncontested lead, I would have thought. And one thing we do know with her over, this was 1,400 metres, so people will say, oh, well, you know, 1,300 to 1,400, third up, what's she going to be at the back end of 1,400 in a race of this nature? Well, we've seen her tick the 1,400 metre box previously, and she ticked it impressively. Now, did they run really quick time on that occasion? No. But what she's got is excellent point-to-point speed. So if she lands there, we've got a good track there today. We've had beautiful weather in the back end of the week, and this track sometimes can play a little bit on speedish. I think she's the one that they have to get past, and I don't think they will, Mick.
1: No, I thought that she was the best of the day coming into the meeting, Hot and High. I think she's probably the best horse in the race and what is a really good field. She won third up 1,400 metres last preparation, as you mentioned, in that dominant Lestier win. Not much speed in this race. A Summer Fling, the only other real pacemaker that'll roll forward from the wide draw. But I think she just lands in such a good spot. First up, she breezed and they broke 1:10. Really gallant effort. Last start, she was in a world of bother. Muscled her way out and was still able to win. And at the weights, she's the best suited in the race. She's the highest rated horse by far. The next highest rated is Westbound, who's 7 points less than her. Yet Hot and High carries 1.5 kilos less under the set weights and penalties conditions. Even with Ladies Pro in the race, Hot and High should have had 4.5 kilos more than Ladies Pro on handicapping, but only had 0.5 kilo more. So I think she's the best suited. She'll get the best run. She's probably the best horse in the race anyhow. So I think she's going to be mighty hard to beat and can keep her undefeated record intact.
0: Yep, agree. I think Vatican Storm's the danger. The return over the unsuitable 1,200 metres was terrific. Got to the line very, very well. Low draw, so he can perhaps settle a little bit closer, which is interesting, and that could well weigh in his favour, but also mindful of the fact that he's still very much a work in progress. I think he's learning about the caper, but he is good. Don't worry about that. And he's got an excellent SP profile as well, so full of respect for him. 6, Peaceful Ruler, I have in for third here. The run off a little freshen the other day behind Ladies Pro was super under the 60. Drops to 50 today. Again, barrier 1 can settle closer, perhaps even have the toe ball of the filly Hot and High, but that's a watch. And 1, Westbound, 18 back to 14. Michael Grantham explained the reasons there and the future for this fellow. But it's a good race. Sadly, Ladies Pro is out, and I expect Hot and High to be a perfect 6 from 6 after today. 5, 7, 6, and 1.
1: 5, 7, 1, and 9 for me. Hot and High, mighty hard to beat from Vatican Storm. I think he's up to the level. 1, Westbound, he'll be better over further, but still a nice horse. And I'll throw in 9, Grant Alana Williams' horse, Esther Mirando, who I thought was a really sharp win first up, albeit much easier, but I think that filly goes pretty good. 5, 7, 1, and 9.
2: Okay, that's numbers for Michael, and Diggers 5, 7, 6, and 1 for the Rackentor Stakes. the main event at Belmont Park today. Let's get on to race number 9, which is the Keighley Handicap. The Keighley Handicap, 1,200-metre race at 35 minutes past 3 o'clock. Quick look at the market. The 1, Norwich at $19. The 2, Thermosphere Lad at 18s. The 3, Chirino at 6s. The 4, Earth Storm at $19. The 5, Super Session at 10s. The 6, Yorga Pride at $3.50 and is the favourite. The 7, Sunny Honey at $21. The 8, My Hidden Universe at 20s. The 9, Smooth Mover at 20s. The 10, Lombardina at $19. The 11, Nikiana at $3.70. The 12, Spectacular Park at $34. And the 13, The Horseman at $23. So, Michael, it seems to be another one of those match races perhaps between Yorga Pride and Nikiana. So that the people have drifted to in the market.
1: Yeah, that's the way the market's tended. I have to admit, I wasn't a big fan of Yorga Pride's trials. I know she's undefeated 3 from 3 first up. She's undefeated 3 from 3 this track distance, and she's prepared and ridden by the best in the business. So you have to certainly respect her a lot. But I really like Chirino in this race. I know that Nikiana was so brave behind hot and high last start, but I just like the shape of this race for Chirino. He won third up 1,200 metres last preparation, was a big win that day off the track, and I think his first two runs back this time in have been super. First up, no trial, over 1,000. He carried 60.5, ran a really nice second after getting held up fleetingly to Black Aura, and then last start, barrier 12 of 12, went back to last. Was never a chance, but ran home in 32.7, just in and out of traffic, and I thought he was really strong late. Now he's up to 1,200 metres, big tick, drops 4.5 kilos, tick, draws a gate, tick, and settles a bit closer. I thought at the each-way price, I'm actually going to make him my best bet of the day on an each-way perspective, Chirino Diggers.
0: Mm. Yeah, okay. No, sometimes we sit here and we pontificate, don't we, with horses and their form and think, make a case, yes, no. And sometimes you just have to acknowledge that they're well above average and they're a bloody good horse. And I think Chirino fits into that category. So I can certainly understand where Michael's coming from. He's raced in better company than this and he's raced particularly well. And he's got a gate and he's got a very good jockey aboard with a claim, that being Holly Noddle. So full of respect for that opinion of Michael's. I just went another way, though, in the 11, Nikiana, who went around at a big price the other day. And I suspect if Hot and High does what we think she'll do in the race prior, Nikiana will firm in the market. Gets the services of Chris Parnham today, going along particularly well, and the figures out of that most recent effort naturally were really strong. But it's a good race, this one, as you'd expect for a 72 plus 1200. So I went the way of 11 from 6, Yorga Pride. I'm in Michael's corner. I thought the trials have been fair. Gets a tongue tie today, so that's an important gear change. And has barrier 2, William Pike, does no work, and we know that she's got a really good turn of foot as well. I've got 8, My Hidden Universe, in. Now, it's been a while since we've seen the best of My Hidden Universe, but at his best, he's somewhat of a bully of his opposition. He can muster and he can ride the speed. He's a big, strong boy, 54.5 kilos. I thought the recent trial would suggest he might be somewhere near his best, albeit, as I said, it's been a while. It's been over a year since he's won a race. And I've got 5, Super Session, on the spin. Didn't get a lot of luck last start. That was 1,400, back to 12. Lucy Sticks, low draw, has a racing pattern which can be somewhat frustrating, but again, he's a horse who can run you some decent figures. It's a good race. I didn't have Chirino in, but I certainly understand where Michael's coming from, and I may well have read this incorrectly. 11, 6, 8 and 5.
1: Certainly a nice race. I just like the way this sets up for Chirino, though, and more importantly, I like the price each way. I think it's that sort of a race, and happy enough to be with Chirino. 3, 11, 6 and 2. Chirino on top from Nikiana. Great run last start. Just don't think he can get near the speed today, given Norwich, Thermosphere Lad, My Hidden Universe are in the race, but he still has to be respected. 60 Yorga Pride. If it wasn't Team Williams and William Pike, I wouldn't even have a top 4 off those trials, but she obviously is a gun fresh, has that gear change, and prepared by the best in the business. And 2, Thermosphere Lad at a price. He has to breeze outside of Norwich again, which isn't ideal, but I think he's flying this horse. He's been really brave in high grade his last few. I think he's warrants an exotics inclusion. 3, 11, 6 and 2.
2: Michael's numbers, and 11, 6, 8 and 5 for Diggers. Let's get into race 10, and let's have a quick look at the top half a dozen in the market here because we're starting to push time. So the 15, Like Clockwork, at $2.80 is the favourite in the market. The 8, Fast Harry with William Pike on board at $3.70. And then the 14, GG Pops with Tash Faithful on board at $6. And the 10, Hey Pino, Paul Harvey, takes the ride there at $7 with the 16 River Aquarama with Lucy Fiore at $9. Diggers, let's have a look at race 10.
0: Yeah, good race this, 66, 1400 metres, and I'm with the filly here, Like Clockwork. She's very, very good, and we spoke about it on Thursday with Michael Grantham. She broke 33, and look, she doesn't have to get all the way back from this gate today. She can settle midfield, and I think if she sees clear air in the straight, she can let down and beat these, Mick. It's a good filly, this one, Like Clockwork, and I think she's got genuine upside. So I know we're pressed for time, so I'll go 15 from 8, Fast Harry. William Pike elects to ride here. The first up run was good. No knock there behind Hot and High again. This is a form reference that we keep talking about. So if Hot and High wins, there'll be some support for Fast Harry, particularly Grant Nalana and the fact that William rides again. So 15 from 8. I've got 14 in, GG Pops for third. Tash Faithful flagged on Thursday morning. I'll try to ride her a little bit quieter today. How that goes, we'll have to wait and see. And 6, Awesome Boy, going well. Bad gate, but he's a handy enough type. Good race, but I'm really keen to hear the filly. 15, 8, 14 and 6.
1: So am I, Like Clockwork. I think with the other two fancies on the day, odds on, Like Clockwork is one of the other best bets of the day. From 8 in Fast Harry, 16 Riva Akrarama, I think, will relish the step to 14. No luck the other day. And 10 Hey Pino, I think this horse is going super. Should position up a bit closer as well. 15, 8, 16 and 10.
2: Diggers numbers 15, 8, 14 and 6. And then the lucky last, which is over the 1,200 metres at 4:50 p.m. It is the Swan Draft Handicap. Quick look at the top few in the market. The 16, Spicy Thangs, the favourite. William Pike's on board, $4.20 at the moment, which suggests that it's an open affair. The 2, Bohemian Diamond at $5.50. The 5, or the 9 rather, Dark Ambition with Clint Johnson Porter on board at $6. The 5, Heather Wood, Chris Parnham, $6.50. $9, the 7, Storm Away. And the 15, two-time Charlie at $9.50. They're all those that are in single figures. The last, Michael Heaton, who do you think will come out on top in the final event of the day?
1: Oh, can I say no idea?
2: Yeah.
1: It is
2: wide open.
1: So open the last. But for the sake of numbers, 2, 15, 7 and 4, really open, really tough way to finish the program. I'll side with Bohemian Diamond, though. I liked the 2 trials. She's won 3 from 5 first up. She's won 3 from 4 at Belmont, and she should get a nice run for Brad Parnham. So each way, the 2, Bohemian Diamond, from 15, two-time Charlie. Nice 3-year-old, nommed for the raconteur, potentially on a Belmont Guineas path, and ran the fastest closing sectionals of the meeting first up to win at Pinjarra. First run for Mickey G. 7, Storm Away. No luck the other day. Previous 2 runs are good enough to win, but does need luck with his racing pattern. And 4, Urquhart's Bluff off a freshen. Super consistent horse. Should get the run of the race. 2, 15, 7 and 4. I think I've left the first 2 favourites out. Headwood and Spicy Thang. Just could not map them. And I'm worried about 1,200 for Spicy Thang.
0: Okay, 2, 9, 16 and 5 for me. I am also with Bohemian Diamond here. The trials have been good. Matt looks great. She's a proven first up performer. And she's a bigger and strong enough filly or mare now to carry the 59 with Brad Parnham in the saddle. So 2 on top from 9. Dark Ambition, if there's a 3 deep line here, I think he can blend in. He made a mess of his opposition the other day, and he's a talented enough horse. He's better than this company, and it was good to see him return to the winner's circle last start. 16, Spicy Thang. Yep, tricky map, no doubt, but I think she's a talented enough filly. If she's ridden quiet, she might come with a burst. And 5, Headwood. Horrible gate, but he's going along very well. Good race, 2, 9, 16 and 5.
2: And 2, 15, 7 and 4 for Michael in the last, both with Bohemian Diamond in race number 11 at Belmont Park. It's a huge day. It's 11 races, that's your full card preview here on their off and racing. Best suggestions in just a sec, but Diggers, also today we've got 7 races at the Broome Turf Club, with the first at 12:43 p.m. Today, and of course our Broome Turf Club preview. Thanks to station sponsors Divers Tavern, Broome's home of live sport and racing. Good morning to Peter Cribb, who's listening up there to us in beautiful sunny Broome. Diggers, if you got a suggestion or two on who might handle the dirt the best up there today at Broome.
0: Yeah, I've got two plays here, Jack, that I didn't mind. Race 4, number 6, Shasta, who was good in 58-plus company over the 1,000 metres behind Now You See Me. Now You See Me made a mess of them on that occasion, and I suspect he's going to be a horse that we need to follow in Broome because he jumps, runs, he does everything right. Shasta ran third, as I said. Carried 51.5 on that occasion, was beaten 5, rises to 55.5, but drops back to a 50-plus. We'll ride the speed, and I think Shasta will run you a race at a double-figure quote. So race 4, number 6, Shasta, and then you go to race 7, number 3, King's Call, I thought was perhaps the best of the day. Was very, very good on the opening meeting, and from a low draw today, the step to 1,435 metres doesn't look like it's going to be any issue whatsoever. Kira, you're riding for Jodie McLaughlin. They're seeing them well, the pair of them at the moment, so I thought race 7, number 3, King's Call, and race 4, number 6, Shasta was the way to play there at Broome.
2: Okay, Broome Turf Club today, 7 races, 12:43 p.m, the opener, and our preview thanks to station sponsors Divers Tavern, Broome, home of live sport and racing, the home of live sport and racing up there in Broome.
0: Yes.
2: Right, a couple of better suggestions from the program today. 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
2: 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Gamble responsibly today if you're going to have a play. Thank you, Diggers. 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Stand by, though, because before the footy's on the way, John Townsend, Matt Grubelich and Jai Bolton ready to go to unpack all the footy news from the weekend so far. And, of course, a big game for the Eagles tonight against Port Adelaide and the Dockers. Well, they take on North Melbourne down in Bunbury a little bit later on today. So that's coming up next here on 91.3 Sport FM.
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16: 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Thanks, Jack. 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But all things Aussie rules over the next couple of hours here on Perth Sports Leader 91.3 Sport FM. 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Two great games of footy over the past couple of nights. The Crows managing to hang on and win by a single point over the Cats. Back on Thursday at the Adelaide Oval, Jordan Dawson, what a great game that was. Very emotional afterwards as well. And then the Bulldogs coming back last night, inaccuracy costing the Hawks, and the Doggies win by 6 points. A brilliant performance by them too. We'll talk all to come in the round of AFL and Waffle ahead. Freo down in Bunbury today to take on the Kangaroos. West Coast will take on Port Adelaide. And two games coming up on Sport FM over the weekend when it comes to Waffle. Today we'll be at Lathlane Park for Perth and Subiaco, and then tomorrow at Leaderville Oval as East Perth take on South Fremantle. Plenty to get into. If you want to have your say this morning, you can. You can call up on 94 18 7700, or you can send a text through to 0429 913 913. Today's special guest on the show, coming up in about 25 minutes' time, the Deputy Chair at WA Football, Dixie Marshall, will join the show. Time to introduce the panel. With me, as always, award-winning journalist John Townsend is here, and, of course, Claremont great Jai Bolton joins us as well.
17: G'day, Matt. And I'm fascinated to hear Jai's latest performance in Geelong, going back to Melbourne to play not an exhibition game. It's a game for points, I presume.
18: Yeah, so it's for premiership points. Yeah,
17: Premiership points, so you get the premiership player come back in. I'm fascinated to hear how it went, because I'm sure it was exciting.
18: Well, do you want me to go into it straight away, do you? Or are you going to warm up into it?
16: Did you do a warm-up for the game?
18: proved maybe not, but that was good. Good to get down to Torquay, down in the Surf Coast of Geelong. I've picked the two best teams to play against in that league, the number one and two, and we're 0-2 when I go back and play so far. So I'm not sure if they'll be getting invited back. But it was an eventful day down there. There was big crowd. They got some big crowds down there still. A lot of interest in the local footy in Geelong, and especially when the Cats aren't playing as well. So it's a good environment down there, but yeah, it was pretty hampered for the beginning of the game, and then came back on and finished off okay. But other than that, it was
17: So you had a calf injury. You told us about your calf injury a couple of weeks ago, and you ran it off.
18: Yeah, well, it's obviously I haven't torn anything. Maybe I'm just being soft. So, but I'm working that one out still.
17: And is it 30 touches in a half? Is that is that correct? That's what I heard from a spy in just somewhere in the Geelong region.
18: We'll get someone to fact check that. But yeah, I think that was around about the mark, mate.
17: 30 and a half. It's like Hayden Bunton or Peter Beatty yesterday.
16: Jeez, those are some names. Let us know your thoughts this morning on the footy world. Plenty going on. Geez, two good games of footy past couple of nights.
18: Very good.
17: Ripping. So, was it a point the previous night and then...
16: Six last night.
17: A point on Thursday night and then a goal on last night. Both games could have gone either way, couldn't they? And
18: wasn't Selwood in the action last night. Yeah, he was trying to cause as much of a stir as he possibly could. It was good to see, though. He definitely got smoked in the first half by the Wiz, but he got him back after his cheeky comments on KO at half time. So did you hear
17: what he said? I didn't hear that.
18: So the Wiz,
17: As he's coming off at half time.
18: Yeah, as he's coming off at half time, he said, "Oh yeah, he can certainly talk, but it wouldn't be bad seeing if he could walk the walk. So let's see how he goes in the second half." And he kept him to two touches and zero in the last. So. Well done to Selwood. He played a ripper, and looks like he's feeling comfortable at the level now.
16: I've got a new rule to float by you two.
17: Well, don't gob off at half time.
16: Well, that's one. But look, if you're going to be a smart aleck, instead of this wrestling pull the jumper type of crap that accomplishes nothing, let's bring in the ice hockey rule, where you can throw some fists until someone goes down.
17: I've been saying that on this show for 5 years. There should be the retaliation rule, or if one bloke is being a,
18: I wouldn't have minded that
17: doing that. Just you're allowed to do it once. You can give him one once with impunity.
16: James Sicily deserved about
19: four punches.
18: I think the concussion is probably more on the agenda than the can we throw fans at each other.
17: And I think behaviour is an important thing, and there needs to be consequences for bad behaviour, and there is none because you get away with it. Clearly, it's designed to rattle players, and we saw it the previous week with Voss on Harris Andrews. He got away with murder. Was allowed to do whatever he wanted to do, and the week before against Wilkie. If you're allowed the one retaliation, get it in early. Actually, you go shop early. Why not? The game is designed about skill and will and power. But if you can do little tiny things that are just horrible, do nothing for the game. There should be a consequence.
19: And the smirking because, well, they know... You can't do anything about it. You're going to get suspended for
18: it. It's just pathetic. Even let them have the microphones on and play what they're saying so you give us some sort of idea of the mental back and forth. Because that's what I actually sit up and watch. Because I know that they're just going to hold each other's jumpers and you're just like, this is just boring. But if you try and figure out what they're actually saying to each other, I would love to know like what things they're picking at to just like get inside their head. I'm a big...

0: bit of personality.
1: No, no, and of course, there's personality and he can play. There's no doubt about that. But why do you do the rubbish as well?
0: Yeah.
1: And carry on? And then for Nick Watson, if you're going to say this bloke's got to walk the walk, you can't have one touch in the second half.
0: But
1: and
0: don't
1: nowhere
0: you think
1: near it.
0: That we don't talk about it if they win? Like, you kind of go, oh, how good's that? Like,
1: well, he was lucky. I mean, you say, geez, he got away with it, didn't he?
0: Yeah. But you just the go, fact that you he just didn't. Go, oh, how good's that? Like, he's just told him to, you know, what he's going to do and did it. So, but, like, yeah, when it doesn't come off, you do look like a bit of a spud. So, it's a tough one, but... I'm still of the opinion that we need more personality in the game, otherwise it's too vanilla. So everyone complains a lot about different things that happen, but I actually think that that's their brand, and sometimes it works for Hawthorn and sometimes it doesn't. When it doesn't, everyone's happy to pile on. But when it does, everyone's kind of like, how good's this energy, and this is what we need to bring, this is the new age, you know, this is what... They're just polarising, is my opinion.
2: I think there's a line. I think there's a line where... You know, you can be up and about, celebrate. Yeah, you can be a bit brash and get in your opponent's faces, but then there's a line where you become a smarter Alec.
1: Well, it's embarrassing. It's like, you know, you're 80 points down and you kick a goal and you celebrate like you've won it. I mean, it's just embarrassing. That's not personality. That's just misreading the room.
0: We use the term sometimes cold aggression, where like you're happy to go back at someone without crossing that line and then causing it to distract you from what you have, like the task you have at hand. And I think that that's where they might have gone wrong last night. They got too involved in that scrapping stuff. You can do it for a period of time to like stick up for your teammate, or you know, try and show that you're maybe got the edge over your opponent. But as soon as you take it too far and free kicks start happening and it distracts you from what you're supposed to be doing, that's when you need to reassess, I think, and I'm sure they will during the week with Sam Mitchell as well.
2: How would you match up on someone like Marcus Bontempelli, who has pretty much everything going for him, right? Can go forward. He's kicked 19 goals this season so far as well, so he's hitting the scoreboard plenty of times, and just he's just a gun through that midfield.
0: Yeah, he's a bit of a unicorn. It's pretty hard to match up with him. I mean, if you go tall on him when you go forward, he's too agile. And if you go small, he's just going to beast you in the air. So, you really need that like specific type player that can do both and be disciplined enough to just try and defend him and make him defend the other way. It's hard to find. I think... it's similar with like Dacos, or I think in the coming years maybe even Harley Reid, where like there's not going to be anyone who's powerful and fit enough and fast enough and smart enough to be able to actually completely stop him. So that's the problem with
1: he's very left sided. So, I mean, you look at the very few things that you can get him on. He's quite left sided. He obviously prefers to go on his left, and he's capable of getting onto it a lot. Because he's strong and he's probably quick over three steps, so that's one area you think. I mean, if you're looking at very small margins
0: in the midfield, you just got to stay goal side of him. Like if you're centre ground and behind, you can't let him get these 1-2s, and you can't let him break out the front of stoppage. So if you can make him or stay on goal side of it and make him use his hands, number one, because he's got quite a penetrating kick as well. Then I think that's going to be the best to quell him. I'm not sure you want to necessarily. The teams are too smart with pulling apart stoppages and that sort of thing now with taggers. So like you have to work as a team to be able to do it, but you just have to stay disciplined and stay in goal side. Don't let him get 1-2s. Don't let him break lines. And then that's all you can do.
1: He seems to be a very rounded character too, doesn't he? Just a solid bloke. There's no... He wouldn't be. I don't think there'd be anyone who disliked him in the game. You know, beyond just the fact that he's such a great player and he plays fair and he plays hard, but he's he never squibs it. He always goes hard. He never does anything cheap.
0: Mm. Well, even last night when he got stuck into Jai at the other captain.
2: Newcomb. Yep.
0: Yeah, Newcomb. His name was. Avoiding me then. He knew when to stop. He went at him to start off with just because he got him caught in the ball.
1: You're talking about the cold aggression, so up to a point
0: away.
1: And then get on with
0: it. Yeah, it looked like it might have boiled over and he just goes, nah, and that's not for me.
1: So. I'll tell you quickly, he comes to Perth a fair bit. He's
0: married to...
1: His wife, Perth girl. She lived in Perth for quite a while. So she comes to the he's been at our local bar where I go in West Leederville, and my daughter

0: back in. So clearly he's doing a lot right. In
1: he's a very similar player to Jack Buller, I think. Just a younger version coming through who maybe had a bit more talent when he was younger, and Jack will not enjoy me saying that either. I'm having to choose between all the prodigies that come through Claremont. It's a hard task. But yeah, I'm a massive fan of Dan's, and he knows that as well. But I think he could be like one of the best players in the competition if he if everything comes together for him.
0: When both of them come out of contract, they're going to be they'll be the $3 million men when they try to come back to Freo or West Coast, probably.
1: I'd say I'd say that there would be some part of them that would love to play together. Dan and Cody, that is.
0: They didn't at Claremont, did they? Because Cody was so much younger, so he was a colt all the way through.
1: So
0: hard to do. I mean, it's hard to get one player back, let alone two. You look at the McGoverns.
1: Who knows? They might, if there's something that's happening. I can't remember. Someone put up that he might end up at Brisbane. Dan. If there's some.
0: How do they fit another one in?
1: I don't know. There's someone who might want to go back to Adelaide on that trade show.
0: Oh, right. Okay.
1: And to be able to make it happen, Dan might be the one, because he might be open to going and playing with Cody. But I don't know.
0: I mean, you look at Adelaide's setup at the moment. They're on the rise. They've been rising for a while. They've had hiccups along the way, but they're clearly on the rise. Mm. And as you say, he could well be their best player in 2 years' time.
1: Which would be their premiership window, probably.
0: Yeah.
1: Think.
0: So how do you chisel out a bloke who could be your best player as you're going into premiership mode?
1: Yeah, it's very, hard.
0: Very, very.
1: He's got an amazing mentor there in Jordan Dawson, though, as well, Dan. So, and I know he gets along really well with him too. So, it looks like a perfect setup for him. I know his mum wants him to come home, but
0: well, she likes travelling.
1: She has been a fair bit, but yeah, special boys. So hopefully they can start contributing to what I think they can.
2: A couple here off the text line before we head to a break. Dixie Marshall to join us on the other side. This is from Mike. Morning, boys. Next time Freo play the Hawks, I'd put Voss on Watson. Nick gets distracted when he's not getting his way. Geez, that's interesting.
1: I'm not sure Voss has the speed or the agility, but I do think that's the right type of player to play on Watson.
0: Just probably physically
1: him.
0: Not... It doesn't suit him enough, does
1: no,
0: it?
1: No, he's too big to go on Watson.
0: Well, I mean, Watson's a phenomenal player. I said it last week. He could win a Norm Smith. He's that sort of player, isn't he? He could kick four in a grand final. And that could happen this year or in the next two or three years.
1: Hmm.
0: He's just so creative. The goal he kicked before he started gobbing off and got burnt was brilliant. Just a crumbing goal where just absolutely knew what to do, where to go. Brilliant natural footballer with great skill and pace and game awareness. But, got burnt and, all part of the development.
1: Yep, he's very exciting to watch. And I think I said that on this show when I went to go watch him live, that it doesn't even show up on, you're not able to see the amount of work and pure, speed, I don't think, to the degree of what he brings on TV. That game against Freo was incredible. But, yeah, he played a really good first half then as well and then went missing in the second half. So whether it's that clubs clamp him down and in the second half, or he just goes missing a bit in the second half. Is
0: ball went around him a bit too, didn't it?
1: Yeah.
0: So not everything can go right all the time. And,
1: no.
0: Playing a half forward, it's a pretty hard role.
1: It's probably the hardest role, I think, in footy at the moment. That would be the hardest position to play.
0: Yeah.
1: Half forward.
0: So you're covering 15 Ks and you've got to be in the right spot 15 times in a half. And sometimes you're off by 5 metres or the ball...
2: And half the time it's just sacrificial. You don't even get a touch.
0: Yeah.
1: And basically you're getting tagged the whole time anyway. That's what Alec Waterman always used to say to me. He's like, you're getting tagged, are you, mate? Be a forward. It happens every week. You're used to just rolling around by yourself and you're not getting tagged, are you? Fair point, Watto.
2: Gene loved the comment about Bailey Smith as well. It's certainly a polarising figure. So, he can rub people the wrong way. But...
1: I like him.
2: Also a gun player.
1: I think he's great for the game, really. Yeah. But he's obviously going to be one of the Brownlow favourites because of the sheer volume of accumulation that he gets. I just have a question over why is he not getting tagged? Dacos gets tagged every week, and that's because obviously he's

0: an incredible ball user and under pressure as well, and creates scoring opportunities, and he's so damaging. Whereas
1: he's kind of got one. It's just one method, isn't it, for Smith?
0: He just goes like forward. Do you mean?
1: Or, yeah. It's just sort of one method. Go real hard at the footy, get it, and then just long forward.
0: Yeah. Or even handball forward.
2: How do you tag a bloke who's got the running power that he does? That's the other thing.
0: Yeah, it's hard.
2: I mean, he's doing 16 k's at 3/4 pace all day, and then except when he's belting.
0: He's incredibly fit. It is hard. So maybe that is part of it as well. But I just think, like, if you've got someone who is a Brownlow favourite, why have you not been tagged once for the whole year?
2: Yeah.
0: Maybe it is because the coaches believe that no one will be able to go with him. I don't know. Yeah. But
2: what it does...
1: There's always someone in a squad that can go with him.
0: Yeah, you think so?
2: And maybe they tried it at times. Their mids aren't going as well as... I mean, Dangerfield had a very good game after a poor one the previous week. Holmes is going pretty well. Smith's going pretty well. There's a few, though. I mean, Myers hasn't been the same. Bruin wasn't as effective. Atkins wasn't as effective. So,
0: I've been surprised with Bruin. I thought he was going to, like, sort of take the next step
2: up.
0: Well,
2: he started like a house on fire, didn't he? His first six or 8 weeks.
0: Until I jinxed him and got on him for disposals and a multi, and he had two at half time, I think. So,
1: Eugene.
0: Gambling.
1: Eugene off the text line. I'll get to yours in a little bit because we've got to clear a break, and Dixie Marshall is coming up next.
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1: Welcome back to Before the Footy. Matt Grubelich, John Townsend, Jai Bolton here with you today. 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Plenty of messages coming through off the Retrovision text line, so we'll get to those in due time. But we are set to catch up with our special guest on the program today. Joining us down the line right now is the Deputy Chair at WA Football, Dixie Marshall. Dixie, welcome to the program.
13: Hello, Matt and Springer and Jai. Lovely to speak to you this gorgeous Saturday morning.
2: Good day, Dix. Congratulations. You're the first female guest we've had on this year, I think. And it hasn't been through a lack of trying, but it's good to get you on. And we can put you on the spot with a few things. Before we start,
13: as you know,
2: though,
13: I've just had a knee replacement, and as a consequence, I've waited until I'm off all of the heavy drugs and clear-headed.
2: Well, that's why we wanted you on there 2 weeks ago.
13: The three of you.
2: we would have thought 2 weeks ago, when you're on the heavy drugs and having a couple of Shiraz as well, it would have been the perfect time to really find out what's going on in footy.
13: I'm sure you'll be able to get that today anyway.
2: Yeah. Anyway, look, before we get into the serious stuff, we know you're an East Fremantle fan. How good was it for you last week at Fremantle Oval, seeing a first-time derby win in a decade?
13: Yeah, well, I was there as a guest of staff Fremantle, and they do a beautiful lunch. And, you know, they had Cav from Eskimo Joe there beforehand, and, you know, it was just a beautiful day. And about more than 5,000 people went to the game. And, you know, yes, as a long-term East Fremantle tragic, it was thrilling to see that team. You know, I've been down at boxing this morning with one of the forwards coach at East Fremantle, and he was saying, you know, there's a young cohort coming through there that just really inspired the older blokes. And, they played fantastic footy. Interestingly, it was the broadcast numbers were really great, as well as the numbers of people that went to the game. And I think more would have gone if the weather forecast had been a bit more positive. But, yeah, the broadcast numbers were terrific as well. So it was good old-fashioned derby day at Freo. Did you enjoy it, John?
2: I certainly did. I left the bar a lot earlier than you did, Dix, but it was good. I mean, it's good to see the... I mean, we know South have been they've been a trendsetter for a while. They've played in about 5 grand finals in 8 years, something like that. So they've been right up there and clearly not playing their best footy at the moment. But always refreshing, I guess, to see the sides that are down performing well. And East Freo, they won a flag not that long ago, but we know they've been down for a year or two and not helped by losing some of their best players to the AFL before the season starts. But it's refreshing, I guess, to see sides that are competing. And
14: yeah.
2: I guess you'd be pretty happy with the way in waffle terms anyway, the way the ladder pans out with probably 9 teams still in the top to play finals.
13: Yeah, well, you know, I'm a marketer, so what I want to make sure for people going to the game is that they don't know the outcome of who's going to win the match. And that's where it's at the moment. You can go to any of the games over this weekend and there's no really star team that's going to absolutely pants the other team. It's a wonderful mix. And as I say, from a marketing perspective, that's sensational.
1: Not venturing too far away from the WA Day Derby, great atmosphere, like you said, at Fremantle Oval. How do we create that more often, more regularly throughout the season? And I know it's difficult because 2 great rivals, traditional clubs, and, you know, it's one of the best days on the calendar, but how do we create more of that?
13: Well, you're right, Matt, that the game day experience is really important. And you probably would have seen over the last few years that we've sort of shifted our marketing efforts to a younger audience. Because, you know, the rusted-on oldies, and, you know, clearly I'm one of those, we're going to go anyway. What we need to do is make sure that there's an opportunity for younger audiences to get to the game, for that younger boys and girls to be able to get out at quarter time and half time and three-quarter time and listen to the coach and have something to do while mum and dad are, you know, maybe having a glass of shardy at the bar. And it's so interesting that there's a younger cohort of CEOs of waffle clubs in place. In my time, it's been the most excellent cohort of CEOs, and they are all looking at ways that they can make sure that it will drive. You know, you probably would have seen we've done quite a bit of marketing in terms of local area marketing and also broadcast marketing to try to get people there. And then we've got these younger, really clever and motivated CEOs who are all going, right, we've got them here. How can we make sure, A, they have a great game day experience, and, B, that they come back? So that is happening. The numbers this year are up slightly, but and can I point out too that the broadcast numbers are off the chart. So we're up about 80% year on year. The state game between South Australia and Western Australia, I think there were 44,000 people watching that. Last weekend's derby had 41,000 watching. So there are people that are really interested in waffle, and they're getting their fix either at home or hopefully our plan is to try and drive them to the game.
2: What do you put down the turnaround to? I mean, if broadcast numbers are up 80%, that's significant, and that's in a short term. Why has that happened?
13: Well, I feel like there's been a bit of marketing that sits behind it, and there's a movement back to the waffle. But, you know, Springer, I'm not sure that just the excitement and the spectators and fans of the waffle are the only measure of success. And it's interesting because in my brand and growth meetings, we're always talking about how do we measure how successful the waffle is? Is it numbers at the game? Is it television audience? Is it relevance? Is it how many kids are getting through the pathways that are being identified, getting to Colts, and then being able to follow their dreams through either the waffle or the AFL. You know, I know a lot of the older presidents, for them, their measure of success is whether or not their club wins a premiership. And I get that. That's sort of traditionally been a measure. For me, it's more important that if I take Swan District, for example, that they've been able to identify a young boy in Leo Steve down in Bunbury, make sure that that kid is nurtured into their futures program, able to get up here and get through their Colts, and now he's playing league. He's 18 years old and, you know, he's now in our state talent academy, and as a consequence, we're very hopeful that boy will get the opportunity to play AFL. So for me, someone who's really interested in talent pathways, Leo and Swan District's great measure of success this year is if we could get Leo through the system and out the other side. So again, for me, if, you know, we give Swan District an extra $50,000, or they get access to another $50,000, there are some that would say, make sure we're paying our players more with that $50,000. Of course, I would say we should be paying a coach to make sure more Leos in Bunbury get access to coaching and facilities, which we know are the things that allow them to flourish. So it's kind of, it's always a balancing act between what do you guys think it should be the measure of success of the waffle?
2: Ah, there's multiple. It's a 140-year-old competition that needs to thrive in its own right. It develops talent. It's a hub for clubs, and obviously with the growth of women's football, the clubs are becoming more significant because they're housing more teams within them. It meets a lot of requirements. But I presume, Dixie, though, that the waffle's an important part of what you do and the commission does, but that's not the only thing. What are the other key elements within WA football that you believe need to be addressed short term that you can actually control?
13: Well, there's a whole raft, you're right. So waffle is really, really important, particularly, as I say, its role in that talent pathway and as our sort of semi-professional elite competition. Clearly, participation. We want more boys and girls all over our state to be playing our sport, and those numbers are up about 6% year on year. Infrastructure, Springer, is a massive issue for us. So if you look at all these ageing waffle grounds and the infrastructure that sits around them, how do we prioritise that? How does the the Waffle Club get a better clip out of that? How do we make sure that there are, so that's from a waffle perspective, but also more broadly in infrastructure, how do we make sure that all of our community clubs have great facilities for the boys and the girls? So, you know, infrastructure is a massive issue, an ongoing issue. Clearly, equity and access is, for us at WA Footy, something that we're really focusing on. So if you can imagine you're a boy or girl from Claremont or Subiaco and you're going to a PSA school, I think the figures are like something like that you're 78% more likely to get through an elite pathway. So that's clearly not fair. And over the last few years, we've taken a real focus on how do we make sure that boys and girls in Esperance and Kununurra and Geraldton get the same access to the coaches and facilities, because they're the two things that you need to be able to develop great pathways. How do we make sure that happens? And, of course, John, that is so expensive. Mm. You know, if we're taking a boy from Kununurra and bringing him down to give him the same opportunity as the kid at Hale, or we're taking a girl from Esperance and bringing her up and making sure she's got the same opportunity as a girl from PLC, the personalised care that has to sit around that child to make sure, you know, when we're touching them, that we're making sure that they're happy and healthy and can get to training. And, you know, Michael Walters, I cannot tell you the difference that that one fella has made in WA footy to be able to, from an Indigenous perspective, to wrap some personalised care around some really exciting young prospects that, you know, again, I don't think the AFL understands how remote many of our communities are and the cost it takes to be able to give those kids the same opportunities that the kids in the city get. It's also the multicultural kids, you know. I went out this week to the Basha Hooley Foundation, had their junior girls competition, and I've got to say, fellas, like, I never thought in my lifetime I would see these incredibly talented and competitive young Muslim girls running at it as hard as they did. It was just, yeah, it was quite extraordinary. So, you know, it's made for me, I guess, for my focus in my position on the commission, I'm kind of really keen to make sure that when I leave, that there's that access to everybody, whether you're in Thornley or you're in Peppermint Grove. And then, of course, recognising the sustainability of our sport and the cost of what those kind of investments will be. So, you know, ensuring that the government understands how important it is, how sport and our sport in particular can change a kid's life, making sure the AFL understands that, you know, our state is so significantly different. We're a heartland state of our sport, but nonetheless, we face so many different issues to what they do, the Melbourne clubs do, or the New South Wales clubs or Queensland clubs. And, you know, I understand that the AFL wants to grow our sport in those markets, but it's also really important if we're going to have long-term sustainability, we need to make sure that our children here get access to our sport no matter where they are.
2: Yep. I mean, you use the words cost and investment and resources. That's money. So that comes under one headline.
13: Sorry, yeah.
2: Money. You've got two significant assets, West Coast and Fremantle. They've reported last year, record revenue, $175 million between them, and they pay you a dividend of $3.5 million. That's your subsidiaries making more money than they've ever made and giving you less of it than they've ever done. The government gives you $14 million this year. They gave the NRL team $50 million, four times as much as football gets as a grassroots historic sport. The WACA last year got $39 million from the government. two and a half times what you're getting. How do you extract more money, one, from the government, and two, probably more importantly, from your two subsidiaries, your major assets, the two AFL clubs, who pay you a pittance of what they earn?
13: You can imagine that it's been an ongoing conversation with all of those stakeholders that you just mentioned. So we are in conversations. And, you know, to be frank, I agree with you, John, and, you know, we're in a position at the moment to be able to have those conversations with the Eagles and the Dockers and be very clear it's live. Or our finance committee, particularly led by Martina Crowley, are in discussions with the Dockers and the Eagles to talk about what that royalty and how that might change. I'm pretty clear that, you know, the Dockers and the Eagles recognise their role in WA footy. Like, I don't feel like they're not trying to lean into the real issues that we're facing. So I feel like we're at a point in time where we've got great relationships. Because, you know, to be fair, in the past, it's been very much us against them. I feel like for the first time in, you know, a generation maybe, that the Dockers and the Eagles and WA footy and the AFL and the state government are shoulder to shoulder in working out how we do this better. I wouldn't be surprised if in the next, 6 months you'll see some changes. That's not to say that it is not an ongoing PR exercise to be able to ensure that the AFL particularly understands the difference that our state and the issues that our state face that the rest of the nation does. And so, you know, I have become, my colleagues know, a bit of a serial pest to the AFL to be saying, you know, we do need more investment. And to be fair, again, once they understand and properly have it communicated to them about what the issues are, they have, you know, they've started to tip a bit more in. It's a slow process, John, I can assure you, but it's happening. Certainly the state government understands, and we have probably the best sports minister since Tuck Waldron in the seat at the moment. They're under no illusion that Rita Staffiotti has our sport at her heart. Even though, you know, soccer is out there to the side, she is a waffle chick and is very, very committed to making sure our sport continues to thrive. So we've had discussions in relation to the state agreement, and there'll be announcements in good time. And she's been persuaded to give WA Footy the legacy money from the State of Origin match. So I think that's been announced, but
2: I think $1.5 million, isn't it?
13: Yeah, so that goes into regional... into this regional push of access and equity. So she's, again, it takes a long time to ensure that politicians and stakeholders recognise the issues that we're facing. That said, our sport is super healthy, just be under no illusion that, as I've said, waffle numbers from a broadcast perspective are up, participation numbers are up. Women's footy is going off the charts. Again, in my lifetime, I never thought I would see women play at such an elite level as I did 3 weeks ago in that state game, the West Australian women versus the South Australian women. It's been a record-breaking growth in women's and girls last year. So, again, year-on-year, big, 8% increases. But it's more than that for the women. Again, it's not only that the elite pathways are working a treat, it's the fact that at my club and at Jai's club, the University Footy Club, there are now two women's teams. My daughter, who's a participant down there, she started an all-abilities team. There are a number of her mates that are on the committee, and there's a woman president in Annie Simpson. Now, again, the changes that that has made to that football club, which back in my day was Animal House, is just wonderful. And so our sport across all sorts of levels in all sorts of ways is doing extraordinarily well. Can we do it better? Do we need more funding to do that? Yes. And I'm pretty confident that the conversations that we're having and the ongoing kind of persuasive examples of as I say, what it takes to develop talent in this state, I think those messages are getting through.
0: Just for some context too, like in terms of the growth numbers that are coming out of our sport and in the women's and also in the juniors, like how does that compare to something, say, like a soccer or one of the competitors in the junior sport area? Do you like look at those numbers and try and see how that's going along, or is it just more so trying to compare to previous years and see what the growth's like there?
13: Yeah. No, we're not comparing them to other sports. Well, certainly I don't have those numbers, but what we are is ensuring that we continue to grow. So we've kind of got these three pillars of our business. One is sustainability. So we need to continue to be sustainable. We need more funding, and we need to make sure that every dollar of that funding is properly invested, be it in coaches, infrastructure, and the other pieces that help to grow our sport. The second piece is this notion of access and equity. That's a key pillar of our business now. In the old days, again, it used to always be, you know, what's your strategy long term? It'd be high performance and participation. We want to grow both. Whereas now our strategy over the next 5 years is sustainability, growth and access and equity. Because if we can get more boys and girls from more areas getting the same opportunities, because let's be frank, boys, but if you're a kid in Thornley, you're getting 25 minutes a week of motor skill development versus if you're a kid at Hale School where you're getting 2.5 hours of motor skill development every week. So you don't get the same opportunity to be able to participate if you actually can't catch and throw properly. For me, they're the sort of fundamental issues that our sport, and all sports, to be frank, need to be able to address, to make sure that, you know, that kid's never going to, in Thornley, he's never going to play our sport if we can't make sure there's proper coaching and he or she has got access to, you know, proper infrastructure. So yes, we kind of always get caught at the top end, but it's more, you know, broadening this base to be able to make sure, yeah, that the kids everywhere get the same opportunity. I guess that's my sort of big passion.
2: What's your third pillar?
13: Sustainability, growth and access and equity. So,
2: I mean, the thing about the access and equity, that's a clear issue, and it's got socioeconomic issues behind it. I guess the biggest challenge for the Cottesloe Junior Football Club is on their annual trip to Melbourne, is which AFL Premiership coach addresses them on Friday night. And the issue for Thornley Junior Football Club is, do our kids have boots or have they had breakfast today? So that's a fair spread of options, I guess, just in general life options rather than not just footy options.
13: Yeah, exactly. And, we don't want to get in the way of the Swanee Tigers or Hale School. We want them to crack on. Like, go do your great work. That's absolutely fantastic. Like, we're not trying to pull them back. You go fly. But we have a responsibility, in my view, to make sure that little kid in Thornley does have boots, does have access to a coach. I mean, I don't know what's happening at East Fremantle, Springer, but I went to the 16s and 18s Talent State Academy presentation the other day. There's 12 boys in our under 16 State Academy from East Fremantle. So, I mean, I know a lot of this stuff is cyclical, but there's got to be some coaches down there that have done an incredible job to get those boys to this great mob of boys through the system to be able to be in the States 16s. And, you know, that, as I understand it, those futures programs down there are absolutely flying. So, again, we'll get out of the way and let those coaches, you know, do the coaching, or, as the Ross Lyon would say, that the cobblers do the cobbling. But what we need to be looking at, I would have thought, is looking at, you know, the eastern suburbs. Again, that's somewhere that that rugby league, if you've noticed with the Bears, that, you know, they've really focused on, and really lean into making sure that, again, those kids have access to great coaches.
1: Yeah. Just circling back to an earlier topic in terms of metrics on in how we measure success for the Waffle, I do think relevancy is part of it, and I do think that creating the highest quality competition, right, outside of the AFL is a big thing, and creating as many draftable players as we can, and that hopefully will get more people attracted to the Waffle. And I guess it does start with investment into coaching, because if we have the best coaches, then we have the best quality development. Now, getting money from the AFL, where do we sit here in WA in terms of importance in regards to the AFL? Where, you know, how far down the pecking order are we?
13: Oh, look, we're a heartland state, Matt. Like, we're very important to them. It's very, you know, we provide 16% of their talent. We make sure that, you know, whether there are participants, lots of fans, and yeah, clearly they've got their eye on those northern states, because that's where the growth for them is, and I understand that. But television audiences are there, and the more television audiences, obviously, you can attract, then that makes the television rights so much more valuable, and that's a lot of what pays for, you know, Channel 7 is paying a lot to broadcast it, and Foxtel to broadcast our sport, and it's that money that they're paying the AFL which is able to help grow our game. So I think they recognise that we're important. I feel like we've got their attention about how difficult it is, particularly around, as I say, Indigenous growth, that if we don't lean into this, you know, the numbers will tell us that, you know, we won't have an Indigenous All-Stars team to play if we don't address those sorts of issues. So I feel like they get that. As I say, they're paying half of Michael Walters' salary out at WA Footy, and that, as I say, that fella has just made such a difference to our program, I can't tell you, and to the young people that he's touching along the way, and bringing into our program and showing them the opportunities that are available. So I think, yes, they totally understand now the issues at play, and we will continue to have conversations with them about, you know, more funding, particularly for those sorts of issues.
1: Have you got a little bit of time, extra time, Dixie, or do you need to get going?
13: Sure. Okay.
2: We're just, knee replacement. She's sitting down on a couch, just having a cup of tea, eyeing off the Shiraz, waiting for it to air.
1: We won't hold you up for too much longer, but we're just having a slight connection issue, which we might just try and get sorted, and then we'll come back. Sure. We'll wrap things up on the other side, if that's okay.
13: Awesome. Thanks, Matt.
1: All right, perfect. Dixie Marshall to remain with us here on Before the Footy after this.
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1: Yeah, welcome back to Before the Footy. Matt Grubelich, John Townsend, Jai Bolton here with you. 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We've got a very special guest today waiting down the line. Once again, Deputy Chair at WA Football, Dixie Marshall, is here with us. Dixie, welcome back.
22: Thanks, boys.
0: Dixie, we were talking about before talent pathways and game day experience and so forth. I was just curious to see if there was any views on the health of the reserves competition at the moment and the future of how that may look and if there's been any discussions around that.
22: I think that's an ongoing conversation, isn't it, around the sustainability of the reserves. It doesn't cost that much, and so therefore, you know, I think that there are bigger issues to address. But it is an ongoing discussion about what is the relevancy of the reserves. I don't know, and you probably. You know, you've played, now you're playing it in community. You might have a better view than me about how, if for example, one of the models that I've heard discussed is that rather than, let's say, the Claremont Reserve playing for Claremont, that they then join, let's say, UWA, and they sort of move in and out of the league side at Claremont from a team that's in representing the local PFL club. Now, there's advantages to that, obviously, but there's also lots of disadvantages, I would have thought, for the PFL club because, you know, a fella or a chick comes back from playing league for Claremont back into your team, and then that will force one of your team at uni out the bottom end. So I'm not sure what do you think?
0: Yeah, I've got my views. I mean, you can see that what's happened in the VFL with when they dropped theirs out, and I think it just turned more into almost like a representative team league where the heart of some of these clubs has fallen out a little bit. I think that the advantages of having the reserves comp there create much more of a club feel, feels like you're much more part of it. And some of these guys that come down in development who need a couple of extra years to be in the program, they come through and end up being on AFL lists or representing the state or so forth, do start in the reserves program. And I think that if they weren't able to do so or be involved in that and went back to PFL, then interest may drop out and it comes as a bit of a detriment to the overall like waffle product at league level and also potentially even AFL level by not being able to develop the right amount of time to develop to some of this talent that just does take a few extra years. So I hear it get thrown around a lot in terms of, we should replace it and you shouldn't have it because the players don't get paid and whatever it may be, all these different excuses. But I just see I've been involved at both Yeah, the VFO where they didn't have reserves, and then over here. And I think that the difference of having that there and the whole club feel of Colts reserves league just adds such more of a club feel and belonging that it does tend to retain talent for a longer period of time. Well,
2: it
0: so
2: gives your clubs greater critical mass, doesn't it? You've got five teams, so there's 100 plus players, maybe 150 players across plus family, who are potential members and supporters, plus potential sponsors. So. Yeah.
0: But at the same time, I'm a little bit of a traditionalist, I think, in the fact that I look back at those sort of times fondly, but you've got to kind of move as well. So I think it would just be an accessible thing year by year almost, or every couple of years, where you look at it and see if it's still feasible and whether it's still playing a part. And you can only really rely on the internal people within there to make that decision. But yeah, it's just an interesting one that always gets brought up, and I get asked it a fair bit as well from guys within to see where it's heading. So just thought I'd get your opinion on that as well.
22: I mean, I think John makes a great point about the fact we do not want to be Victoria. Our ecosystem here in Western Australia is so unique, and it feeds itself really well. And our connection through our Waffle Club to community is still extraordinarily strong. And I feel like that's what they've lost in Victoria in the VFL, as you rightly pointed out, Jai, partly because of the Colts and the Colts League and the way that that has changed in Victoria. As you say, the reserves. I'm really proud of, and again, I speak about this a lot when I'm speaking to AFL executives, about how our system works. And I heard Pete Christie at the lunch. You were probably there too, John.
2: I was doing this show at the time.
22: I was listening to Pete Christie, who made this amazing speech around, what the value of the Waffle, his Waffle Club to his community is. So, he talked about 80 Colts boys and girls arriving. And then some of those will get through the system and play Waffle, or, the very few top kids will get out the other end and play AFL. But all of those other kids that, that might not be as good and as talented as the few that do make it, they'll go off to Coburn Lakes, the local PFL club, and they might play around in C division, but they'll belong to something. And some of those will go on to be the president of the Coburn Lakes PFL club. So they'll have opportunities maybe also to coach little boys and girls in their community as a consequence of coming into South Fremantle Colts program and being, touched, I guess, by that sense of belonging that you get when you arrive at a Waffle Club. So again, how do we measure the success of a Waffle Club? For me, if you could measure that, where do all those boys and girls end up, and how do they feel about, I'm 60 odd and I'm still supporting my local Waffle Club because my dad played, my granddad played, my great granddad played, my brother played with the club. My nephew played. I feel, even though I live a long way away from East Fremantle these days, much to the chagrin of some members of my family, I still feel like I belong to East Fremantle. And I do think that that's very different to the way that the VFL has set itself up. And
0: there's a great sense of pride.
22: I don't want us to lose that.
0: There's a great sense of pride, I think, from people that are involved in their club coming through. That is the point of difference compared to the Victorian setup, where you come through. I mean, I lived it. You come through the Geelong Falcons, and then it's over. And then you're like, well, where do I go now?
2: Where do you belong?
0: There's no attaching club, and then you try and find a VFL club, and then they get rid of the reserves while you're there, and you just don't feel a part of anything at all. Whereas you come over here and you grow up through the futures, and it's the same jumper that the people above you are wearing. You like look up to those people. You can get involved and you know talk to some of these guys that are at levels that you want to try and get to. And I think like in terms of the almost nurturing aspect in what that can provide is instrumental in being able to allow some of these younger talents to grow and feel a part of something. So that's the thing I think that the that we really need to lean into is like the point of difference that the Waffle has and express that to people to make sure that they continue to try and feel part and also stay involved with the community aspect of the club that they were involved in at a younger age or coming through. So you hear it when you go over east, people say, oh, the way that you guys do it is so much better. And I was just back there and I was explaining that, you know, that's the way it is. And their local clubs do that and the junior clubs do that. And they think, well, why that's just a no-brainer for the higher end, but they just don't do it over there. So we've got to try and lean into that and just keep showing. I think that it's such a good product.
22: Couldn't agree more.
1: Dixie, you've been so gracious with your time today. Just a couple of quick ones here off the text line. I want to get to these for our listeners. This is from Derek. When will meaningful zone changes happen?
0: I'm sure Dixie can answer this. But
2: there's a zone review going on at the moment.
0: The zone thing, it does annoy me to some degree just because, like, I see the sheer amount of work and investment that, like, for instance, I've been involved at Claremont, but Claremont put into their zone. Like, it's crazy. Like, Ash Prescott's down there doing clinics in Albany, going up to Broome. You know, I can't speak for other clubs because I haven't been as involved, but I see how much of importance that club put on their zones. I think if every club was doing that, then they would probably... Yeah, there's a population thing and so forth, but if every club was putting that amount of investment into their areas from juniors up, I think that they would see different results and the zoning wouldn't be as much of an issue, but that's my opinion from probably a biased opinion from the Claremont side anyway.
22: Yeah, and look, I think we've got some numbers. Ian Callaghan, the chair of WA Footy, has been working on this for a couple of years and finally got the data. And I'm not sure there will be much change. There, you know, clearly there are some growth areas, particularly in the eastern suburbs, that sort of need to be addressed to make it a bit fairer. I mean, Perth's got a really hard cohort. So, again, I don't know where that project is at, but it's not far away from sort of having more discussion. It'll be a tinker. It won't be I can probably say that. I don't think it'll be massive wholesale changes. And you're right, Joe, when you say, you think about what Daryl Panizza is doing in Albany, it's just extraordinary.
0: It's incredible, yeah.
22: And there are another number of other clubs that I look at West Perth and see what Zona Carthy's doing out there in terms of bringing his junior club closer to the Waffle Club. I know that Jared's doing it out at, decided to do it out at Swan District. So I feel like there's this momentum that, again, part of it is younger CEOs who are really hungry to build their club. But the cohort we have now is outstanding. I mean, I guess the other issue that we probably haven't touched on is the home of football. So right now we've got a couple of the most talented young men and women that we've probably ever had, I'm told, in our program, in our talent program, who are out at Chewett Hill training on an oval which during the day the Dogs can run around in. So they've got, they're sort of out, some of these kids will have $30 and $40 million careers if we get it right, dodging kind of dog poo out at Chewett Hill. And we've got all of our staff, our team at WA Footy, still working out of a TAFE. And so that is something that we need to focus on is, you know, where do we go next? And what are the training facilities? How can we improve the training facilities for those most talented of our athletes? Curiously, the Dockers and the Eagles have really stepped into that. They really recognise that we need their help in being able to get those kids training in top-class facilities. So, again, when we talk about how we're a bit more shoulder-to-shoulder with both of those AFL clubs, they've really helped us out in ensuring that, that those kids are training in safe environments, really, but also inspiring environments, because I can tell you the difference between running around with the dog poo out at Stuart Hill versus down at Coburn or out at Mineral Resources...
0: Builds character, Dixie.
22: It's totally different.
2: Hmm. I mean, Subi Oval's obviously fallen off. That used to be the headquarters of WA Footy. It was a centrepiece of football. It's now a dog park. Your 16s and 18s have had to move off it because the ground's in such poor condition. Have you got a prospect of a new home? We know that I think Gloucester Park has fallen, the seeding has gone down dramatically. Subi Oval's not feasible. I think the sports minister would like you to go to that little ground that's used for parking next to Optus Stadium, but that doesn't appear to be feasible. Apart from Leadville Oval, are there any other valid options that you have on the agenda?
22: Well, there's still best idea wins here, John. And if we can get a really substantial plan, that would be extraordinary. But at the moment, we're still having conversations with the state government about where that home might be, and you've kind of listed off a few of the ones that have been spoken about, and we haven't landed it, is the bottom line, and that's terribly unfortunate. However, as I say, part of it is for our team, our staff, but also the other piece is around the training facilities for these elite kids, and thankfully the Dockers and the Eagles have stepped into that, and they've been great partners in being able to have safe environments for those elite children.
1: Sure. Dixie, a pleasure chatting to you this morning. Thank you so much for taking the time. You've been so gracious with it today, and yeah, great to get some insight into everything going on in WA footy. So yeah, we really appreciate you joining us on Before the Footy this morning.
22: My pleasure. Great to chat to you.
2: Good on you, Dix. Thanks for coming on.
1: Dixie Marshall, Deputy Chair at WA Football. A big thanks to her for joining the show. Let's clear a break. Plenty of messages to get to on the other side.
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0: Oh, the grand final said they don't even have to bother turning up. They're that good. They're going to street it. And, of course, they came second. So I think it's a double bluff from the West. They are an Eagles paper, we know. I worked there for a long while. I know exactly what's going on.
1: I'm not as privy, but I would have just thought that that's just whatever gets clicks and what people talk about. Yeah, and it's worked.
0: And clearly the site's flying. So while they're flying, you go overboard. The players won't believe a word of it. So no reader should believe a word of it.
1: Everyone buys into it by like bites on. See the comments. Whenever there's flag mantle or anything like that, there's hundreds of comments on it from both sides being like, oh, booking my tick, booking my flights, book your flights. Or like the Eagles guy saying, oh, yeah, typical getting ahead of yourself, the lid's off. Like, that's just what they do to get more views, in my opinion. I don't know. Maybe there's something more sinister.
0: Of course, that's right. They go with whatever people are going to respond to. And that is because you're going to get an adverse from the other side and a positive from your side, but also people talking about it.
1: It's the same with people saying, like the papers at the moment saying, oh, house prices. Is coming off, like, and you know,
0: not in Branksome Gardens or not,
1: well, or East Fremantle. But
0: have you got your rates bill yet?
1: No, mate. Yeah, I did get told my bin's bigger than usual, so they're charging me extra.
0: That's to pay for the fence around there.
1: Well, I don't know, but anyway, it's just whatever gets clicks and whatever gets people talking.
2: Why do you think they lean so hard into the Harley Reid thing? Because people just kept talking about Rick and Kinross, very happy with my Falcons last week. Great coaching. Skills finally on display from the players. Roll on into the Sharks.
1: What a... did East Perth just put the cue in the rack, did West Perth rock
0: they
1: up?
0: They probably produced their best performance of the year the week before against Claremont. Yeah. And maybe there was... You know, they're off the boil a little bit and set themselves too much for it. So they've got to get back on track. Claremont play West Coast today, and their starting 18 will be AFL listed players, West Coast. So that's an almost a 50-50 game.
1: That never once bothered me when we were playing against West Coast or Peel either. Like, it makes you get up more, in my opinion. I don't understand, like... Oh man, there's so many AFL. Yeah, well they're 18. No, who cares? Push them out the way. it's why is there so much focus on this? If they're a mature list like a Fremantle who have an unbelievable list, and the players that are coming down are like Hayden Young coming back from injury and Fife and. You know, these sort of ones that we did play against, that is more of a concern because obviously you've got guys who are coming in who are smart, strong and well-trained in terms of, like, they've got multiple pre-seasons under their belt. If you're coming up against a side where, you know, there's 18-year-olds, any team that is worried about that is just not preparing well enough.
0: The numbers, though, there's a threshold where if you go above... It becomes a lot harder to...
1: I'm sure it does, because the talent's there. But, like, Claremont would be backing themselves heavily and very confident, in my opinion. I haven't spoken to them personally about this game, but they would be backing themselves no matter how many AFL players they have. I know there's many there that would probably have a chip on their shoulder as well in terms of why they aren't on a list. There's some guys who missed out on the mid-season draft. I don't think it's going to be an issue at all.
0: Yeah,
2: I think it'll be a tight game of footy, just based on what we've seen from Claremont in the last couple of weeks. They've had a slight drop-off, so they need to get going again a little bit. And those ins for West Coast certainly help. Your Lindsays and your Jack Williams coming into play at waffle level.
0: Yeah. The issue is probably more the, you know, Herbert, who looks a class above.
1: He's
0: a
1: Leopold boy.
0: Right, okay. So he probably followed your lead.
1: His pipes are a little bit better than mine, but and he looks...
0: Well, he looks as though he can play.
1: He passes the eye test, that's for sure. That's what...
0: So what happened in the last 6 months that he's gone from being not even on the radar to being taken and looks the goods?
1: Yeah, I don't know. I think it also boils down sometimes. These selections, like it may come off really well and he may be a really good player for West Coast. But a lot of these recruiters get seduced into the Hail Mary sometimes, in my opinion. So the obvious one is there, and the obvious one usually does work. Like your Tim Kelly, your Tom Stewart, your Milan Murdoch, those sort of ones. But that's boring. because
0: well, they proved it over multiple.

0: multiple years so they can play.
1: Yeah, but it's boring for the recruiters. Yeah. They kind of go like, oh, nah. And they probably watch them too much over too many years that they only look at the deficiencies in it rather than necessarily what they can bring and how they can fix it. But as someone who has been ordinary and playing reserves and played six good games in the back half of the season in the seniors and, you know, won a game for them or done some special things where they've never seen before, they haven't had time to look at their negatives.
0: Yeah.
1: So they come out and they're like, wow, the growth potential of this player is massive. If we get him into a full-time environment and this turns into, like, you know, a ripping pick for us, my job's going to be safe forever. Yeah. Whereas, like, if you pick
2: that's valid thinking, because the player has been at a level and he's improved suddenly. Now, whether or not does the improvement continue or does it stop it?
1: But that's
2: games?
1: I think recruiters do get seduced into that selection over the obvious one. And it's worked for like a Lawson Humphreys, for instance, where he played Manly reserves in the year he got
2: a handful of league games,
1: and that's worked. And so like they're the ones that are really good. Or like even you look back at as far back as the obvious one that was always told to me when I was coming through was Nick Maxwell, where he only played a couple of TAC Cup games, played the last couple, got drafted, ended up being a premiership captain. Or like a Harry O'Brien or Heredia Lumumba, who didn't get drafted, wasn't going to, send his videotapes into Collingwood, and then that's how he got picked up, was because of like the tenacity of what he wanted to do and came through. So like those stories they make a recruiter as well, and it looks good for them. Whereas if you get one wrong, like they picked Greg Clark, for instance, who didn't work out. It's like, well, you went the safe option and it still didn't work. Like
2: he goes to Collingwood or Geelong, and he's their 10th best midfielder, not their first best.
1: Yeah,
2: maybe he has a 5-year career or a 10-year career.
1: Yeah, that's true. But that's what I'm talking about in terms of, like, I think that sometimes you get these guys who come in and you're like, why would they pick him over, I don't know, a Bailey Rogers? I'm sorry to the listeners for talking about Bailey or Callan England all the time, but they're the obvious ones, in my opinion, that come to mind. And it's because, like, they've probably watched Callan and Bailey into an inch of their life, and they've noticed the negatives that are there, and they think that maybe their tendencies they can't coach out or whatever it may be. But then Herbert, who they've never really heard of before, comes in and catches the eye, and they go, wow, this growth trajectory is amazing. We need to make sure we get involved in this. And then that's how they get picked up. So
2: it's a lottery ticket. That's all it is. And it's a chuck at the dartboard, isn't it? And occasionally you might hit the bullseye.
1: Yeah.
3: Just mentioning Rogers there, I think he's in Sandover winning form. So far this season, he would be my number one choice at this stage.
1: And it'd be Callan and Bailey will be stealing a fair few votes of each other.
3: Perhaps.
2: Besides that, there's a pecking order. More Sandover medals have come from the premiership team than anyone else. And it sort of goes on a pretty consistent slide. So the fewest at the bottom, the most at the top. So the better your team goes, self-evident, even with players who take from each other. 2017, Hayden Schleuth won it. Tim Kelly came second by a couple of votes. So they were comfortably 1 and 2 in the comp and could have gone either way, actually. And Schleuth maybe got a bit more of the footy. Yeah.
1: A slight dig at me across the table there? Or?
2: No,
1: they were very good.
2: That was the year you rested on your laurels, didn't you? You won in 16. 2017, you just went through the motions.
1: Then came third,
2: then
1: didn't
2: got a kick in the bum. And 2018, had to come back and win it again.
1: I don't know, mate. I can't think. Well,
2: and you came second to Rogers too, didn't you?
1: I think I was up by 12 votes or something with about 6 rounds to go, and he stormed home, got 5 best ons in a row and pit me.
2: You must have been giving it to him.
1: Well, yeah, I tell him that I went out because I was getting tagged. This is what I tell him all the time, just to try and bring him down a peg. But I was getting tagged every week. Yeah. And
2: he's released.
1: You actually, I think, did the article and asked me, how everyone else is going. And I said, Bailey Rogers is by far our most important player, because I was thinking maybe this will help the taggers go to him instead. And from that article, he got five best ons. I'm not sure if it had anything to do with that. The umpires read the article and thought, oh, we should be voting for this bloke instead. But wow.
2: If they read it, they would have no attention.
1: No, that's what I tell him anyway. It's pretty funny. But he's one of Claremont's best ever. So I hope he does win another one. That'd be great. But I hope he actually wins what all these boys want, and that's they can put together a good season and win a flag. That would be fantastic for them. A
3: couple games ahead on the ladder. We hear there's going to be a team of the century for 100 years in the waffle competition as well. I heard if you're not in it, you're going to disassociate from the club.
1: There's been some great players at Claremont, so... Ollie Eastland's backing himself in, I think, against Graham Moss. So
3: does he have a chance?
1: I think you're in a bit of strife there.
2: I can't say much about it because I was a selector. But what I can say was there was a lot of very vigorous discussion about some positions.
3: Okay.
1: When's you were selected in the Claremont team?
2: I think it's August, middle
3: Claremont
2: of August.
3: Man, so of course.
2: It's a function, August 23, I think it might be.
3: Okay.
2: So they're doing a series, obviously their centenary year, they had their centenary game that didn't go all that well against East Perth a couple of weeks ago, and then there's a series of events. They're naming things like the Warren Ralph end was named last year, the Ken Caporn end, Claremont's greatest ever fullback, was named at the start of the year. They're naming... Coach's box, the main gates will have a name attached to it. That'll be announced, I think, on next month. And there's various bits and pieces at the ground will have names attached to them just to maintain the history of the club.
3: All right. We started off the show by talking a little bit about Wizard Watson. This listener...
2: 9th of August, it is, the team of the century. Yeah. Joy, what are you doing that day?
1: I'll be going to the
2: function. I think you're in the squad, aren't you?
1: I don't know.
2: It might be the 100. Yeah. I think there's a short list of 100. So you might have got...
1: I haven't seen that, but
2: I might have made that
1: I've
2: up,
1: gotten... I've been sent the invite, so I'll see how we go. They might just send me there to just enjoy the celebrations afterwards and get the party started with Oaky having a few beers. I'm not sure he'll have many, but I'm trying to get a few.
2: I don't think he's drinking all that many. He was at the centenary lunch two weeks
1: ago.
2: He's an absolute stalwart of Claremont.
1: Oh, he's just the best bloke ever.
2: I think he's had three sons play for the club. He's got a grandson,
1: Johnny,
2: play for the club.
1: Mm.
2: And if Xavier Ellis does the right thing, he'll have a great-grandson or great-granddaughter play for the club as well.
1: Mm. Yeah. Well, see how they go.
2: Yeah.
3: Garth's not a fan of the Wizards. Sorry, guys, there's only one Wizard, and it ain't that bloke. It's the Wiz, Jeff Farmer. Man was a freak. Yeah. I don't know. Wizard Watson, he's pretty good.
2: He's a good player.
1: They're completely different.
2: He's in all Australian form at the moment, but he wouldn't want to gob off too often at halftime and
1: not touch it
2: after that.
1: I love him. I love Yinvin. I think I've hated the Hawks.
2: You're a Fremantle fan now, too.
1: Apparently.
2: You've changed since you got older.
1: I've relaxed a little bit, but I was avidly disliked the Hawks. I was a Geelong fan growing up, so they hated each other. But
2: I'm
1: a big fan of the Wiz.
2: So you started as a Geelong fan, you became a Collingwood fan, you're now a Fremantle fan.
1: I'm not a Freo fan. I'm a Freo.
2: You said you're a Freo fan.
1: I'm slowly turning around my hatred for them.
2: That's the West. You know, the West is a cheat.
1: They're brainwashing me or something. And because of the Wharfie time, it's just like the game day experience, what Dixie Marsh was talking about before, they nailed it for the one home game I've been to for Freo. And
3: You picked it.
1: Plus, I was a Freo player, obviously, as well.
2: Well, that's right. You were linked.
1: Welcomed to the Fremantle Football Club.
2: Did you ever go to a training session?
1: No, I was never allowed in the building, but I asked if I could.
2: It's like Tim Watson being a West Coast Premiership player.
3: Hey, Simon of the Waffle and Lathlane says, John, great article about WA's next legend in the Australian Football Hall of Fame, Billy Walker. Congratulations.
2: Yeah, we should talk about that. So that was announced at the State of Origin game. Richard Goyder announced that Bill Walker would be elevated to legend status. So that happens on Tuesday. And there's another six, I think it is, going in. And I hope that John Jerovich goes in because he's an official WA legend, and he hasn't gone. He's the only WA football legend, official WA football legend, not the one used in the media to describe blokes who've played five games. But Jerovich is a WA football legend, and he should be recognised by Australian football. We'll see whether that happens or not. There'll be six going in, and there's a few getting a lot closer. Like Buddy Franklin's not far off. He'll be in within another couple of years, and there's a few others too that will.
1: You have to be out by 5 years, do you?
2: Is it the rule? For five, unless you're a woman. If you're a woman, you can go straight in. So they've changed the rules, which is just part of. They're using it as a marketing device, which is a bit disappointing, I think, because your history and heritage should be absolutely beyond question.
1: Mm.
2: But anyway, that's what they've decided. So Billy Walker, who won four Sandover medals. Some very good players win two. You have to be outstanding to win four. And
1: well, they're very hard to win one, I'll tell you that much. So exactly. to win four is unbelievable.
2: Phenomenal, wasn't it?
1: Yeah.
2: He beat Barry Cable by one vote three times.
1: Oh, really?
2: Yeah. So you imagine how would you have been as a back pocket or a small midfield tagger playing against a bloke for half a decade who are either the best or the second best recognised player in the competition?
1: Mm.
2: Hard work.
3: Yeah, well done to Billy. There's a few. I think Gary Ablett Jr. is eligible this year, so I think he should just go straight in as a legend as well.
1: Well, absolutely. He's got to be the best.
3: Why not?
1: What?
3: What do you mean turn it up?
2: What, become a legend before he goes into the Hall of Fame?
3: What?
2: Or at the same time?
3: But what do you mean? Why can't you?
2: Seriously?
3: Well, when they introduced the Hall of Fame originally, you know, 12 players went in as legends straight away.
2: Most of whom are dead and hadn't played for
3: so
2: a long
3: what?
2: While.
3: Well, so why can't you go in straight away? He's going to be a legend.
2: Straight away as a legend.
3: Yeah, why not?
2: So he jumps. Who else are you going to jump? Walker's obviously going in.
3: They're right. Coming so to the only, modern game now. So
2: there's only one going in this year, and that's already been announced. So in practical terms, there won't be another one for 2 years, I think, on the quota. But you think they should just do away with the waiting period?
3: If he's going in as a legend at some point, so why not straight away?
2: Well, so is Bill Walker. Why wouldn't he go in straight away?
3: Well, that's a great question that you asked.
2: So just we have the Hall, we have the legend as big as the Hall, and then you have another group for really, really good legend above that.
3: Well, if you're a legend, you're a legend.
2: By making it hard to get into, Matt, it enhances the value of those who are in there by making them wait.
3: Yeah, that's fair. Should our inaugural West Coast Fremantle coaches be a part of the Hall of Fame?
2: Inaugural?
3: Yeah. Alexander and Neesham?
1: Were they successful?
2: No, I don't. Just being the first one doesn't.
3: Okay.
2: Isn't not as special as being significant. John Worsfold's not in the Hall of Fame.
3: Mm.
2: Now, he's got a pretty compelling case.
3: Is Buck and R in there?
2: No. He's got a very compelling case. So he's one of the greatest State of Origin players ever. Won multiple grand finals. Was a star. Was a change games. Was a star here and in Melbourne. He's not in. John
1: is
2: Derek,
1: Craig Bradley
2: as I said,
1: in there?
2: He's not in.
3: I would say so, but that's a great question.
1: Don't know
3: question.
1: Why that Who's named that? Craig Bradley. Don't know why that
2: Craig
1: just came.
3: You'd think he is.
1: He's in there?
2: Yep.
1: Okay.
2: Yep.
3: Yeah, he's a part of it.
2: There's some very good players in. There's some outstanding players who are not in. And it's hard to get in because, you know, not recency bias necessarily, but certainly the players that we have seen in the television era, it's probably overrepresented. And How do you compare to a player from 1933?
1: Craig Bradley came to mind because while I play football, Craig Bradley comes to my mind quite often during games, which would sound strange to listeners, but I've had multiple coaches say, when you get the ball, do the Craig Bradley.
2: Run.
1: Yeah, when you've taken a mark, just run in a direction and someone will move and then you'll be able to find someone open. Like just, they reckon he used to just, I didn't watch him, I wasn't old enough, obviously, but they reckon that he'd just run laterally as hard as he can for 20 metres. Eventually someone would just have to come off and he'd just give the ball to the bloke who's free. And you'd be amazed at how often that can work. Sometimes it gets you in a bit of trouble.
2: he was inducted in 2006, so 20 years he's been in the Hall of Fame.
1: Wow.
2: He pretty much
1: came straight in.
2: Finished his career in 2002. So that they had a three-year wait
1: back then.
2: So that's changed to 5 years
1: right.
2: A couple of years ago. So he went in.
1: I'm impressed.
2: As soon as he was eligible.
1: Sorry for the viewers, but I'm impressed by the old school method of finding that information that John has just done in front of us with the
2: analog.
1: The analog method of not Google. He's on the
3: notepad and
2: cut. Got them all together.
1: He's got the.
3: Have you seen his other book, Jai?
1: No.
3: So he actually has clips. He cuts bits out of the newspaper and glues them in.
2: Yeah, it's just the scoreboard. There's nothing worth. Words.
3: Yeah,
2: it's all.
3: So, anyone. No, that's great. I love the way you do it. But anyone else just goes to their phone.

0: drop to keep them in check and not their heads in the clouds. So, like, sometimes you need that one. But
1: they've got a lot of players going very well, haven't they?
0: Oh, yeah, it's organised. Their list is unbelievable. And, geez, wouldn't JL feel a little bit of pressure off him at the moment?
1: Yeah.
0: He's copped it over the last few years. Yeah, no, so,
1: you can see it in his demeanour at press. Well, not his demeanour necessarily. That hasn't changed much, but the content of what he says, it's more aggressive, far more, he's giving back when occasionally he'd sort of play a straight bat. He's playing some shots now.
0: Mm.
2: Yeah, going to be an interesting game of football taking place in just over an hour's time, actually. So we're not too far away from that game starting. The Kangaroos have been playing some decent footy, but just like the way Freo are playing at the moment, that forward 50 is looking really, really strong with the likes of Tracy, Amos and Voss as your key targets, and then Switter and Murphy Reid and Dudley roaming around. It's really good.
1: Got to have a lot of things go wrong for them to get beaten today, I would have thought.
2: Yeah. All right, West Coast and Port Adelaide. So West Coast come in as underdogs on the betting agencies, but I don't know about that. I think West Coast against Port Adelaide are a great chance considering how they've been playing.
0: You might see Mitch Georgiades kick a bag of 10, though, to impress his new club. So I reckon... Okay, you'll come in there and say, I'm kicking a big bag.
1: Who stops
0: and
1: you?
0: That's Ruben thing, Jimby, get used to training on me next preseason because he might be back at the Eagles, I reckon. But, see how it plays out. I think that West Coast should win it, but they're because they've got their two best players, if they're firing, in Harley Reid and Milan Murdoch. If they have another good game and insert their influence, then I think that they should run over the top
1: I'd pick Port in all my tipping comps. And until you see it from an extended period from West Coast that they've turned the corner, until then, you still can't have a lot of faith in them.
0: Because you can't.
1: They've had a couple of good weeks and their good players are playing well, but 2 weeks on the back of five bad years is...
2: And we've seen these sorts of spells from West Coast through those years as well.
0: I had them winning less than six games for the year. That was obviously before they picked up Milan. But, four at this point, you'd think that it's a pass mark for what most people thought they were going to achieve this season. And this is a winnable game, so... I think it would be massive for them and the trajectory of them over the long term to be able to get this today.
1: Win when expected to win is different than winning against the odds.
0: Yeah, because you've got nothing to lose.
2: Chris Mitsopoulos, shout out to him. Pre-season, he's looking like Nostradamus at the moment. He said 8 wins for the West Coast Eagles. So shout out Mitz. He's sort of on target at the moment. All right, quick tips. One word answers from you, please, because we've hit 11 o'clock. Gold Coast, Brisbane, Q Clash.
1: Brisbane, finally.
0: Gold Coast.
2: Suns. Swans and St Kilda.
1: Sydney.
0: Swans.
2: Sydney. Essendon and Carlton might be the easiest tip of the round.
1: Yep. Carlton.
0: Carlton.
2: Carlton. And the big freeze at the MCG, Collingwood and Melbourne.
1: Melbourne going along nicely. I think they've had a couple of hiccups. Melbourne to bounce back, though.
0: Can the Mags. There we go.
2: Lockie Neal going to the Mags?
0: Yeah, hopefully. See how we go. I don't know. I think he'll probably follow his kids back to West Coast. Right? They get the Neil and Georgiades at West Coast next year.
2: Yeah, Melbourne for mine. Waffle footy today as well. 3 games and then 1 tomorrow. We'll be at both Laughlane Park and at Leadville Oval.
1: Yeah. Claremont to beat West Coast. I'm not sure that Perth are going that well, but Subi get... Who do they get back? Their two forwards are still out, so Perth should win that one. And
2: Peel and Swans today.
1: Yeah, Peel just on depth.
2: Yeah, and then East Perth, South Fremantle tomorrow.
1: East Perth to bounce back.
0: I'm not going to tip. I haven't watched enough Waffle to be able to
1: just go on
0: have an opinion. my girlfriend does with the horses. can you put $20 on that one?
2: Peel Thunder, Claremont, Subiaco and South Fremantle for mine.
1: Only because Subiaco haven't got a forward line.
2: So?
1: Yeah. The other mob not going that well. See, Mick Ablett's left. I'm not sure it's camp there at the moment at Perth.
2: Yeah. Maybe some of the rumblings there. Yeah.
1: Hey, before we go, it would be remiss of me not to mention a former journalistic colleague of

0: mine, Jeff Thomas, who's been a great Waffle man for many years. He did a lot of... he was a Claremont supporter. He did a lot of stuff with old footage and photos and stuff, getting them colourised, and also East Fremantle. And so he set up a great relationship with a lot of the players from 64 and 65 in those two clubs who won flags, and did a lot of functions and organised that. And I worked with him, worked closely with him at the West. He was a very prominent aviation reporter for years, decades. But I did a lot with him on a book I wrote with Ray Sorrell 2 years ago. And Jeff did all the production work on that and got photos colourised, and he did a great job. And he very sadly died last week, a bit of a surprise. He was a great Waffle person. I mean, you talk about volunteers. He put a lot of time and quite specialised knowledge into promoting Waffle footy in his way, and he'll be sadly missed. He was a very good operator.
1: Yep, condolences to friends and family. Jai, where are you off to today?
2: We're at McGillivray against Ocean Ridge. I think it will be... hopefully we can bank another win. We're looking forward to it.
0: Yep. Where are you on that? Where are your team you're playing for and the team you're coaching? Where are they on the ladder?
2: Second in the team I'm coaching, and third in the team I'm playing for, but we're like all even. It's just percentage that splits us. So, okay. Unfortunately, we haven't been able to put some teams away for uni at this stage. We've won by thin margins. So we need to try and put some teams away if we get the chance.
0: Talking final shit.
2: Oh, man.
1: Come on, they don't say the F word yet.
2: Just 1 week at a time.
1: We're off to Lath Lane today, Perth Subiaco, so stay tuned here on Sport FM. Thanks to everyone involved. We'll be back next week with Before the Footy.
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0: Welcome back to the Netty Life, where netball is life. My name is Brittany Carter, and joining me for all of our analysis of the Diamond Squad for 2026-2027 and Super Netball Round 12 is a special guest. We have Jess Curry, Maddie Spencer, our producer, and Kate Cornish, my co-host, are both sick. And so Jess has done us a massive favour. She's a huge legend jumping on to chat Netty. Hello, Jess, and a huge thank you.
1: Hello, Britt. Hello, listeners. And it is very much my pleasure to join you. It's a shame I've had to poison the water sources for both Kate and Maddie to be here today. But joining you from Jar Jar Wurrung Country in Central Victoria, bring a bit of Victorian flavour to the pod.
0: Yes, and I'm joining from Dharawal Country. Given we've just had the second instalment of First Nations round, really nice to acknowledge that. Well, it's time to get into those round 12 results. To start us off, we had a match that was unfortunately probably not the standard we'd love to see at this point of the season. The Sunshine Coast Lightning beating the Giants 74-54, whopping 20 goal difference. And this game happened on Kabi Kabi Country. Then an amazing match in Perth in Boorloo. The Fever falling to the Melbourne Mavericks 60-57. I was surprised just to hear Captain Amy Parmenter of the Mavericks say in her 8 years as a Super Netball athlete across the Giants and Mavericks, this is the first time she had ever beaten the Fever in Perth. Quite a shocking stat, really, isn't it?
1: Totally is. And when you think back to some of those ding-dong battles that the Giants and Fever had over there in Perth over the years too, when the Giants were really flying high, the pinball style of play when Kimmy G was still in the team trying to close off those angles so that they could play strong in attack, it is incredible to think the Giants never got the 4 points during Parmenter's time. And look, she's finally got over the hoodoo now with the maps. How exciting.
0: And even those battles between a Sam Pullman and a Janelle Fallon-Emart over the years, I find it hard to believe that when Amy Parmenter was in that Giants group, they didn't get a win. But just mustn't have worked out for her before she moved to the Mavs. So that was pretty impressive to hear. And also, for the first time, Mavs as a club beating the Fever. They'd never done it in the 3 seasons their club has existed. So well done to them. And I think that has really made the rest of the competition stand up because they feel like top four contenders now, maybe even deeper into the finals than we thought they would potentially be getting. Okay, and then on Sunday, we had the Swifts holding on against the Firebirds. They had a mammoth lead in the second quarter and managed to just win by 6 goals in the end, 68-62 on the lands of the Wongal people. And to round us out, a match that we thought was going to be the game of the round was definitely not. The Adelaide Thunderbirds on Kaurna Country beating the Melbourne Vixens 61-42. We are going to have a lot of fun discussing this match, I think, Jess, because that was just so unexpected the way that played out.
1: Oh boy, and I tell you what, I've not seen team defence that extraordinary for a very long time. And look, great time of the season to be finding some of that form for the Thunderbirds. Really excited to see where they take it and get into the analysis of that game later on.
0: Taking a look at the ladder, there has been no changes in terms of position, but of course points have been added. So the Adelaide Thunderbirds now sit clear at the top of the ladder on 44 points, the Melbourne Vixens behind them in second on 40. Then we have the Fever on 28, the Mavericks on 28, third and fourth for now. That could get really interesting as the next 2 weeks play out. Below the finals line, we have the Lightning and Swifts both on 20 points in fifth and sixth. So they're 2 wins out of that top four now. They have to win both their final matches and hope both the Mavericks and the Fever don't win any more games. As far as I'm concerned, and I think my maths are correct, if Fever or Mavericks win in the next 2 weeks, they're done anyway. It doesn't matter what they do, they're out. And at the bottom of the ladder, Firebirds and Giants. The Giants, unfortunately, with that 20-goal loss to Lightning, are now, their fate has been sealed and they are the Wooden Spooners, which is pretty sad, but also where their club is at, Jess. It's been such a disappointing season for them.
1: Yeah, beyond disappointing, really. It's dire to be sitting at the bottom of the ladder with 0 wins. And look, it seems surprising at the moment if they get a win in a quarter. It's a pretty diabolical state of affairs for the Giants. There's some upside, obviously, in some of the individual talents they have across the court, but going into the end of season where everyone comes off contract, it's hard to know whether they're looking at a long-term build with their current squad or whether we're starting from scratch. It's been a very long season for the Giants and a very long season for Ned Stewart too.
0: Okay, and when we look at the run home, Vixens have got a really tricky next couple of weeks. They face the Mavericks in the Melbourne Derby and the West Coast Fever. Who else has got a tough one coming up? Everyone else plays a tough team and a not-so-tough team, but I think probably the Vixens have now got the toughest run home. I don't think anything feels quite as difficult as facing the Mavericks and Fever in back-to-back succession.
1: Do you think that is the strongest or the hardest run home, the Vixens taking on Mavs and Fever, particularly a Mavs side that now has a very much why not us mentality? They've beaten one of the top sides for the first time. There's no reason why they can't pit the Vixens for the very first time on home soil. Anything is possible for the Mavs right now. So that really makes it a danger game for the Vixens. Vixens don't always respond really well to that contested first ball. So sometimes can look to the umpires for calls. Let's see how the mentality shapes up after the game against the Thunderbirds on the weekend. And the Vixens and Fever matchups got to be everyone's favourite, really. It's a grudge match, but you'd prefer to have your fate in your own hands, and that's certainly the opportunity the Vixens have before them, and that's to take on those third and fourth place teams to run them into finals and perhaps all the way, you never know.
0: And the Vixens have never lost to the Mavericks, so they do have that history in their favour, but we will see how that shapes up.
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0: It's time for our talking points, where we touch on any breaking news in the sport or water cooler topics dominating fan chat. And we have to talk about the Aussie Diamonds 2026-2027 national contracts. Of course, that is going to be where the bulk of our time is spent having a chat this week. So 18 of the country's top athletes were selected, along with four invitees by head coach Stacey Marinkovic and selectors Anne Sargent and Michelle Wilkins. Apologies to Anne and to Michelle. Last week, our discussion was all about who Stacey was going to choose, but we should emphasise that there are three minds behind it. And we are very excited about the inclusion of Jessie Grenfold and Danelle Wollam. It's Danelle's first season back in Super Netball after spending a year playing for the Mystics in the ANZ Premiership. She is the top Australian leading goal scorer in the competition currently, with 555 goals in total. And returning to a full-time contract in the squad, important to note, after being dropped last year to invitee status, which made us very, very unhappy at the time. Meanwhile, Jessie Grenfold is in her third season of Super Netball overall, but her first full-time playing contract this year, and sits second overall for intercepts with 29. I think it's pretty incredible that Jessie has bolted right into the squad, Jess, because we said we hope Stacey is bold enough to just bring her in. She's ready, and she's actually delivered on that. Very happy hearing that news read out on Sunday night.
1: Yeah, likewise. I think sometimes timing and opportunity overlap, and Jesse has grabbed that with both hands. Be great for the squad as a whole, whether that results in her going to the Comm Games in Glasgow this year. Maybe it'll be, you know, a World Cup debut for her. You never know. I think Jessie's going to be a great addition to that squad. She provides something that some of those other defenders don't necessarily provide in terms of her presence on court. She's a sort of a menacing presence in some ways. So I think she's a great addition.
0: And I wrote for the ABC that it almost feels like a sliding doors moment for her, because at the start of the season for the Mavs, they had Tara Hinchliffe occupying that goalkeeper bib with Kim Brown for most of the game time. And Jessie was just getting a look in here and there, averaging 18 minutes of court time. Then Tara, unfortunately, had that third ACL injury suffered in round three right on the buzzer as the Vixens and Mavericks went to extra time. And from then on, Jessie has started at goalkeeper in every one of the nine matches beyond that, and she's averaging 52 minutes of game time now. So had that not happened to Tara, even though it was such an awful thing, I don't think Jessie gets picked.
1: Agreed. This could be one of those great sliding doors moments. This is the Maddie Brown does her knee and Paige Hadley goes to the World Cup in 2015 scenario. There are echoes of this in every generation of Diamonds, and it's fantastic to see a player absolutely grab that opportunity and run with it. With the pure joy that Jessie has too, she's really relished that court time. You can see how much she enjoys having a hand on the ball and contesting at every opportunity. She's never displaying that behaviour you sometimes see from defenders earlier in their career where they threaten to defend but they don't actually defend. She is in the contest continuously and she's really grabbed that opportunity. So yeah, she's seen that sliding door and she's jumped straight through it. That's the thing with opportunities at the international level, and the same with Danelle too. She's gone about this the hard way. She had to find her opportunities and earn those, and she's back in the top of the top again and ready to go.
0: Let's look at the list in its entirety. For the defenders, we have Sunday Ariyang, Courtney Bruce, Matilda Garrett, Jessie Grenvold, Sarah Clough, and Joe Weston. In the midcourt, we have Kate Maloney, Hannah Mundy, Georgie Horgis with some asterisks next to her name because she's been undefined position-wise, Amy Parmenter, Jamie Lee Price, Alice Teague-Neild, and Liz Watson. In the shooting end, we have Kira Austin, Sophie Dwyer, Sophie Garbin, Kara Conan, and Danelle Wollum. And for the invitees, Macy Gardner, Charlotte Sexton, Amy Slager, and Grace White. So who missed out from last year's list? Paige Hadley, Ash Irvin, Rudy Ellis, who was technically a late call-in and a replacement for Hadley. They miss out those three. And for the invitees, Lucy Austin and Tegan O'Shaughnessy no longer listed. Where should we start, Jess? There's so much to unpack here.
1: Yeah, first thing that really jumped out at me, obviously, was Jessie Grenvold being involved in the squad selection. And I think if you had asked me a couple of years ago who our game-changing Aussie Diamonds defender was going to be at the World Cup in 2027, that's only 12 months away, I would have said Ash Irvin. Now, Ash is nowhere to be seen. I always assumed she was going to be critical for us in terms of her physical attributes, in terms of combating the Weke effect for us to beat the Silver Ferns at the World Cup. Now we're a year away and Irvin isn't even on the contracted list. She's just had her first full game for the season in round 12 and is miles away from it. So we talk about sliding door moments. Perhaps there were two doors that Jessie Grenvold has slipped through in that one, in that it looks like the longer-term strategic plan is to move away from Ash Irvin in the near future over the next couple of years and really looking to solidify that. I think Stacey refers to it as the Diamonds defensive DNA through these selections. So that really stood out to me at first. And of course, obviously, the absence of Paige Hadley was the other one for me too. And I don't think the selectors have closed the door on Hadley. I took quite a lot in the positive realm from Stacey in her comments with Fox Netball, the broadcaster, over the weekend. I don't think she's necessarily closed the door on Glasgow either, but I think it really does highlight, yet again, like every cycle, the embarrassment of depth that the Aussie Diamonds have through that midcourt. Hadley's non-selection really lays bare the brutality of performance sport. We've talked about timing today quite a lot. That timing, opportunity, depth, and succession regularly overlap, and they force hard decisions of selectors. There's been a bit of talk online, and I think it's entirely reasonable that we ask hard questions. about how we're in sport, especially us as the sport for women, how we support our athletes on their return to the top of the tree after childbirth. But I think it's also too simplistic to view that omission as a failure of maternity provisions, because yes, she's returning from maternity leave, but she's also competing in arguably the deepest and most competitive third of the court in world netball, arguably in sport more generally worldwide, during a point in the international cycle where the Diamonds are looking to balance those immediate performance needs with some longer term succession planning. But again, I don't think the door is necessarily closed on Hadley. And you look at that midcourt, Maloney, Mundy, Forges, Parmenta, Price, Teague, Neil, Watson. Oh boy, if I'm coaching the Silver Ferns, coaching the England Roses, coaching South Africa, I am worried about that midcourt. And if I'm Jamaica, I'm wondering how many of those I can get a passport to toot sweet.
0: And it's interesting you say that you found what Stacey Marinkovic said quite positive about Paige in explaining her omission from this squad. They're still working with her, and I think she is still probably in the back of their minds for World Cup for sure. Hadley is just over 3 months postpartum. We spoke about how incredible it was of an effort to get back on the Super Netball court. And when we interviewed her, she also said that her attention was more so just on getting back to that competitive level with the Swifts than anything beyond that. But I do find it disappointing that a player who has done so much for this team and been such a long-standing member of it wouldn't be able to maintain her spot even as an invitee. I actually believe she probably should have been named as an invitee over a Macy Gardner. And I don't know how you felt about that selection, Jess, but it was a puzzling one for me given Macy has had limited court time this season, has had an injury, and the Firebirds have been pretty abysmal, if we're being frank and honest. And I do think Macy does offer some great structure to the front end of their attack and probably one of their best feeders that they've got in that midcourt. But I don't know that she's done enough to impress me anyway to get an invitee spot. How did you feel about that?
1: Look, it seemed like a random one to me. And the assumption I'm making is that there's something about how Macy plays that either the selectors are seeing as potential for inclusion in a longer squad in a test series, or perhaps she plays in a way that they'd like to play against in training, whether she's mirroring something they're seeing in the England team, something they're seeing in the New Zealand team that they'd like to test themselves against. I'm clutching at straws a little bit there, but it really was from left field for me. I'd love to have seen Paigey there as an invitee. I'd probably prefer to say with a full-time contract so she was getting the full support in terms of the welfare and return to play. But again, I think both things can be true. We can feel strongly about the high performance requirements and the unfortunate timing and the opportunity that presents. And we can also feel like she's a little bit hard done by at the same time.
0: Yeah, and I think that's the nuance that's required in this discussion, knowing that they have reserved that spot for pregnant athletes in the past, like a Gretel Bewetta, who was able to maintain her Diamonds contract when she was pregnant. I think the difference there, and this is coming back to what you said earlier, Jess, is that there's not the same competition for that shooting end as there is in the midcourt. And that's just a sad reality of the depth on offer to Stacey through the middle. The other thing that's been talked about a fair bit is the ageing midcourt of the Diamonds. And we know that there's some very experienced names here, Liz Watson and a Kate Maloney, et cetera, et cetera. And Paige is 33. She's a 92 baby. You wouldn't like to think age would come into it, but I wonder if there is a bit of Stacey looking to the future here and going, I've already got some experienced athletes here. I've already got cover for all those positions, wing attack, center, wing defense. Do I really need Paige at this point? And I suppose maybe she's giving her that challenge by not selecting her here of saying, show me what you've got and we'll see actually if you can take the spot of any of these other great midquarters that have been picked.
1: Yeah, I think that's right. And also we spent a lot of time talking about who's not been selected here, but there's something to be said too in her peer group for Paige that in her absence, I think Kate Maloney really stepped up as someone who plays in the midcourt with composure. And I'll be the first to admit that I was not fully on board the Maloney train for Diamonds for a long time, perhaps in a similar way that Lisa Alexander was. She didn't quite see her stepping up and owning not just her performance, but her role in the squad. Now, in the last couple of years, all through the difficult times that Maloney had as being the extra train-on player in a couple of tournaments, she has really stepped up. She stepped up into that vice-captaincy role too, which obviously Hadley has passed on. And she's really become very composed with ball in hand. So Paige isn't just competing with the younger generation there. She's seeing a gap closing among her peers there because someone has grabbed the opportunity that was in front of them.
0: Yep, and we think back to the Birmingham Commonwealth Games in 2022, and Paige did have that lower leg injury that stopped her from playing finals. And who stepped up? Kate Maloney. And I think that was a real game-changing moment for her in terms of how she was viewed at that Diamonds level, because she came in and absolutely blitzed it. And you're right, her game has just grown and grown, and now I can't imagine a Diamonds team without her. So I remember a few years ago we used to talk about how she was only being selected because of that connection she had with Liz Watson, and egg on our face, because that's definitely not the case anymore. I think if there's anything else to note about this midcourt, it maybe is just that Georgie Horgis, Stacey did not want to define where she was going to pop up for the Diamonds and said that she'd like to keep the opposition guessing, which I suppose makes sense. But part of me thinks that, you know, I'd love to see her occupy more of that goal circle, given there is such competition for these midcourt positions. Could we see her starting? Probably not. She's probably going to sit on the bench and come on as an impact player. But I do think she could be a starting goal attack against some of the teams we're going to face at the Commonwealth Games for sure.
1: I think the thing about Georgie Horgis is she is an absolute unicorn. I don't think we've ever had a player that played across those areas of the court to such a degree. She's one out of the box. I'm with Stacey on this one. I'm picking her in both areas. It really genuinely doesn't bother me which way we pick her, because the whole team can shuffle around her. And look, now we're going to a two-year cycle of Netball World Cups. Might take a little bit longer for some of the older players to retire, but we might be looking at World Cup team captain by Georgie Horgis, and we still won't know whether she's a midquarter or a goaler. She is going to be a generational player for this team.
0: Shooting ends. Sophie Dwyer, tell me your thoughts on her making it, because we were quite scathing last week and said that she probably was going to sneak in because there wasn't that many options out there for Stacey to pick from in terms of a goal attack, getting heaps of court time and being ready to go. But her form has certainly not warranted selection. So where do you sit on that, Jess?
1: I think it's important to have that extra depth in the goal attack stocks in the longer term. So I suspect that's why Sophie's sitting here in the contracted players. We've got Kira Austin, we've got Sophie Dwyer. Kara Konen is developing her game at goal attack, but I don't think it necessarily matches the game style of the Diamonds per se, and we really need to play to her strength in goal shooter. So we're taking Georgie Horgis as a goal attack there too. That's really where the pressure comes on Sophie Dwyer. For mine, I don't think she goes to Glasgow. I think she's the first shooter I'm leaving out of the list. I'm taking Danelle there so that we do actually have a post-up shooter option, particularly in the round games leading up towards finals. And then it's a matter of matchups and that chess piece that coaches are playing on matchups in those final rounds to see whether we need the post up or whether we go with the full moving circle, the classic sort of now Garbin Austin combination that feels like it is really cemented in there. And then how we fit the Horgis puzzle piece into that's the X factor, and that's really exciting.
0: Lastly, the invitees, so excited for Grace White, so excited for Charlotte Sexton and Amy Slager, thoroughly deserving to maintain her spot there. Charlotte Sexton has only played 6 games of Super Netball and very limited court time as well. And she's impressed the selectors enough to get a call up here. I mean, wow, the Mavericks defenders are really just having such an incredible year, aren't they, in that recognition of what they've been able to do in the past 9 rounds.
1: Yeah, they really are. Maybe I can give you a bit of Central Victorian intel on this one too. I've been watching Charlotte playing for a long time now. She's a really strong player out of Bendigo. She's been playing with the Strikers, playing in the Bendigo Football Netball League. She has all the physical attributes and the presence of a long-term prospect. I'm not necessarily saying that she's going to be the starting goalkeeper for the Diamonds in 3 years' time, but she has some of those ingredients that make her absolutely built for this environment, and if she can grab the opportunity that's presented to her, I think you'll find that she will impose herself on the game. There have been times watching her playing in the Victorian Netball League with the strikers where it feels like she has to slow herself down and make herself smaller to fit in with the rest of the team, and so that she doesn't completely menace her opponents as well. She is a step above, and I don't think necessarily you need to be too worried about her not having had too much Super Netball court time as yet, because she stepped into that environment and looks like an absolute natural. Don't forget that we picked Kimmy Rav before she debuted in the ANZ Championship. There is always room in a diamond squad for something a little bit different. I think the selectors have seen something in Charlotte, and I'd love to see her thrive in that environment.
0: So were our predictions last week close? We were a bit bolder than Stacey, who remained loyal to some out-of-form players like a Sarah Clow. And we really wanted to see a Kate Eddy there. Rudy Ellis also missing out. That's a really tough call. But I think the part of my heart that did break was the omission of Kate Eddy. And what more does she have to do, Jess? That's the question I'd be asking if I was her.
1: This is the beauty and the tragedy of sport, isn't it? Because for every Bolter, you've got Charlotte Sexton playing 3 minutes of court time and getting herself in as an invitee to camp. You've got a Kate Eddy who has to be the unluckiest player in this particular generation. And there have been others unlucky before her too. I really think if Jamie Lee Price didn't sign with the Mavericks this year, we wouldn't see Parmenta grab that bib in this squad selection. JLP makes Palmy better. The two of them close gaps like nothing you've seen before. That duo has come together. And Amy Parmenta spoke with Kelsey Brown this week on the SEN podcast about having recently received an ADHD diagnosis, being medicated for that, and finding that some of that noise that she's had in her brain for a long time that she thought was just the way life was has disappeared. And I think we're seeing a lighter, brighter, more optimistic Amy Parmenta. Now, without all of those series of events happening, perhaps it's Kate Eddy in this squad, and that is the risky choice that the selectors would have made. But given the way that JLP and Amy Parmenta have been playing together, I think that is probably what swayed that decision. If you're tossing up between the two of them sitting in that wing defence role, Kate Eddy, again, super unlucky. She's having an outstanding season, and I think Kate Eddy's doing really exciting things with both the wing defence and goal defence positions at the moment.
0: Every Super Netball team was represented in this wider squad, including the invitees. There were 5 players from the Vixens, 4 from the Mavericks, 4 from the Lightning, 2 from the Thunderbirds, 2 from the Swifts, 2 from the Fever, 2 from the Giants, and 1 from the Firebirds. And we're told that the players will find out if they've been picked to be in that Commonwealth Games team ahead of round 14. But the date of the announcement to the public is not known because Commonwealth Games Australia is handling that. And apparently we are the very last sport to be announced because we are one of the only team sports left at this condensed games. It just means we all have to wait that little bit longer to find out who is going to be boarding the plane.
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0: It's time for our round 12 game analysis, and we did pick the Thunderbirds and Vixens to be the game of the round. It was the top two in the competition. These two are vying for the minor premiership, but it was a huge lopsided score difference, 61-42 in Adelaide. Look, two huge victories for the Thunderbirds in back-to-back weeks, Jess, beating the Giants 70-37 by 33 goals, and now the Vixens by 19. Di Honey pre-game said this game was going to be an absolute ripper, and I can't help but feel like she gave it the kiss of death.
1: Absolutely, she did. Absolutely. And they did implode, didn't they? It was far from being a ripper, and it was an absolute train wreck.
0: Garbin got pinged for 9 offensive contacts in this game. She was the second highest penalised player in the Vixens lineup. Crazy. Kept using her arm to push free off the defender. Finished the game with 67% accuracy, just 14 goals in 57 minutes. I don't think I've ever seen her have such a shocker, and that's quite a statement after watching those Collingwood days. She did get knocked around a bit in the process by Shamira Sterling-Humphrey, but surely she's used to that by now. You would think not watching this game. She became very, very frustrated, really needed to do more prelim work and be more clever in the way that she presented for ball. She's usually so great one-on-one, but this time she went into her shell, and with those mounting offensive contacts, Bianca Chatfield commented, "Garbin has to be careful here. There's no good in her getting sent off." Kira Austin was already facing a mountain of pressure herself against Matilda Garrett and later against Laddie Wilson. And with Sophie being a non-option in that circle, it put even more pressure on her to be the go-to target. Kira finished with 21 goals, 72%, 6 super shots. Not her best, but nowhere near as bad as Garbin. They even tried switching position for a bit to get Garbin away from Sterling-Humphrey, which kind of worked. Just let her take a breath. Of all the games for them to be missing Lily Graham too, the third shooter was a late scratching, and it meant they called upon Mia Lavis, who got her debut, but she was far too green to be a match for the Jamaicans. I don't think it helps that their midcourt has taken a hit in recent weeks. So Hannah Mundy was back after spending 2 rounds on the sidelines with a heel injury, but she was clearly on limited court time, only had 17 minutes. Zara Walters and Kate Maloney had full games and both had 5 turnovers each. It's very unlike the captain of the Vixens to have that many turnovers. But I just think because they've had Mundy coming in and out, they weren't as hardened, I suppose, in that section of the court, especially on the feed. So the Vixens attackers, they kept looking to the umpire every time they were monstered to the ball by Shamira Sterling-Humphrey, Wilson, Garrett. Kate Heffernan was also superb again, contesting through the midcourt. But that's not going to help them win a grand final, relying on the umpire's call. Coming out of the halftime break, Di Honey told Fox Netball on the coaches' cam, "I wanted to lift their heads and get on with it. It was like it's all over, and I can't stand that as a coach. They've got to fight for it." I just couldn't believe my eyes. Given they've been so good setting the competition standard, it was hard to fathom how bad they could be. The timing was all off. The passes were too slow on the release. The receivers were incredibly stagnant, waiting flat-footed for a ball instead of driving towards it. And that's just not something you can get away with when you face a team like the Thunderbirds with the best closing speed in the competition.
1: The thing about this game, Britt, is that we've spoken a lot about the Vixens. I wonder whether this match was actually more about the Thunderbirds than it was about the Vixens.
0: Mm.
1: That was as close to a team in an unbeatable mode as I have seen for a very, very long time. Their whole court, and I do mean whole court, 7-player defensive effort was extraordinary, and it didn't let up. So the combination of the pressure from Heffernan and Wilson hands over the midcourt into those goalers in the ring, you know, I don't know that I agree that it was Garbin's biggest stinker of all time. I remember some of those Collingwood games less than fondly, playing out of position. And she did that again on the weekend, of course. But I think actually it was the combination of the pressure on the feed. So the feed wasn't coming on the first second and starting to get a bit stagnant with moving the feet in the circle. That combination made Garvin look worse than she was, I believe.
12: Okay.
1: So I think it's really about how the Thunderbirds went about their game on the weekend more than anything. For the Vixens, then it becomes a mental game. Is it one we put out of our heads entirely, or is it one that we start going back to and seeing, okay, here's where we need to combat this kind of approach next time we face each other in finals, and see what they do with the troops that they've got on the court at the time. I agree, missing Mundy, that was significant. She played a terrific game in Adelaide last year. She really cuts through that defensive structure very quickly. Very, very good on that second phase depth to circle, which was something that was getting beaten really easily with Walters on the weekend too. So, look, I really do think credit needs to go to the girls from the Thunderbirds on this one. It was an extraordinary performance.
0: We'll talk about that pressure. Do you think that the Thunderbirds have a hoodoo over the Vixens? Because this was a bit of the discussion, I suppose, in the aftermath of it. Really interested in why the Vixens felt so defeated, as Di Honey alluded to, at halftime, because they're the defending champions. Sure, that pressure of the Thunderbirds was absolutely relentless. They treated it like a finals game, and the Vixens weren't playing with that same intensity. They were slower to the loose ball. Their hearts weren't in it the same way. But whether there is a mental hoodoo over them, I'm not quite sure, because, look, they beat them earlier this season in round six. This semi-final two-goal victory for the Vixens over the Thunderbirds last year was also Adelaide Entertainment Centre, so it's not even the venue in my eyes, even though that Adelaide crowd was super loud on the weekend. God, they love their team. It is a fortress. But look, the Vixens have managed to beat them there before. So I'm curious what you think. Why do you think they struggled so much mentally? For them to be dropping their heads the way that Di Honey was talking about really surprised me.
1: Yeah, they mentally weren't in the game. They got beaten. They were psychologically beaten in the first quarter. And it wasn't so much that they weren't trying to win or didn't believe they could win. It looked like they were trying too hard. And sometimes when you try too hard on court, you get disconnected from one another. So each of you lifts your individual intensity and it breaks apart the timing. So, you know, you called it out earlier, the timing was off in attack. I thought that Mannix did a really terrific job in defence. And I'm surprised we haven't seen more court time from her this year. I actually think she's having a really big impact, not just when she comes on, it's just every time she's on, she has impact. She gains ball very quickly in a way that Alice can't. Of course, I'm saying that with my Victorian accent. I mean, Rudy Alice, not Alice as in Teague Neild. So I just think that Mannix had a really great impact on that game, and that sort of goes a bit unheard because the rest of the team were so off. Look, I really don't know what it is. Maybe they need to go to the pub again, but they were mentally defeated by an extraordinary team.
0: After watching this match, do we have any doubts about the Vixens' chances at the title? Because the Thunderbirds, there's no way I have any doubts about them, but just the way that they struggled so much mentally in this match, you know, we're not even at the finals yet, and I suppose that is a question I have now. Do we think the Vixens still have a chance at winning this title?
1: Look, Britt, I think you only need to be ahead once when it counts in a season, and there's every chance the Vixens could be ahead at that final siren. Look, that Thunderbirds team on the weekend, if they turned up in a grand final and played like that, nobody would beat them. The Diamonds wouldn't beat them. I just think, you know, the potential for greatness is still there in a team that knows how to win from the Vixens. So if they turn up with the right team and the right attitude on the day, absolutely. I think they'll put this one behind them.
0: Well, let's quickly mention and highlight the excellence of Laddie Wilson. She was named player of the match for her 5 gains, 3 intercepts, 9 deflections, 2 rebounds, 3 pickups, and 0 turnovers. Overall, as a team, the Thunderbirds had 16 gains to the Vixens' 8. But Laddie Wilson played across 3 positions in this game. She went from wing defence to goalkeeper. She is incredible, just incredible. And in a team that has a Shamira Sterling-Humphrey, it can be very hard to shine, but somehow both of them do. And so does Tilly Garrett. It's really incredible what they're able to do in defence. Rolling on to the mini analysis, I had the Lightning and Giants. Lucky me, 74-54 on the Sunshine Coast in Cubby Cubby Country. So what won the Lightning the game? It was ball speed through the midcourt. Giants couldn't keep up with them in attack. Lisa Maimai had another excellent game. Although Amy Slager has been one of the Giants' shining lights this season at wing defence, she just couldn't keep up with Lisa. Liz Watson also gave Casey Adamson a tough time at centre. And don't get me wrong, it wasn't the best game I've seen the Lightning play. Maimai and Kara Konen still had 8 turnovers between them. But when you're playing the Giants, you can afford to make a few mistakes, sadly. There were passages of play that went end-to-end and back again before they were converted. They managed to convert 76% of their centre passes and 82% of their gains. The Lightning were also better defensively. Head coach Belinda Reynolds had an interesting tactic where she left Ash Irvin at goalkeeper for the entire game and rotated Courtney Bruce and Karin Berger through the goal defence position. Of the 28 changes Reynolds made, 20 of them were direct swaps between Bruce and Berger. This was likely to try and keep Giants goal attack Sophie Dwyer on her toes. They both play such an intimidating style of defence. Whether it needed to be switched up that many times, I'm not sure, but they won the game, so I guess we can't knock the tactic too much. In the pre-game, Reynolds said Berger wasn't starting this week because she'd had to make the trip back to New Zealand for personal reasons, and Irvin and Bruce had combined so nicely at training. Personally, I was wondering, and I don't know if I've read too much into this, why Irvin, after just finding out she'd been dropped from the Diamonds, would get a starting position and her first full game of the season. It was just odd timing for me. Did Reynolds feel bad that a lack of court time restricted her chances at Diamond selection? Anyway, when we look at the stats, Irvin finished with 7 gains, Berger had 4 in 20 minutes, and Bruce had 2 in 40 minutes. And they worked together really well despite so much rotation, finishing with an extra 6 gains and 4 more rebounds than the Giants' defensive unit had. So what lost the Giants the game? Well, after a week of hard-hitting, soul-searching conversations in the wake of their worst ever Super Netball score against the Thunderbirds, we were hoping the Giants may be more fired up, but instead they were flat. A good stat that really demonstrated how much they're struggling in attack this year was one that Kira Trumpf brought up on the Fox Netball broadcast, that of the top 8 players leading the held ball count across the league, the Giants are 4 of them. And you can see they're working harder than the rest of the teams to get the ball into the circle. There is a lot of panic play and hesitation in their game because they don't trust their teammates. Their timing on the release is often a fraction too late as they assess their options and really try to make sure the ball is safe to give. Then they allow the defense to come through and either shut it down or pinch possession. Hesitation is a massive factor here, and it means they often telegraph their passes too. They're so desperate to get the ball into the circle because their teammates aren't ball side that they'll force passes and hand the ball straight back to the opposition. I couldn't believe how many times we saw Diamonds player Sophie Dwyer give the ball straight to a defender like Karin Berger with her long arms leaning over. Work it around, go back to circle edge. Just quickly, Nerida Stewart dealt some hard truths to Sophie Dwyer and Matisse Leatherborough about their shooting. Heading into the final quarter, she asked them, how can we get you guys in a position where you feel comfortable shooting? And I don't think you should have to ask players at this level that have been in Super Netball this long that kind of question. So that was a bit awkward. But yes, we're counting down the weeks, I suppose, of watching the Giants because it's not a pleasant experience for us, and I'm sure it's not a pleasant experience for their fans. Now, the next mini analysis is going to be an interesting one for us to delve into, Jess, because Maddie watched it for us and did provide some notes, but we're basically going to read her thoughts because she's too sick to join us. So take it away for us, Jess. The Mavericks getting the wood over the Fever in this one.
1: Yeah, look, this perhaps ended up being the most exciting game of the round, which is certainly not something any of us would have predicted at the beginning of the weekend. The Mavs really won that game with some really smart changes from the bench and some incredible transition down court. I think something we've seen evolve in the Mavs game across this season is that Jared Murphy is much more familiar with what his players have to give to him in any given moment. So it's not just about, okay, let's bring on Pallavi and swap her out for Nelson and see how we go. Now it feels like the whole attack end is adjusting to a moving circle. Often he's using Pallavi and McDonald together, and it's clear that those two are connecting really well in training. In this particular occasion, he didn't bring them on at the same time, but when they got together towards the end of the game, I think it might have been in quarter four, they really did connect and brought some real magic to the game. Mavs really were in control of the first half of this game. It looked like it was theirs to lose. Fever Feeders looked scared to put the ball in over the top of Grenvold. You know, rightly so, she did have three intercepts last time they met. And she does have the elevation. You know, she does it a bit differently from how Liv Lewis used to do it. It's not just a every now and again something spectacular happens. It's she pushes back onto the body and then elevates without leaning onto the body. It's an extraordinary skill, and she used it to great effect over the weekend. The feeders for the Fever really struggled to get on circle edge as well. So the Mavs' full court defensive pressure is looking really nice, that system they're working in. I think Nicole Richardson's doing a terrific job getting them to get into that formation and stick to it. Nelson was formidable in the first half, and her and Batchelder were the best that we've seen them play together. And Rue really shared the shooting load. The feeds were really superb from her too, even when she was double-teamed. So Fever had no answer. I don't know what was happening with Fran Williams, but she seemed sort of noticeably absent, even though she was on court throughout the game. Her impact certainly wasn't there like it usually is. Transition in the first half was incredible from the Mavs. The speed on that was fantastic. Whether that was due to Fever not putting on the pressure down the court with the ball, but it felt like it was in Nelson's hands before we haven't even had time to blink. And look, I think, as I spoke about before, some of those well-timed and managed changes that we had criticised Jared Murphy for earlier in the season, they paid off for him. Brought on Unique Pallavi with 7 minutes to go in the third quarter. She shoots from anywhere immediately. She's done this her entire career, all through the Victorian pathway and straight up into where she's come on for the Swifts previously and also at Mavs too. Batchelder started to lose a bit of confidence towards the end of the game. McDonald switched in and looked really comfortable in that connection through the midcourt too. And Sexton came on for Grenvold and got some amazing handball in the last two quarters as well. So all of the changes he made had immediate impact. And I think those athletes are feeling empowered to bring their strength to court without having to work it out for a few minutes before it starts happening. So in terms of what lost Fever the game, well, where was the energy? There was no energy across the court. They couldn't get through the midcourt. I can't tell you why Jess Anstis is spending time on the bench. I'd like to know why. I think she's the kind of glue player that lifts the intensity on court, and they're really missing that at the moment. She's also really sure with ball in hand in centre, and there are times where Dan Ryan is going to the Kranzberg twins in combination for a bit longer than perhaps he should. You've got some problems. So, you know, it's likely that the Fever girls copped a spray at halftime from Dan. Whatever happened, it definitely helped. That team that went into the rooms lifeless improved in every area of the court in the second half and even pulled in front after having an 8-goal deficit. It is interesting to see Alice Teague-Neild and Jess Anstis on the bench for so much of the game. Sometimes the Kranzbergs don't let the ball go quick enough. That's something that they both need to work on. So it was interesting that Dan stuck with that. Maybe he wants them to work through it on court. And it's interesting too, trying to work out what Dan Ryan's doing with Ruth Ariang now that she's back. I'd love to see her in the game a bit longer, in goalkeeper, I think perhaps where she can look down court and see what's coming at her, or even at goal defence rather than wing defence, which is, you know, a bit out of position. She's all arms and legs, but she's not a specialist wing defence. Yeah, interesting game from the Fever. It feels like one that got away very quickly from them and they weren't able to get themselves back.
0: Final mini analysis of round 12 was the Swifts and Firebirds in Sydney. And just now we actually get to hear your analysis. So I'm keen for this one.
1: Well, let's see if Maddie just made me look really good. What won the game for the Swifts in this one was ball speed and fast transition. It did take a little while for the Swifts to score from a gain, but they got there eventually. And I think probably the key for me in this game in terms of what won it was really the role clarity, especially in attack. I really saw Taylor Fraser step up to be the leader in that attack end. The White-Fraser-Proud combo is developing really nicely. Obviously, it's awful that Helen Housby is injured long-term. it would almost have been better if she didn't start the season so that this combination could have found their feet a little bit earlier in the season. They're now all reading off each other in attack in a way that's, you know, quite beautiful and synchronized. Earlier in the season, Grace White had sort of a tendency to look a bit like a frog in a sock. She's a bit chaotic. She's all over the place and it is a little bit hard to read off her. Now Fraser is reading off her movements. Maddie Proud looks comfortable in her body, in her knees, and she's reading off those movements too and playing that beautiful invisible thread role. So I think that combination's going really well. Clow played a fantastic role too. I know she gets a lot of criticism for her penalty count, but in this case, she's playing on a player in Mary Cholhock that is really vulnerable to that physical presence. She got in her head very quickly, and I think Kerry Wills really just validated that for her in the timeouts where she just pointed, oh, yeah, she's all over you. She's pushing you. She's pushing you. And that really meant that Mary was focusing on that physical pressure. So Claire played her role. And that mid-court defensive pressure through the middle channel, particularly from Sharni Landon, absolutely outstanding, really forced the Firebirds to go backwards, to go forwards, and often losing the ball. I mean, Taylor Fraser took a couple of intercepts on the transverse line. I don't think that's something I ever remember seeing her do before. So overall, I think Swifts looked like a really connected team, with the exception of that third quarter, performing for a coach now publicly under pressure. So maybe this is the thing they needed to galvanise them to get through the rest of the season. They look like a better team with Paige Hadley in the squad, but they don't necessarily look like a better team with her on court yet. And I think that's a matter of timing. That beautiful role clarity I talked about with White, Fraser and Proud fell away a little bit when Hadley came on court. But I feel like they've got the confidence that they can win when she's on the bench with them. On the other hand, what lost the Firebirds the game? Well, look, coaching matchup. Why would you start Dunkley, a wing defence, against a wing attack who loves to stop and prop? It makes no sense to me. It tells me you're making decisions based on what happened last week, not based on the horse on the course in front of you. I think it was a really poor decision. Stop and prop is Dunkley's game, but it's her game from wing attack. And when these two teams came up against each other in round six, that's exactly the tactic she used in attack to defeat the Swifts. So

0: Taylor Fraser was just an animal over that transverse line. I think also Firebirds, their work rate and the application of the game plan was a real missed opportunity. I think in the first 6 minutes of the game, Maddie Gordon had it worked out. She was hitting the ring on the second phase. She was looking straight into the ring. She was using the outside channel beautifully, which really worked well given that the Swifts were concentrating on the mid-court and the middle channel, sorry. And then she stopped and started looking backwards. She did the Kiwi thing. She was resetting constantly. She didn't see an option on the first second. She turns backwards, heads to the transverse line, resets to a place that's worse than where she was before. It doesn't make sense to me. But when she hit the circle edge again in the third quarter, party time. Those, you know, goal assists were coming here, there and everywhere. So that's an issue for me. I think they haven't quite worked out what the game plan is and when they're going to apply it. To Pia Selby-Rickett, gosh, when her work rate is up, the team is up. She's a much stronger athlete now than earlier in the season. But when she switches off, there is nobody in the midcourt picking up the slack or the responsibility to connect with Chol Hock. So that's a real issue. Something they'll need to work on for the final couple of games if they want to finish strong. I found it really interesting. The first 6.5 minutes of the game, Firebirds gave us gold. They gave us really good, beautiful netball. The second 6.5 minutes of that game, they didn't score a single point. They were stuck on 11 points from that 6.5 minute point onwards till quarter time. That's a real worry in the consistency stakes, and that's something that needs to be ironed out a long time before round 12. And finally, I think in terms of what lost the game for the Firebirds, the connection between the midcourt and the goal circle, it just isn't there. Maddie Gordon spoke about this in the press conference. She mentioned that it felt good out there, but it was just that the last pass wasn't connecting. I mean, a lot of the time she's looking in for half a second and then turning around and, you know, turning her back to her shooters. I think for me, the noticeable difference between this game and when they played each other in round 6 was the absence of Jessie Lugger-Iyer. She was that perfect invisible thread, and she played a supporting role that allowed Lara Dunkley to dominate that game from wing attack. Coincidentally, Jessie popped up over the ditch playing that very same role for the Southern Steel this weekend. That game went into extra time, and, you know, sadly for her, the Mystics ran away with it in extra time to take the win 61-53, which doesn't do justice to what sounded like an absolute thriller in standard time. But, yeah, I think Jessie was really missed this week looking at that matchup, and she absolutely deserves a full-time contract somewhere. I hope it's in Australia, but look, if she's popping up in ANZ, there might be some opportunities for her over in New Zealand too. So role clarity, that was the key difference between the two coaching approaches for this game.
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5: Round 13, taking a look at the games across the upcoming weekend. We have the Swifts and the Thunderbirds playing at Kenrosal Arena in Sydney, the Firebirds and Lightning playing in Brisbane, the Vixens and Mavericks playing at John Cain Arena, that's the Melbourne Derby, Giants and Fever also at Kenrosal Arena this week.

0: weekend, I could see that Melbourne derby flipping on its head, if I'm honest, given what we saw from the Vixens against the Thunderbirds. They're either going to be revved up or their confidence is going to have taken a hit. And they also lost to the Lightning recently too. And the Mavericks, in comparison, they're hungry, aren't they? So I'm so excited. I think this has to be the game of the round. I don't know if you agree.
1: I tend to agree. I think the Mavericks absolutely that have that why not us mentality now. That could be a juggernaut leading straight into finals. I think a lot of this will come down to, from a Vixens perspective, opposition analysis. If they come up with a game plan that they know will beat the Mavericks and can execute it to the, you know, the degree that we know they can, maybe it'll just be a standard Melbourne derby. But look, we went into extra time last time. It might happen again. That could swing the other way. My other roughie would be maybe the Swifts will bring it to the Thunderbirds this week.
0: Mm.
1: You know, they're playing for everything. Not all of their fate is in their own hands, but what they do have, they may make the most of, looking at a team last week that was looking very connected. So I think there's a couple of real crackers in the list this weekend.
0: Jess, thank you so much for joining us this week. It has been so, so good to hear your analysis. I mean, we always knew that you had that great netball brain. It's been so nice to chat with you on the mic and go through all of the happenings in Super Netball and Diamonds.
1: It's an absolute pleasure, Britt. Netty is life, so it's always a pleasure to be listening to or being part of the Netty life.

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1: Jack Myers with us from Subi. 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
2: 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I need something to change a little bit. Really readjusted things, saw some great people and have got the support of the football club now.
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0: Welcome to Waffle World here on 91.3 Sport FM. I'm Matt Grublich, filling in for Jacob Lansmere this evening. Chris Mitsopoulos alongside me, two-time Perth Premiership player. Corey Watts, stuck in traffic, and you wonder why we call you the B-team, Mitzi.
1: Look, I thought Corey was going to miss again. But the word is there is some very heavy traffic out there, and that's his only reason he won't be in for a few more minutes. But I'm looking forward to Corey coming in, because what a round of footy we had this last weekend, Matty.
0: It was a weekend of upsets, wasn't it? Three out of the five games were won by teams with the lower ladder position, and Subiaco nearly made it four. We did that game back on Saturday. Kieran Douglas, head here of Kick Straight. It would have been four out of the five upsets in the round.
1: Yeah, look, I reckon the WA football would be very happy with those results, because it really tightens up the ladder now. You can almost go down to number nine on the list, and they're only one game out, I think, out of the top five. So it's great for the footy. If you're a Perth supporter or an East Perth supporter, and I spoke to a few East Perth supporters at the golf club today, and they were pretty dirty, and I reckon there'd be a lot of Perth supporters that are pretty dirty as well.
0: I think so too. So you and Corey, not really safe tonight. Just taking a look at the ladder now. So three out of the five games upset, so it makes it really intriguing. Claremont on top by a couple of games now. Peel Thunder second, 5-3. South Fremantle, the reigning premiers, third, 5-3. Then you've got four teams on 4-4. East Perth in fourth, Perth in fifth, Subiaco sixth, and East Fremantle in seventh. Swan Districts and West Coast both 3-5, and in that order. And then West Perth, obviously, just the one win this season. But from second through to ninth, how good's the footy? I mean, it's so tight.
1: It's fantastic. And, you know, one stage we're thinking, will West Perth win a game of footy? They come out against their arch rival, who was sitting pretty after beating Claremont comfortably the week before, and have beaten them. So Brett Rapone would have probably wanted to come in on Monday night, but as usual, the B team doesn't come in on a public holiday. But look, fantastic. Fantastic for West Perth, fantastic for Sansa, fantastic for their supporters, and I reckon great for the competition.
0: I think we're afforded those luxuries. Being the A team on a Monday night, we get to have those ones off. Hey, if you want to have your say tonight, we'd love to hear from you. You can call up 9418 7700. You can also send a text message through to 0429 913 913. Rick and Kinross has got in early, but I'll wait till Corey gets in to read out that message in particular. So, get involved with the show tonight. We'd love to hear from you. And we've got Will Reedy from Swan Districts to join us as well. So, Perth suffering a defeat there at the hands of Swan. 7-0 in the last quarter. Mitzi, what happened?
1: It's hard to know. It's something that people are starting to, you know, question themselves about how good are Perth this year.
0: Do you think is there a bit of unrest at the club after that loss?
1: Look, I don't think so. I think what you'll find, Matt, you got to look at it in this context. The Perth supporters have been hungry for success for a long time. They tasted it last year. Their expectations are very high this year, very high, that they would go even better in 2026. And after a loss like that, people will speculate, why did we lose that game? We're 7 goals up at halftime. We're playing a side below us. Look at our team. Swans was a very young side, yet Swans get up and win. People will speculate that there's something wrong. I don't believe so. I think the only way that can be dispelled is for Perth to come out next week against a very competent side in Subiaco and have a win. But look, I'm not hearing anything of any significance. I think people will always speculate when you lose a game like that.
0: Can they win the flag, Perth?
1: Look, on what we've seen so far, the answer is no. Because they haven't been able to beat the top sides. They've well beaten by Claremont, well beaten by South Fremantle, should have beaten East Perth, and went, and I think they're probably their best performance. They've had two big wins, but I reckon their best performance so far this year was against Peel at Rushton Park, where they hung on and won by a point or so, that proved to me that they can match it with the top sides. But until they are able to beat a South Fremantle or a Claremont, people will question, or in East Perth, people will question, have they got the capability to win a grand final? I think they can go deep into finals, but they really have to improve and be more consistent than they have been so far.
0: They miss a Blake Schlenzog. There's no question about that. He's a key player, but I don't know if one player returning is going to make that significant of a difference. Now, our commentary partner over the weekend, Tony McCall, he's basically written off all 10 teams to win the flag. Who do you think are the real competitors at this stage?
1: Well, you know, before this weekend, you're thinking, well, OK, you've got to say East Perth, after their win over Claremont, they've just been beaten. At the moment, the form side is really Peel Thunder. And that's the scary part for the competition. Peel have lost three games, I think. Their three games they've lost have been by less than a goal. They could have easily been right up there with Claremont. So to me at this point, while Fremantle are very healthy, the Fremantle Dockers are healthy, Peel Thunder are going to be the side that could be hard to beat. Claremont have struggled in their last couple of weeks, so it shows that they can be vulnerable.
0: Yep.
1: South Fremantle certainly aren't the side they were last year. They're going to lose, as we've discussed plenty of times on 91.3, they're going to lose Trey Rusko and Noah Strong.
0: Oh, wasn't that a debate post-game?
1: Was it ever? Was it ever? Tony McCall's right into that. But they're going to lose those two players for 4 or 5 weeks during the season, when it's going to be important. So they're vulnerable. So at this point, I'm going to have to say that Peel Thunder is the side to really be of concern to the other teams.
0: I concur. Now, great day, WA Day Derby. And I think it worked out well. I think that was a clear success. Over 5,000 people through the gates at Fremantle Oval. Considering the conditions the day before, which may have kept a lot of people away, the mass wins, but the day actually turned out a really nice one in the end on the Monday. I think it's a great day for Waffle football. We want to see more of that. We want to see more people coming through the gates each and every week. Obviously, that's a special game. Where would you move that game moving forward? Because, we will no longer have WA Day in that spot.
1: Yeah, well, I understand there's the King's Holiday. Do we get that
0: the
1: as
0: week
1: well?
0: Following,
1: the
0: yeah.
1: week following? It's got to be it.
0: Do you think it has a place on Anzac Day or no?
1: No, I think Anzac Day should be kept separately. I think the most logical one is King's Birthday.
0: Okay, I like it. Yeah, and like we said, a win for WA football in terms of the crowd.
1: It was tremendous to see nearly 5,500 people at Fremantle Oval. I walked out at half time and walked amongst the crowd, and there was a real buzz. There was a buzz about the game. There was a buzz about, gee, look how many people are here. And players lift. When there's a decent crowd, there's no doubt players lift. And certainly East Fremantle lifted in what was probably their best performance of the season. They were outstanding on the weekend. And Billy Monaghan and his team now would consider themselves a chance now for the final five.
0: Yep, that they would. Now, one man we did see through the gates at Fremantle Oval on Monday was a man waiting down the line, wanting to have his say this evening. Can you
1: not
0: guess so?
1: Wayno.
0: Well, I don't think he has the number 60 on his back anymore. I think it's left blank, but it was indeed Wayno. Wayne, good evening.
2: Good evening. I'm going to the point where you never came over to say hello. At least Mitchie did.
1: G'day, Wayno.
2: At least you came over to talk to me and say hello, and it was lovely to see you. But Arvis didn't come over to say hello.
0: Well, you came to the box, didn't you? And I gave you a nice little wave.
2: You come down and say hello, Matt.
0: Well, I'm sorry, Wayne. I'll do that next time. That's my number one.
2: Did you look like you had a haircut?
0: Well, I've had a haircut for years now. I've gone the bold look for years.
2: Because I think that game on Monday was a disgraceful performance by, I don't know to say it, Mitchie, but that performance by Sufferman on the weekend was very, very disappointing and very poor. I think they'll make the five, but they won't go too far this year, and I don't think they'll win the premiership. I think it's going to be Claremont and Peel Thunder grand final.
1: I tell you what, you're a pretty good judge, Wayne. I wouldn't be challenging that, but yeah, let's hope your Bulldogs you know, improve, because you're right, that was probably one of their worst performances we've seen from South Fremantle for a couple of
2: years. Yeah, but they had the worst performance the week before. What are they going to do this week? Are they going to play like you said on the commentators who are coming home from the football? Are they down because of the players moving on?
1: Yeah, it's hard to say.
0: Yeah. Look, talks about that. I don't know if it will have too much of an effect. I think they'll have a next player up mentality, and the players will come in and play their role, and they'll look to find some wins. Perhaps a few of the seniors may not be so happy with it, but they'll look to move on and, try and find a win this weekend, this Sunday. But our man Corey Watts will want to have a thing or two to say about that.
2: I'm not putting up with football like that last week at Freeman Oval in front of a good crowd too. Yeah. All right, thank you very much.
1: Good on you, Wayne.
0: Thanks, Wayne. There he goes. Wayno in South Fremantle. If you want to have your say, you can this evening. And, Corey Watts is in the nick of time to hear the great man and to join us on Waffle World. Hello, Wattsy.
3: G'day, guys. How's it going? Sorry for the late arrival. If any listener can text in and tell me why it takes 2 years to build a bridge, that'd be great. Because right now, I've been in the car for about an hour and a half, I reckon, trying to get down to bloody Freo from Scarborough. So
1: terrible.
3: I'd love to know. But, bit of a late start, just like the Royals on the weekend. Not too flash. I'm sure there's some tech coming in. I was listening to the start of the show on the way in the car, and, I know that there's a few waiting for me. So, Mitzi, we could be in the gun tonight, mate.
1: Sure. I tell you, you and I, we're very glum tonight after those two performances on the weekend. But what I did say, Corey, was despite that, it was great for the competition because now we've got 9 teams that are vying for the 5 spots.
3: Mate, it was probably the only thing coming off the ground. I'm like thinking to myself that, geez, our season's just about gone off losing this game. And then you look at some of the other results and go, well, everyone around us probably did the same thing. So, yeah it's made for a tight comp. It's going to be an interesting next few weeks, see how it all shapes out.
1: Now, Corey, I looked on social media and I saw this photo of you and your bestie, Tyler Keitel, arm in arm after a loss like that. I mean, is he your bestie? I mean, you guys seem to be very close.
3: I wouldn't say he's my bestie. Yeah, look, me and Tyler have probably developed a level of respect for each other over the last, I've been in the Waffle now for 6 or 7 seasons, I think. So, yeah, playing against him, sort of just got to know him. He actually went and did some pottery at one stage with my mum's business there and different things along the journey. So it's one thing that we really strive for at East Perth, and we do it really well as a club in that no matter the result, like we'll always go up for a beer and a catch up with the opposition team after a game. It was hard on the weekend to do that, but received really well by the West Perth boys, and Tyler came over and we had a good chat for a while, and then Brett Rapponi, our man, was in the room and snapped a quick photo of the two of us. So there you go, mate. But look, I think it's a big thing for footy, especially Waffle footy, and I know it's big in sort of country and Amos as well, but like after the game's done, like you leave it out there on the field, and I think it's good to be able to connect with those guys, and Tyler's no exception. So a good fella off the field, but we enjoy our battle on the field, that's for sure.
0: Yeah, Will Reedy, not too far away. We've got one more listener to get to before we do get to Jaya, and we have Rod in Success. Hello, Rod.
4: Hey, good evening, guys. I just want to ask you a couple of questions on a couple of things you've already said. First of all, did Peeler lost all their 3 games by less than a goal?
1: Well, I just might.
4: I reckon.
1: Is that right?
4: Yeah. Don't let the shoe stand in the way of a good story, mate.
1: Okay.
4: They lost the claim by 11 points, I think I was at that game.
1: It was a good game.
4: Bill smashed them in the first quarter, but didn't put a score on the board. And somehow Claymont won that. Anyway, and the other thing about the King's birthday, but that's only a public holiday over the East. Right, that's this coming Monday, I think. Is that right? So you're talking about moving the derbies to that day. But that's not a public holiday in WA.
0: No, we're going to have it. We're going to have, that particular day. It's going to be a public holiday the week after. So this coming weekend would be a public holiday very soon.
4: Well, in the future, in the future. Okay, well, then it's a no-brainer, isn't it? Yeah, okay. Just on the weekend, I had a ripper weekend.
1: I
4: went to the Swans' first game on Saturday. What a ripper function that was. I saw these TV cameras around the place, and I didn't know what the hell was going on. And then Brian Cousins, when he went up, that was a surprise. And all those photos you saw in the paper, and I think there might have been a story on the news as well. But that was all happening right in front of me, and it was pretty emotional. Brian Cousins, I thought, for the bloke. I felt for Ben too. And prior to that, they showed a video of Neil Danaher, the way he was talking and how positive that guy was, given his situation. The function was really good. It was quite a long one as well. And the game, well, what we did was we did the first half of that, and then we buggered off to the second half of Subi Fremont, trying to absorb as much as we could. And when I left, Perth was six goals up, so well, that game's over. Subi Fremont was a ripper. Torpil and West Coast on Sunday, even though normally we couldn't find me dead at those games, but with the amount of talent, AFL illicit players they both got, it was a reasonably good standard game, given a win. And then, of course, Monday, when you've lost your last 10 straight, and five of those have been by more than 10 goals, it's nice to finally get a win, because I'd forgotten what it was like, and I was running at the players and forgotten how to sing the song. And what Corey said there about the opposition being welcome upstairs, that's true. And I love it when they do that. I went around and had a chat to the offload guy, had a chat to Corey, had a chat to Christian, had a chat to Ross, you know, make them feel welcome. They're all WA, I mean, waffle blokes, just like our boys are. So, you know, great weekend and really good close games all over the place. So, One of the better weekends of footy this year, I reckon.
1: Good on you, Rod.
0: I think so too. Rod, thanks for your call. We've got to get moving because Will Reed is going to come up on the other side of the break, so stay tuned.
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0: Welcome back to Waffle World tonight. Matt Grubelich filling in for Jacob Lansmere alongside Chris Mitsopoulos and Corey Watts. We're going to go through the weekend's games, all of the news, and we won't be giving Corey an easy time, nor will we, Mitsu. I've gone pretty hard on you there, Mitsu. Rod went pretty hard on you.
1: Yeah, I know.
0: 11 points.
1: I know. That's not less than 10, is it?
0: All right, let's catch up with our guest, Will Reedy, to join us. Comeback for Swan District, 7-0 in the final term against the Demons to win by 11 points at Bassendean. And our special guest tonight is Jai Reedy. Jai, good evening.
2: G'day, guys. How are you going?
1: We're good, mate. Oh, well, I'm not that good, Jai, because obviously me being a Perth man, great performance by your team.
2: Yeah, it was very good for us boys. It looked a bit dark there for the first half for us, but yeah, we seemed to turn it around, and you guys we seemed to start asleep, and you guys seemed to finish asleep. So yeah,
1: Jai, what did Andrew Pruin say to you guys at halftime that made that turnaround?
2: Yeah, so I think looking at the game for the first half, we were pretty shocking, and then to kind of look at the scoreboard and to see we're only, I think, 6 or 7 goals out of it, I think he kind of reinforced that we've just played, you know, some pretty horrendous footy and it's still, you know, within reach. And I think before the game, we had a bit of a, with the Fight MND round for us, the big freeze event, we actually watched a video with Neil Danaher and kind of rewatched that speech he gave back in 2019 about, you know, it's about how you respond to, you know, life's going to throw things at you, and I guess who you are as a person and who you want to be known for is kind of how you respond. So I think that kind of message was kind of relayed at halftime of like, okay, backs against the wall, so, you know, how are we going to respond from this?
0: How often across the course of a season will Andrew Pruin bring something a little bit, and I'm not necessarily saying that a video like that or, you know, a speech like that is left of field, but just things that are slightly different to the norm, I guess. How often does Pruin throw something at you like that?
2: Yeah, quite often. He normally throws a few little things at you. I'll say, yeah, probably quite frequent. I'm trying to think of a few times, but it's kind of clear in my head. But he does like to mix it up a little bit and get a bit funky with some of his presentations that he gives us. So he keeps it nice and entertaining for the boys.
1: Just on yourself, Jai, this year, played state footy. Must have been a great thrill for you. What did you learn out of being part of a state team, and how's that sort of translated into you as a footballer?
2: Yeah, it was a big honour and a big privilege to be able to play state footy this year. What I learned, I guess you just kind of get to, you know, mingle with the best, like Corey Watts there in the studio with you guys.
1: One of the best is Corey Watts.
2: One of the best, that's it. It's just to not get a game himself, but you go up against, you know, these superstars week in, week out. And so to just be able to see, you know, I guess the training, the standards that they all drive at training and the intensity, I think that's probably one of the key things is, you know, to be the best, you know, they really push themselves. And it's, you know, it was a Monday and, you know, normally we're pretty light on a Monday after a game because you're a bit sore, but the boys are going full tilt, and I think that just kind of shows the difference of, you know, your Waffle Club versus, you know, the state team and the boys that kind of get selected, just always trying to push and get the most out of their performance.
1: Now, Jai, you kicked a couple of great goals in that particular game, but I've just had a look at your record over the last few years. 2024, you played 19 games and kicked 13 goals, 2025, 18 games and kicked 12 goals. But this year, you've only played eight and you've already surpassed those totals. What's changed in your game that you're hitting the scoreboard a little bit more?
2: Yeah, it's definitely nice to be kicking a few more goals this year. I don't think too much has changed in terms of what I've kind of done. I think it's probably been a little bit of, you know, with Lee Coleman being down earlier in the season, and it kind of created a bit of an opportunity for me to start a little bit deeper, whereas before I'd probably play a bit more of that by half forward and try help bring the ball down. But, you know, starting a little bit deeper, closer to goal, kind of gave me a few opportunities, I think, and I've been lucky to capitalise and make the most of it. So, and then also just some good quality entry from some of the mids and backs and the other forwards, like just bringing the ball in there and gives our forwards a chance to go to work and try to do what we do best, and that goals.
3: Jaya, what's here, mate? I appreciate the kind words before, mate, as well. Likewise, it was great to be a part of that squad with yourself, mate. Mate, you've played over 100 games now for the Swannies, so you've seen a few different looks at the Swannies and teams that have come through. Where do you put yourself for this year, mate, as a squad? Obviously, you know, you've knocked off Perth over the weekend and had a couple good wins, and with some of the other results, you're right in the mix again now. What do you see the ceiling for you guys for the remainder of the season, and what role will you play in that, mate?
2: Yeah, definitely. I think we're still a pretty young side, I think, and you know, you see some of the recruits a little bit different to some of the recruits we've had in the past, being a little bit younger. And, you know, you can't really put a ceiling on that. We all wanna play finals footy and win premierships. So, you know, if that was to happen, that'd be amazing. But I think looking at it now, I think, you know, we're still one game out of the five. And I think a win like that we had on the weekend, it's really instills a big sense of belief for all the boys. And I know after the game, speaking with some of the boys, you kind of just feel like things started to click. And I think we had a similar kind of game in 2024. We had a pretty average start to the season. I think we were 2-4. And then we ended up going on a 9-game winning streak, and it just kind of the whole atmosphere of the club, and I think just the belief that the boys had kind of changed over a few games. And so I think that the win on the weekend hopefully you know, has done something a little bit similar. And my role, I guess, for the rest of the year is probably just try to keep kicking goals and win more games.
0: Now, just back to the way you're playing, Mitzi mentioned the goal kicking. To me, it appears, and it might be just my incorrect perception, but it appears as though you're flying at the footy a lot more too. You've taken one of the marks of the season. You took a really courageous mark in that state game when you didn't really know what was coming from behind. You just leapt in the way and took a beautiful mark. Are you flying at the footy a little bit more, and what do you put that down to? Is that just a confidence thing, or is there more to it?
2: That one in the state game, I had no idea that it probably looked courageous, and I felt it was. I thought I had an absolute paddock, so I didn't think anyone was kind of going to come anywhere near me. I think early days are kind of, I flew for a few marks, and I was probably not in a good position. I probably should have, you know, stayed front and centre and crumbed it and kind of, yeah, copped a bit of criticism for flying at it. And I think it's been great in terms of, like, you just got to back yourself and you know, you got to go for those opportunities. And I mean, we have Lee Coleman, who has some of the best hands I've ever seen. We used to, like, playing with, like, Tommy Edwards as well, who used to fly everything and take everything. So I think a part of that was kind of my role in the team wasn't necessarily to fly for it and just kind of be there in case they drop it, but, you know, that was seldom with those two. But, I think with the team at the moment, it's probably just given me a little bit more opportunity to kind of back myself and just go for those marks a bit more.
0: Yeah. Now, Lee Coleman being back, he's played probably four games now. Does that change, now that he's got some footy under his belt, does that change your system, the way you go about it structurally inside 50?
2: Personally or as a team?
0: Yeah, more so personally. Obviously, it changes a fair bit as a team because, you know, Lee's such a dominant full forward when he's up and running. But, yeah, you personally?
2: Probably a little bit. Just naturally, you know, Lee likes to stick to that forward 50. Does his best work there. So I'll probably naturally kind of just get up the ground a little bit more. But we've definitely spoken about it and kind of played with the idea where maybe not every time. Maybe I'll have the opportunity to kind of start a bit deeper and just kind of work from there. So I think it's just something that, you know, as a team and as a forward line group, that we'll kind of look to work through.
1: One last one from me, Jaya. Jai Chalkcraft, how far away is he? Hasn't played a game all season. Obviously a player with great experience. How far away is he?
2: Yeah, I'm not too sure. I know every time I speak to him, I ask him, and he seems to be just around the corner. But I think he's had a few setbacks in the last few weeks, so I don't think he'd be too far away. But yeah, he's unfortunately had a couple of setbacks. We expected him back earlier in the season, but yeah, unfortunately, it just hasn't. He's just not been able to get on the park yet, so. Hopefully, sometime very soon.
0: Trip down to Mandurah this week. How do you prepare for Peel?
2: Yeah, they're a very, very well-drilled side. Obviously, with all the Fremantle listed players as well, they'll be a very fit side. And I guess from my time in the state program and kind of you kind of see how the other opposition coaches work. And Adam Reid loves the system and is very well drilled, so I expect that they'll be a very they'll do their homework and they'll have a plan and they'll, you know, do their best to stick to that plan. And I think our as a young team, all we've got to kind of do is stay kind of switched on mentally and focused and kind of buy into the game and keep our effort up. I think when our effort and intensity has been high throughout. Those are probably the quarters that we've played some really good footy, so hopefully we can bring that for four quarters and bring home the chocolate.
0: All right, we look forward to the game. Jaya, a pleasure chatting tonight. Thanks so much for taking the time and all the best for the remainder of the season.
2: Awesome. Thank you very much, guys. Have a good one.
0: You too. Jaya Reedy from Swan Districts here on Waffle World tonight. We'll clear a quick break and we'll get into everything and more on the other side of this.
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0: Welcome to Waffle World. Great weekend of football. We're going to really delve into that round eight come and gone. Four games to look forward to this weekend. Two games on Sport FM. Perth Subiaco on Saturday and then East Perth South Fremantle on the Sunday. Now, Jacob Lansmere is currently on a plane. I've asked him for his tips.
1: Away teams.
2: Away teams. I caught that last week and away he was pretty teams. Brutal with me as well.
0: So he's got about 20 minutes to get in. Okay, before give him the away teams, all right?
1: Yep.
0: And I'll throw in my tips just for fun today
2: as
0: well.
2: I like it.
0: All right, a few off the text line to get to as well. Okay, so I mentioned this one. Actually, I will go to this one. I mentioned Rick got in nice and early. You're here now, Watsy, so I'll get to this. I was at Joondalup Saturday. Corey played really well, but loved Tyler kicking that winning goal. That's from Rick. So just to pour salt on the wounds.
2: There you go. Yeah, Tyler walked up to me after that one and did say that it was a bit of a cheapie that he managed to get a hold of. So, yeah, skulking out the back. And I think he said after that that, mate, don't ever let a coach tell you that forwards can't cheat out the back because it's an important play to make. So, yeah, Mitzi, I know you've got some comments, mate. So fire them away. Let's get it all out on the table.
1: Look, all I want to know, Corey, is I looked at the stats. And they're pretty even, except for one stat, Corey. How can a team like East Perth only have 31 tackles in four quarters of football? Were you blokes, asleep, or were you just letting West Perth run all over you?
2: Yeah, it's a great question, mate. I think we had 12 to halftime as well. So, it's a pretty damning statistic when you think about that, and obviously the contest on the back of it. And, yeah, it's funny, I watched Brisbane play against Freo the other week, and they were talking a lot about their pressure rating, and I thought we looked pretty similar. Look, I don't know. I don't know if it's a mindset thing for us. You know, you never go into a game, thinking that, hey, this is going to be a pushover game. Obviously, West Perth sat on the bottom and hadn't won a game to that point. So I'm not sure if it slips into players' minds that, we'll just roll out and things will be the way they'll be. But, we got beat on the day by a side that at the end of the day, all you can really say is I just think they wanted it more. Playing in a derby, they brought some really good pressure. I thought we put ourselves under pressure at times with our ball use moving forward. Really probably got exposed on the way back and just didn't have that defend first mindset that we probably had when we went up against Claremont. So I think at times the game gets away from you a little bit, and we set ourselves for it. You almost talk about it a bit that, hey, let's not let this be a game where we roll out thinking that it's going to happen. We have those discussions leading into that game, and you'd like to think that we're all on the same page with what we're going to bring. But I think at times you play the first quarter, get to quarter time, and geez, we're behind, and then I think almost you go over the top a little bit and try to do more than what's probably required. So, yeah, look, it's a difficult spot. At the end of the day, we had a kick on the siren to win it, and it was a big kick. It was probably pretty hard and difficult to get it. So, Benny Middleton did his best to roost it and got the distance but just came left. So, look, we lose by 4 points. And, look, our season's been interesting. We've lost those four games by an average of 8.5 points. So we've been pretty close to being up the top and beating some top sides, but we've got a little bit of soul searching to do over the next few weeks around what sort of side are we, because knocking off top 1 week and then losing to bottom the next week, it's not going to cut the mustard when it comes to finals. So
0: it just seemed unimaginable, didn't it, really? It seemed impossible. After watching the game against Claremont, you thought, wow, East Perth have established themselves clearly as the premiership favourites after that. I think we all said it, and that's not to say you're not still premiership contenders, but it was just obviously a blemish and a blip over the weekend. Ideally, when you look at a game, what's the score you're trying to kick that you say, if we kick this, there's no chance we lose, or there's a limited chance we lose here?
2: Yeah, it's a great question, Matty. To be honest, it's probably the other way, I think, for us at the moment, that we probably try to defend teams. I couldn't really put a number on it, but for me, our offense normally comes. It's normally the way that we're defending, and that was the big tell on the weekend, that we weren't defending them well on the way back. Yeah, our kicks missed probably the connection piece a little bit going forward. I think we ended up with more intercept marks or turnover ball as well by the end of the game, but we just didn't defend well through the corridor, and I thought that we let them get a lot of overlap handballs, a lot of entries on the kicks were pretty good, and I think they might have beat us in the inside 50 count. I think they ended up with around 47 or something like that, and I think we let them move the ball from their defensive half by something like a 33% success rate. So I'm throwing out some figures here, they'll be around the mark, but for us, like, that's just, yeah, no good with what we're trying to achieve. And look, like, I find that we've got some good firepower. We've always been a good kicking side. It's what everyone's probably said about East Perth for the last few years, that we can generate some offense. I think last year it was a bit of a struggle in the finals, but this year we've started really well and been able to kick probably over 60 points most games. I'm sure Rod will bring up if that's not right. But, but look, I think for us it's the defensive side, Matty, that if we can keep sides under probably around 50 or 60, it's probably a good mark for us, because we know that we can get the score the other way. But, on the weekend it just didn't play out that way.
1: I have to say, Corey, when I saw the score and you guys had kicked at 5 goals in the third quarter, got level, my expectation was that you would run away in the last quarter. But obviously full marks to West Perth that they were able to really contain you in that last quarter as well. A pretty dour last quarter, only I think it was only 1 goal kicked in the quarter. Good to see Shane Nelson back amongst the statistics, and Connor West is having an outstanding season this year too.
2: Real influential players. And yeah, I made the argument for Shane Nelson a little while ago when he was playing in the reserves that I don't think he should have been there, and I think the weekend solidified that even more for me as well. I thought he was great. And yeah, Connor West is a bull, mate. I think he had 25 touches to half time, and we sent Cade Scray to him after that, and I thought he did a really good job nullifying from there. Only ended up with 12 more touches through those last two quarters, but yeah, 37 and a goal was a big game. So he certainly had an influence early. And yeah, look, I just thought West Perth were real hungry at the end. I thought we actually did have the run of the play, Mitzi. A lot of the time we had the ball, really entered well, kicked a lot of points in that last quarter. But yeah, thought they just defended and really made it scrappy. And even though we had a fair bit of the ball within that, we just weren't able to capitalise. And yeah, obviously mentioning Rick before, yeah, they kicked a couple sealers. We missed a few, and that's the ball game. So it's a hard one with footy. And yeah, look, we'll live to fight another day. And the good thing is now, like, we go up against South, and both of us are coming off derby loss, so should be a cracker this weekend.
0: Grand final rematch. Jack Mayo on the call this week, filling in for Tony McCall on the Sunday. Matt in Freo says, evening, guys. Surely Jack Cleaver will be heading to an AFL club next year on current form. Great to see the Sharks break their WA Day drought on Monday.
1: There was a lot of happy Shark supporters after that game. 10 years, I think it was, since they've won a game at Fremantle Oval in a derby. And Jack Cleaver, he's had an outstanding season. He's been BOG in the last 2 weeks against West Coast, a very strong West Coast side the week before. Jack could be like Milan Murdoch. I reckon he could walk into an AFL side now and deliver. He's having an outstanding season. He's still only a young man, and I'm sure he'll be in the sights of some clubs come the next draft period.
0: 37 possessions, 9 marks, 7 tackles, 6 inside 50s and 2 goals, and one of them from the boundary line, which was a miracle.
1: That was the one that really sealed it, I reckon, for East Fremantle. That lifted them when South kicked 2 quick goals, Corey, at the start of the last quarter. 2 good clearances out of the middle within the first 5 minutes. 2 goals, kicking with a slight breeze, and one thought South are going to come back, and then Jack kicked that magnificent check side kick from deep in the left forward pocket. And I must also say thanks a lot, Beck Cleaver. Rocky Roads were outstanding. Oh, I enjoyed them.
2: Noah Strong go forward in that game as well.
0: Yeah.
1: And
0: yeah,
1: it's interesting, speaking to a Mad Shark supporter today, and he said, you know what, I watched Noah Strong go forward in the last quarter, and he displayed the kicking ability of a forward that no other forward shows. He said he just went straight back, none of this twirling the ball in his hand or going to the arc, just ran back, lined up, 3 very good goals, Noah Strom. So we talked about that and whether that should have happened earlier, because they were struggling up forward with Trey Rusko. But yeah, a good performance by Noah. He'd be keen to kick a couple more before he goes on his European holiday.
0: Should have happened in the third quarter. And Tony McCall thinks it was a Sienna's winning performance.
1: Oh, Tony McCall. Sometimes he just goes off the rails.
2: Yeah, Tony's in for a big one this week. It's the three-peat reunion at East Perth, so he'll be in good form. We might have to have a Tony watch on the call.
1: Would you please make sure, get someone at the door to not let him out before the game ends.
2: Mate, he'll be out there in full force for sure.
0: Is that a real thing, Watsy? I think you know, someone like Noah Strom going forward and simplifying things, making it very easy, and it can happen vice versa too with a forward going back, can you tend to overthink things and complicate things if you have a constant position? And then when you switch it up, you just go, you do your basic routine. Here, coach has told me, do one or two things, play my role. And it actually works because it's simplified.
2: Yeah, it's an interesting point. I think in general that, you know, backs probably simplify the game probably more so than any other position on the ground, especially key back. I haven't had a good chat to Noah about this in the times over the last few weeks. But look, for me, like when you're a key defender, like really your role at the end of the day is to beat your man. And if you do that week in, week out, like you've done a good job. You take a few marks, maybe kick a few balls off to the kickers like Stan Wright. Like that's a good game. Game for a key defender. So I think at times, like the role for us is actually quite simple. It's a hard role to perform, but on paper, when you write it down and the attributes needed, it's actually quite simple. Compared to a forward that has to deal with a lot of moving parts, leading out of the way, where am I kicking it, where am I moving? I don't know, maybe it's just a bit of a personality thing as well if you play forward that, yeah, it's a little bit different and you do things differently. But, yeah, look, I think as well, sometimes with a role change at that point in time, it's a little bit like you're rolling the dice, so the pressure's not really on you. Mm. So maybe that contributes as well for someone like Noah that, hey, you know what, we've got nothing to lose here, we're going to roll the dice. And I've seen that with Harrison McCready in our team, goes down there and has a real impact. And, yeah, maybe it's just because, you know what, playing with a bit of freedom now and it's something different and, yeah, it goes back and, has some real impact. So, yeah, like I've seen it the other way, to be honest, as well, Matty, like forwards that come back behind the ball and, you know, Josh Tracy in the AFL takes some big grabs and things like that. And, yeah, sometimes just that positional change.
1: John O'Marsh looks a total different player this year.
0: Yeah. That's a great
1: compared
0: example.
1: Compared to last year, he dropped a few marks on the weekend, but he's certainly looking far more comfortable playing down back this year compared to what he was doing last year as a forward. But we saw another great game, Corey. We saw Subiaco almost upset Claremont. And I said to someone the other day, footballers can have a dream or a nightmare. Mm. The dream is that you kick the winning goal on the siren. The nightmare is you miss kicking the winning goal on or near the siren. Unfortunately for young Kieran Douglas, he had the nightmare. And what I liked about what happened after he missed that goal was all his players came up to him and put their arms around him and said, "Mate, don't worry. It's just a game of footy." And even some of the Claremont players did the same thing. Mm. It was a good game. Subiaco showed that they can take it right up to other teams in this competition. I thought they probably played the better of the two teams. I mean, Kieran Gowdy had a five-minute period where he kicked three goals, but outside that, I thought Subiaco really took it right up to Claremont.
0: Yeah, I think you're probably right in that Subiaco probably played the better footy. Claremont had these bursts, didn't they? Like you said, Gowdy coming up and booting his three goals in a matter of minutes, but it was a game of momentum swings where there were no goals for 10, 20-minute stretches, and then there were goals, you know, within 2, 3, 4 minutes. So it was that sort of a game and back and forth. Had Jared Schofield on Sports Breakfast yesterday, and he mentioned the same thing, that, you know, they shouldn't have been in that position anyway, Subiaco, and move on from Kieran Douglas, and, you know, these things happen. Yeah. So, it was a good win for Claremont to be able to hold on and establish themselves now as clear ladder leaders, two games ahead of the rest of the competition. But they've still got some things to work on too.
1: Now, I've heard that both Borchett and Sokol are long-term injuries. I don't know if that's true, but I've heard.
0: No. Borchett is. Borchett's at least a couple of weeks.
1: Right.
0: Sokol was just managed based on age, and he just needed a spell.
1: Yep.
2: Yeah, gotcha. Would they be the difference? Probably.
1: I think they would have certainly made the difference. They really had to rely on Jack Mayo for that tall, high-marking forward. He is a very good footballer. It's a shame that he had injuries while he was listed as an AFL player, because I think he could have made the grade without those injuries that he copped over the... I think they were knee injuries primarily, because he is a quality player, Jack Mayo.
2: Mm. I spoke to him a lot about that during the state squad stuff, and he's pretty extraordinary with the amount of rehab and work that he's put into into himself to get back to this point. You know, watching his preparation, does a lot of activation things, little things you wouldn't see the normal footballer do. And, yeah, it was really interesting, like, just his awareness around his body and what's required. And he's played some really good footy over the last few years. So important to their side, for sure.
1: I didn't really ask you, Corey. You were almost in that team. You were not far away from making the final 23. But what was your experience being part of that group? You made the cut, so you were in that group right until the end.
2: Yeah, it was fantastic, mate. Literally up until the final siren, I was the starting siren. I was with the boys, but no, it was great, mate. Like, getting to meet some guys off the field that you wouldn't normally have many conversations with. I'm a bit of a hothead out on the field as well.
1: We know that.
2: Yeah, I talk a lot to my opposition, so I think it was nice to be able to get to know them a little bit away from the competitive side, and really enjoyed it. Like, some people that, you know, I probably had some opinions of on the field, they completely change when you actually meet them in a bit more of a casual environment and you're working together. So no, I love the opportunity, mate. It was really cool to be a part of, and even though I wasn't able to make the final game, like, no regrets with the process leading up to it. It was fantastic. So, mate, really enjoyed it, and there's some great talent in the Waffle, that's for sure.
0: Actually, one thing coming out of the Claremont win, to me, Bailey Rogers should have been a part of the state team if he had put his hand up and was available. And I think Bailey Rogers is the Sandover favourite for me.
1: Well, that's a big call, but he certainly had a great season. And when he's needed, Corey, he goes down back at the right time. So he plays that plus one down back at the right time. And he just seems to know where to go and what to do when the pressure's on, and Claremont's under the pump. He really delivered in that second half in particular.
2: I'm not going to throw any stats out, but it feels like this year he's been just Mr. Consistent. Over 25, kicking a goal most games. He's been fantastic for them. So, yeah, certainly a big player and one to watch. Hey, I've got to give you a couple of shout-outs out of the weekend as well. This is what Brett does on a Monday. I've paid attention to what he does as well. But Jackie from Butler, I met her at the West Perth game, which was great. It's really nice to meet a listener there as well. And a Royals fan, Keith, that I know listens in, actually gave him a lift home from the game, funnily enough. So dropped him back to his car in Osborne Park, but had a great chat with him, which was great. And nice to hear some Waffle World listeners, and get to know them a bit better as well.
1: Well, I can tell you, all my mates that listen, Corey, I reckon you are the breath of fresh air in the Waffle world, Waffle team. I also want to make a shout out, if I may. I was remiss of me not doing it at the start, to my former teammate and great bloke in Brian Cousins, coming out and saying that he's also got MD, motor neurone disease. It's been known for a while, but he's finally made

0: moving forward if the date changes. What are your thoughts? So Monday, June 12th is when the WA King's Birthday public holiday is set for 2028. So, look, I don't know. It may affect it. I don't think it's a big game like an Anzac Day that, you know, Collingwood Essendon that a lot of people are going to be tuning into. Collingwood Melbourne, do people really... Will that really detract people from coming through the gates at the Waffle?
1: Unless you're a Collingwood or Melbourne supporter or whatever.
0: Yeah,
1: but
0: I don't think so.
1: Let's face it, a lot of people will want to watch. If there's a clash between a Waffle game and an AFL game, unless you're a diehard Waffle supporter.
0: Yeah, but it's a Fremantle derby too. Plus, derbies. Yeah, they're big games. They're traditional.
2: It's just where the Waffle and the commission in general just need to be a bit smarter with some of their ideas. Like, what's stopping them from having a big screen, like streaming a bit of the free stuff at the footy doing their own event with some local WA people and supporting that cause as well? Like, this is the innovation that I'm talking about within the Waffle if you want to compete with this stuff, I know we're not with the budget, with an AFL budget and all the funding, but there's no reason why some things like that can't be addressed and work. We all hated Waffle Wonderland, I think, but that still brought in some crowds with young people, and I liked the innovation behind it. So things have got to change. I said it a few weeks ago as well, like, are we thriving or are we just surviving? And the Waffle needs to thrive if it's going to continue. It can't just survive.
1: Well, the point I made to Brad Weirer when he was on our guest last week, Corey, and I'm a bit of a traditionalist, but I don't see it too far away when the game before the male league game, instead of a reserves competition, will be women's football. Because I'm not a great fan, but what I saw of that WA state team, that women's state team, that was high quality footy. And what you saw was a number of young females that go as spectators because they're watching their mates playing footy. And I reckon you will get more supporters coming in if that's something that you could think of in the future.
2: Yeah, so, mate, to be honest, it already happens a little bit as well. There are some games where they play after us, and we wouldn't be surprised if we see it in the future too. So I know a few people online, I saw the comments about that, are a little bit concerned about, you know, what happens to the reserves and when do they play. But, you know, if it's a game earlier, to be honest, it could even support then, you know, we've had a case this year where we've had to pull guys halfway out during the game to come and play because we've had on the day withdrawals from games. So would give them a bit more time to be able to prepare or come out. So who knows? Mate, innovation, that's the key. Things are going to change in the Waffle, and some traditionalists won't like it, but if it improves crowd numbers and keeps people engaged, I'm all for it.
0: All right, a few more off the text line to rattle off before we get to our tips. Simon of the Waffle and Lathlane, despite Perth's poor second half at Bassendean, well done to the Swans doing what they did. Record a well-deserved win. And shot in the arm for them, and a well-deserved kick up the rear for us, says Simon. We need to work our backsides off if we want to achieve further success this season. Peter from High Wycombe says, good to see West Perth win their first game against East Perth at the expense of the Royals. Go the mighty Falcons. Hope they win some more games this season. Let's get to Des wants us to give West Perth some credit. I think we definitely did that. East Perth, no Amaduri, no Wilcox. Keitel's first goal didn't come until the 19-minute mark of the third quarter. So that person in support of the Royals.
2: There you go.
0: And those are a few more messages that have come through on the show this evening. So we sort of mentioned it at the top. Didn't really touch on this game. Just briefly, Peel Thunder had a win over West Coast, 8-7-55 to 4-9-33. And seems as though Peel Thunder at the moment are the form team.
1: They are, no doubt about it. But the good thing for West Coast is apparently the two new mid-season draft players in Herbert and Franco. Both acquitted themselves very well. Brandon Stasevich, that's his second game back after his injury. And don't be surprised if either Herbert or Franco or both find their way into the West Coast Eagles team for this coming week.
0: Yeah. Bit of Waffle news as well, or WA football news rather. Peter Bell has stepped down as WA's football executive manager, performance pathways and development. So he'll end that role in June, at the end of this month. He'll remain in a consultancy role, but Peter Bell is stepping away. You do feel as though that needs to be a full-time role, doesn't it? It needs to have your attention almost 100% of the time.
1: Yep, I agree. And I think he only started this year, didn't he?
0: Was 25. It started

0: 25. So he's been about a year and a half.
1: Yeah. And, yeah, fair enough.
0: There you go. All right, tips for the round. Oh, I regret to inform you too. Jacob has sent them through. He's gotten in.
1: Okay. Go with Jacob's first.
0: Jacob says Claremont, Peel, Subiaco, and East Perth.
1: Ooh. Okay. Are you going to go one by one, or are we going to just do them all?
0: Go, Mitzi.
1: Okay, I'm going...
0: Let's go Peel Thunder, Swan Districts. We'll start there.
1: I'm going for Peel Thunder at home.
2: I'll go Peel as well for this one.
0: Yeah, Peel for mine. Claremont, West Coast.
1: Be a good game, but I think Claremont.
2: I think Claremont as well.
0: Claremont for mine. Perth and Subiaco.
1: I am going to... For the Demons. I think they can win at home. They will be hurting badly after that performance, and they will win at home.
2: Yeah, this one's a tough one for me. I'm going to go with you as well, Mitzi. I think Perth in this one, so I'm going to go against the grain from Jacob. We've got to catch up to him. We'll go with Perth.
0: Yeah, I'm leaning with Jacob here. Subiaco for mine, and East Perth, South Fremantle.
1: How can I go past the Royals?
2: I
1: think the Royals will win this one. I was a bit disappointed in South's performance on the weekend, and I think even though the Royals would have been disappointed, I just think at home and South aren't really playing their best footy. I think the Royals.
0: Well, I'll go against the grain here. I'm a South man. Sorry to inform you, Watsy.
2: Right,
0: so I'll go the Bulldogs. Well, that'll do us for Waffle World tonight. Big thanks to Jai Reedy for joining us. Thanks to everyone who has contributed to the show or has listened in. Two games coming up this weekend on Sport FM. Perth Subiaco and East Perth South Fremantle. Usual commentary team on the Saturday, but Jack Mayo filling in for Tony McHale on the Sunday. Any parting words, fellas?
2: Good luck to everyone, and get to the waffle.
1: Yeah, get to the waffle.
2: Want people at the games, and best of luck, Mitzi and Maddie. We'll see who comes out on top.
1: And you too, Corey. We look forward to watching you taking on either Trey Rusko or Noah Strong.
2: There you go.
0: Are they going to be there?
2: Yeah, well, that is a good question as well. But
1: this
2: we'll
1: could
2: see.
1: Be their last outing, so they might want to go to the...
2: I know, the last dance. See how they go. Very good. It's going to be an exciting weekend of footy. Can't wait.
0: Yeah, that it is. Up next, Talking Horses. 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
2: They're in a real battle, East Perth. It's a very tight season and a grand final rematch sets up a big afternoon at Leaderville on Sunday.

0: Hills 4-4, a heartbreaking loss on Monday in the WA Day Derby. Ben Middleton had a chance to win the game after the siren. From about 50 metres, he pulled his kick to the left and West Perth recorded a four-point victory. Hamish Brayshaw will be hoping that they can turn things around this weekend. South of Mount or their opponent at Leaderville Oval in our Sunday broadcast game on Sport FM. Hamish will be running around in number 22 doing his thing. He joins us here on Sports Breakfast. Morning, Hammer.
1: Good morning, guys. How are we going?
0: Well, it's a short week after playing on Monday. How do you feel when Ben Middleton goes back to take that kick? It's out of your hands, the game is on his boot, and you're just hoping, I guess, that he kicks the goal. What are the emotions out of Monday?
1: Yeah, everyone was really flat, obviously. It's when he took the mark, I knew, because it was a bit of breeze blowing that way, so I knew he'd have no issue with the distance. But, you know, you can't really, you can't put it all on one kick. I know the result does sort of hang on it at the end, but we had so many chances throughout the game to win, and we played pretty poorly early, and West Perth, to their credit, were right on and put us away in that first half. When we were playing poorly, they capitalised, and we couldn't bring it back. So, look, it's disappointing to lose. We were obviously we were all gutted after the game, but the good thing about a 6-day break is that you have to turn it around pretty quick and move on. And we're at a point now, we're at 4-4, and we want to go into the next, or we want to go into the next pie ahead of the ledger. And if we, you know, if we don't bring our A game this week, we know what South have been able to do to us over the last couple of years. So it's it's all guns blazing for Sunday.
2: Hamish, where are you letting yourselves down? I mean, the inconsistency that you're showing. You know, you beat Claremont. You know, your best is good enough, but it must be frustrating with the inconsistencies. Where are the improvements needed?
1: Certainly, it's frustrating. No, we feel like our best is as good as there is in the comp, and our worst is probably the worst in the comp at the moment. for me, it's been a long couple of years. We've made two grand finals, we've lost two grand finals, and you try and get yourself up for every game, and it's cliche to say that, you know, every game is a new week, but I feel like we're in a position now where we get ourselves up for the big games, and I think we probably rolled into Monday just expecting it to happen, and I think it's been a couple of times this year where you just think, okay, we've been there, we've done that, we're going to get there again, and it takes a bit of a rude awakening, you know, a loss to a team that hasn't lost all year, who are hungry and wanted it more than us, to sort of flick into gear a little bit, and I think we've probably fallen into that trap so far this year that when we played, you know, when we're playing the better teams, we're switched on and we dialed in and we're ready to go, and you play the teams that you're expected to win, and you don't turn up. So I think that's probably our Achilles heel at the moment, is that we've had a couple of those moments where we just sort of, we wait until we're, you know, six goals down at quarter time and, oh, actually, okay, we need to start trying now. And we're not that good. So we probably lulled ourselves into a bit of a false sense of security, and that's our biggest improvement, is being able to come into every game, regardless of who you're playing, with a bit of a do-or-die attitude. And I think that's probably where we're at the moment. 4-4, if we're not coming in with that mindset, we can pretty quickly fall, you know, out of contention. So it is, albeit it's only round 9 for us, but we've got to come in with that do or die attitude, and we know that our best is good enough, but our worst is as bad as there is at the moment.
2: Is the competitiveness of the competition this year, you know, greater? And in previous years, you could just lock in, you know, wins against sides below. But because it's so competitive this year, you're sort of a bit complacent with that in a way?
1: Yeah, I personally think we have been a little bit. The competition is tight, there's no doubt about it. We still feel like our best is good and our best is competitive. We remember we beat Claremont, they hadn't lost all year. So our best is certainly right up there. And you're right, the competition is certainly, it's level. I mean, West Coast haven't won this many games in a year since, I think, 2019, and it's, you know, round 9. So everyone is playing a lot better football than they have in the past, and if you're not on your A game, anyone can beat anyone, and I think that's what we found. And it's probably is a bit of complacency. It is a little bit of, you know, oh, maybe we're getting ourselves up for the wrong games, and well, not the right games, and I think it is a little bit of that. And it's a mature list that is, you know, has been there for a while now, that probably needs a little bit of a kick up the arse, which we got on Monday, to say that, hey, you know, you can be as good as you think you are, but if you're not switched on, anyone can beat you. So, look, as much as it hurts losing to West Perth and losing a game that we're expected to win, I'm hoping that it's going to give our group a kick that we need to sort of flip ourselves into gear. We got one more game against South, and if we can't get ourselves up for a grand final rematch where they beat us by 2 points, then we need to have a good look at ourselves.
0: Yeah, it'll be a cracking game Sunday with a lot on the line. South have lost a couple, so they're desperate for a win, and clearly you guys are keen to bounce back. Now, injuries are part of a season, and you've had a setback before the season started with your calf, Hamish, but has that played a role, do you think, in the inconsistency in performance, the fact that you've lost players, key players, at different stages already?
1: Oh, look, it certainly has. I mean, Harris McCree going out, there's not many like him in the comp. So he's one you have to sort of cover up. And we had Tom North, we missed a couple. We've had Cooper Stevens, who's come back in off a quad. Like, there's changes in our team. I feel like our depth is at a level where we can sort of, for the most part, hold up and, you know, sort of not let that impact us too much. But, yeah, having a consistent team helps. That being said, we only made, I think, two changes from the Claremont into West Perth. So there's no, I don't think that's the excuse there. But look, certainly having a couple of our key guys go down isn't what you want. But yeah, we can't use that as an excuse. We, regardless who's out there, I feel like we've got the depth to be a competitive side. So we've just got to come with the right mindset.
0: Have you built into the year, Hamish, missing those first couple of games with the calf? We saw you against Claremont. You look like you're one of the best on the ground that day. How's your body feeling a few games back now?
1: Yeah, body's feeling really good. I feel like me personally, it took a couple of weeks to get going and find your feet again. And, you know, it's a playing. I think I played two of the practice games and then had 4 weeks of no footy and then back into it. So I feel like now I've played four or five games in a row and I've found my feet again. And I think it's just for me trying to find ways to, you know, impact with leadership around the ground. And I think gone are the days where I need to have 30 and kick two for us to be competitive. I feel like, you know, my output is my output. I'll have games where I have more touches than other days and I'll have days where, you know, I got tagged on the weekend and was a little bit down, but I think that's just going to happen. I'm not under any illusion anymore that I need to be the one that wins us games. And I think for me, my biggest impact will be leadership on ground and being able to help our group not have bad halves. I think on the weekend against West Perth, reflecting on that game, it took till halftime for us to kick into gear. And I remember, I think it might have been Gary Abbott, Dad was telling me about, had this mindset where he would not let himself have a bad 10 minutes. He might have a bad 5 minutes, but you've got to be able to flick the switch and get back into it. And I think for me, as a leader of the group, that's probably where I'm trying to focus most of my energy this year, is to sort of keep our group on track and not give us quarters where we're poor or halves where we're poor. It's, okay, we can have a couple of minutes, a couple of passages of play, and they might get a run on, but we've got to be able to switch that back into gear pretty quickly. And I think for me, that's, yeah, my body feels good. I feel like I'm playing some decent football and, you know, I'm not overly concerned about my output levels, touches and goals and all the rest of it. I feel like that's, I'm at a point where that'll take care of itself. I think for me, my biggest thing this year is trying to help this group, with leadership and being able to stay switched on mentally for 4 quarters of footy.
2: Right, you'll be worried about what's on field, but there's a bit going off field, I suppose, from a club point of view with the Premiership reunion and all that. Does that provide a bit of motivation? Is that something that's spoken about?
1: Yeah, absolutely. We've, we leant into, every time we play a derby against West Perth, you lean into the history and we let our supporters down on the weekend, and we're having a reunion of probably the best time in our club's history. So we've got to make sure that we represent them well. We've got to make sure that we represent ourselves in good light with all those legends of the club being there. And I think we had a similar reunion in 22 against Claremont, and that was as good a game as I can remember us playing. And I'm hoping that the boys can sort of draw a little bit of inspiration from the guys that are going to be there. And, you know, every pre-game at home, we look up on the wall and we've got our pennants hang up above the whiteboard, and you sort of, you know, at the start of each year, you make a note and say, okay, well, there's 18 up there, or 17 up there, how can we get that next one? And the guys that have that'll be there on the weekend have been there, done that for 3 times. So it's, if you can't draw inspiration from them and you can't play for them again, you've got to have a look at yourself. But, yeah, we understand the situation, we understand the occasion, and coming up, I think having South Freo at this time is really good for us, because all the stars are aligning for us to really have a good crack at this game. And, it doesn't go unnoticed who is going to be sitting in the crowd and the history that we're sort of trying to represent.
0: Well, Souths are going to try and spoil that party. And if we go back a couple of weeks, Hamish, and I know it was a game for you to savour, because Claremont had their centenary celebrations and your father and grandfather are Claremont Premiership players, and you spoilt the party that day. So you'll know exactly how Souths are going to feel, what they're trying to do to you, what you did to the Tigers.
1: Yeah, exactly. It was one of my more favourite wins in my time in the Waffle, that one. But you're right, South will be trying to do the exact same thing. It's always a bit of a blessing and a curse having them there, because it's great for us, but it's also, there's nothing better than going to someone's house and ruining the party. So I think South will be trying to do exactly what we did, but we're not under no illusions that it's going to be a hard game, but we're pretty confident that our best footy is good enough. That being said, they've beaten us a couple of times in the last few years, so it's going to be a tough one. But yeah, they're going to be definitely trying to do what we did to Claremont a couple of weeks ago, and we've just got to be in for the fight.
0: We were there that day broadcasting. Was Sticks there? I didn't see your old man. Were any of the Brayshaw clan there for the celebrations for Claremont and to watch you, of course?
1: My dad wasn't. My grandfather was. So the original Sticks was in the crowd. He was there with the, 72 maybe, I think, 72 grand final, 74 grand final.
2: 74.
1: So he was there with a bunch of his old teammates, and I saw him before the game. They were all out on the, huddled around the logo. So shook his hand before I ran out there, and he said to me before the game, I hope you have 50 touches, but you lose by a point. So he was showing his support, but he was the only one in the crowd.
0: Very good. Hey, with the season so evenly poised, this is a big game, is it? And grand final rematch, all the reasons we mentioned. But Souths are a little shaky themselves. They've dropped their last two games. As you prepare for them this week, what stands out about Souths that you need to clamp down on?
1: Oh, they're intercept marking off in the whole back line, half-back, full-back, doesn't matter where. The last few times we've played them, and yeah, they've had a couple of shaky games this year, but if you watch the vision, every time that a team will just blindly blaze away and kick it deep inside forward 50, their backs are just so well set up and just chop it off, and then they're so hard to defend the other way. So we've got to make sure that our entry going inside, it looks like it might be a bit wet, so it might, it might be difficult, but we've got to make sure that we're being a bit more controlled going inside forward 50 than we have in the past against these guys. And the grand final might not have been a great game to watch for the first three and a half quarters, but we retained the ball. We tried to really take the aerial game away from them, and that's where they thrive so well is the talls down back and their intercepting ability. So that's probably one for us that we've just got to make sure that we're staying on top of and trying to give our forwards every chance to compete in the air, and then half it, and so we can get our smalls involved.
0: You driving down to Bunbury tomorrow to watch your beloved shin boners?
1: I am. I'll be on the boundary there doing a bit of commentary, so I'll be getting down there. It's a hard one for me. I'd love them to win, but I just think Fremantle at the moment, and obviously supporting the young fella, they are flying. So it'll be a very good game. North Melbourne are undefeated at Hands Oval, so I still give us a chance, but I think Fremantle are going to be pretty hard to beat, but I'll be there.
0: Very good. Well, safe travels down to the beautiful southwest, and best of luck on Sunday. Hamish, you should be a ripper.
1: Thank you very much, Dave.
0: Thanks for joining us.
1: Cheers. Cheers. Thanks, guys. Bye.
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0: going to hazard a guess that Noah Cachard would probably be ready to run out and play right now at Lathlain Park if offered the opportunity. I'm sure there was some disappointment with how the game finished on Saturday against Swans. They conceded the last seven goals to surrender a five-goal lead at three-quarter time and lose by 11 points. The great opportunity in footy, though, is to bounce back, and that's what's afforded to the Demons this week against Subiaco. Noah Cachard is with us here on Sports Breakfast. Noah, good morning.
1: Good morning, guys. Thanks for having me.
0: It's a pleasure. Now, last week, I mean, there was so much good about that performance for three quarters, but ultimately it's overruled by the bad. So in the review this week, do you focus in on the last half hour, 40 minutes, or do you look at the first three quarters where you played some pretty good football?
1: Yeah, we had a look at the first half, and Tony sort of just showed everything we were doing right and how predictable we were being. And then we had a good look at the last quarter mainly, and just the change in actions. We just weren't desperate enough, and we all just went sort of into our shells, and momentum got hold of us. But yeah, it was an honest review, and we've got another big game this week for the club, so we're looking forward to bounce back. It should be good.
2: Did complacency play a part? You kicked the first six goals. You sort of had the game by the throat. How can it change so drastically?
1: I think we started getting beaten in the centre bounce, and I think everyone like you said, got complacent, and we just all went, we weren't desperate enough around the footy, and it sort of showed in our review, just the drastic change. And we've had some good conversations, and it shouldn't happen again. So we got some really good learnings from it, actually, yeah.
0: It's good to hear, because as much as the loss is disappointing, it's such a tight season, Noah, that every game means so much more, because you can go up and down the ladder at a moment's notice.
1: Yeah.
0: And a game this week against Subi, who also sit 4-4, presents you with a great opportunity to hit back hard.
1: Yeah, it's good the comp is so even. There was some huge upsets on Monday that no one expected, and it's good. It sort of just keeps everyone in it, and although it was an opportunity for us to jump up the ladder, it just proves you've got another big game this weekend, and anyone can sort of win on their day, so we've got to be ready to go.
2: What's been the attitude like at training? Is it sort of, we stuffed up last week and people are starting to lift it? Has it been positive?
1: It's been really positive, I guess. The last few weeks after... the last few weeks has been a big change in our energy and how we've been training. We've been training really well, and this week, once we've finished our review, we on the training track, we hit it hard, and everyone's been really positive, and there's been lots of energy, and it's been, the training track hasn't changed. It's been really good, which is good signs, and
0: Noah, terrific game for yourself. You were voted the best player by your team, I think, by the coaching staff as well. 27 disposals, 5 marks, 5 tackles. You've been a fairly durable, reliable player since you've come into this team. How did you rate your own game?
1: It was nice having a bit down the wing, I guess, the big ground, and the boys could get it out there, especially in the first half. But it does take away a bit of the loss, because it's a very disappointing day, a game that we should have won. It was nice to have a good day, but it's still very disappointing as just the way we lost that day, yeah.
0: Well, opportunity to rebound this week. Now, I'm looking at your numbers. Your number's very good for the year, but I'm looking at the goal-kicking tally. 1-8. Are those running shots, or are you doing some work on your goal-kicking at training?
1: Yeah, I do know that. A lot of them have been, I think, running shots and set shots. I don't even have mental demons. I just somehow, I kick them at training, and I feel like I've been working on it a lot, and then it gets the game day, and I seem to miss. I'm working on it really hard, and hopefully I can start kicking some goals, because, I'm not too bad at kicking points at the moment, but, hopefully that can change.
2: You're not an orphan a bit, are you? I think the goal kicking out there has caused a few problems. Is it just a mental thing, a confidence thing?
1: I don't think so. I just need maybe a bit of composure in the game, and I'm still trying to work on it. I think there's been previous seasons I've been able to kick goals, and yeah, I think it's just I just need to compose a bit more and just keep training it, and I'll get there eventually.
0: Now, Catch Yards with us from the Perth Football Club, preparing for Subiaco at Lathlane Park on Saturday. You'll hear the game on Sport FM. You've got some AFL, ex-AFL talent around you, guys like Charlie Dean down back and a couple of very able midfielders, Brandon Parfitt and Charlie Constable. Pretty good players to learn off. Noah, how important have they been in your development as a league footballer?
1: Yeah, they're really good. You can just, they're so open. They you can go up to them every week and ask them how you're going yourself and any questions you have related to any craft or anything really. They've all got such great character as well. Like, you can just speak to them about anything on the off field or anything really. So they've been huge for my development and just being able to ask them questions each week. And it's so helpful, especially with the additions of Charlie Dean and a few others this year. They've just come in straight away and been impactful straight away. So no, it's nice to have them in our team. They do help a lot, and they help me a lot as well.
2: I've interviewed you before and that, but where's your background? You're from Geraldton, you're from the bush. Can you just sort of give us a little bit of a rundown of your journey?
1: Yeah, so I'm from Donga Ashley, which is 40 minutes south of Geraldton. So Geraldton's the East Fremantle zone, so that's why I grew up in the Perth zone, and I sort of just started playing futures as, I think, year 10, 11. I started playing futures and then moved up to the Colts. And then once I graduated from year 12, that's when I moved down and did my first full Colts year in Perth. And then I've just from seniors from there. So, yeah.
0: I was in Donga 2 days ago. Noah, it's a beautiful little spot. I had family live there for a period. There's been some good footballers out of Donga, yourself included. Jager O'Meara and Jamie Elliott spent some time there. So it's pretty good at producing elite footballers.
1: Yeah, no, it's nice. There's a few footballers from there. Look up the Jager a bit, but there's some, hopefully there can be a few more coming through.
0: I'm sure there will be. Now, your father played for Perth as well, so you're a second-generation Demon. Now, I'm reliably informed that he gets a bit passionate in the grandstands at the games. Is your father, Adrian, someone who likes to get invested still in the game when you're playing?
1: Yeah, I was going to say, I wish you didn't bring that up, because I reckon he'll be listening now and I won't hear the end of it. But, he loves getting out in the games, and yeah, he's pretty passionate. He loves the football club, he sends me messages every week and gives me a lot of support. But yeah, it's pretty funny. He loves it. He just loves it.
0: Has he been away? Has he been away over recent times? So he's just come back.
1: What was that? Sorry.
0: Has he been away? Someone from the club told me that he's been away lately. He hasn't been at all of the games.
1: Oh, he just went over east for a little bit, but yeah, he'll be back and ready to support again. Yeah, he's coming back.
0: Well, we'll see him in the grandstand, I'm sure, on Saturday. Subi, a tough opponent. Now, for you as a winger, is someone like a Will Hickmott a likely matchup this week, who's a very good two-way runner like yourself?
1: Yeah, I think so. We'll go through the team tonight and I'll find out who I'm playing on. But yeah, I think someone like that. I'll find out more tonight and see who I'm playing on and all the matchups and everything. So, yeah.
2: Do you actually have people you play on these days? The way I watch football, it doesn't seem as though it's a lot of one-on-ones. Is it more structure?
1: There is players Tony likes you to run with and like matchups that he would rather if they're there to do. But I guess these days it's sort of, if I'm on the wing, I sort of just match up with whoever else is out there. So unless I've got to play a role on someone. A lot of the time it is more just whoever you match up with on the wing is who you play on. So, yeah.
0: The old saying is, Wayne, that wingers shake hands at the start of the game and then they run in opposite directions. I'm not sure if that's true, Noah. You can maybe confirm that, but there's a lot of running involved. That's your role, basically, to run up and down the ground. And sometimes it's a lot of unrewarded running, isn't it? You can run 100 metres and you get overlooked.
1: There's some days where you feel like you've run the most and you haven't really got much of the footy and it's a lot of unrewarded, and then you have days like the weekend was good. You do get on the end of a few, so it just depends on your day how you go. But there can be a lot of unrewarded running, but the coaches love that. As long as you're running up and down and playing your role on that side, that's sort of all you really need to.
0: Well, no, we wish you well. This is a big game against Subi on Saturday. The season is on in earnest, and good luck in turning around the disappointment of how it finished against Swans last Saturday. Against the Lions this one. Good luck.
1: Yeah, thank you. It should be a great weekend. Thanks, guys.
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0: That was a heartbreaker on Saturday. They did so much right, Subi, for so much of the afternoon. They led halfway through the last quarter. Claremont kicked the final two goals. Kieran Douglas hit the post with the last kick of the afternoon at a very gloomy Leaderville Oval in overcast conditions, but a chance to rebound this week against the Demons. Both teams 4-4, a crucial game at the midway point of the season. Jack Murray's having an excellent 2026 campaign. He's been good enough to join us here on Sports Breakfast. Morning, Jack.
6: Morning, Jen. Thanks for having me.
0: It's a pleasure. Now, that phone line, first things first, sounds very clear. Where have you parked yourself today to have a chat to us after reception issues previously?
6: Yeah, we've rectified that. Driven well down the road, Jacob, to a bit of a higher vantage point. So hopefully we stay in touch.
0: Very good. No, you're coming through crystal clear to our audience this morning. Hey, tough loss. I mean, you did so much right. You led Claremont deep into the last quarter, and it just eludes your grasp at the dying stages. How do you reflect on the game?
6: Yeah, it was disappointing. The way we reviewed it, and I suppose the correct way to review it as well, is that while it did escape our grasp in the last couple of minutes of the game, that work was done much earlier. We had a few opportunities earlier in the game, myself included, to really put a little bit more pressure on Claremont and let ourselves down in the second quarter around the ground with our setups and be able to execute from stoppage and in transition as well. So we don't look at it in the minute details, Jacob, in terms of the last 2 minutes, what we could have done better. We look at it from a totality perspective of the whole game. And Kieran and Campbell had a couple of chances late to put the game in our favour, but the reality is they don't deserve that pressure. And we should have taken care of things a little bit earlier. So, yeah, it was a bit of a heartbreaking loss, but we move on, we lick our wounds, and we go again this weekend, and as what you described is a pretty crucial game.
2: You say you don't sort of look at the last 2 minutes or 5 minutes, but you do match simulation for those sorts of things, I suppose, don't you, over the period of time. Are there areas that you let yourself down in those last minutes?
6: You're right. We do match simulation of those minutes and crucial periods of the game, and I thought we generally executed well around the ground. I do think it is a little bit unfair to put the burden or the blame on some missed opportunities late in the game. So I thought generally we executed well in those moments, but the reality is it's very hard to put the pressure on a young player of having a shot with 8 seconds to go, and you don't look at that much further than that. And I think Jacob was at the ground. You would have been able to see the camaraderie of our group getting over to Kieran and let him know that game wasn't on his boot and get around him. But I thought generally late in the game we did execute well, but as I said earlier in the game, we let ourselves down over the totality of the game. So that's what we review strongly.
0: Yeah, you're right. I was going to mention that as soon as the siren went, all of the players, the ball finished on the opposite flank. It was only just kicked back into play and the siren went, and everyone went over to Kieran straight away. It was a brilliant mark. I mean, that's what should be recognised as well, is that he took a one-on-one mark deep in the pocket against a very good defender to set up a chance to win the game after Ciano's mark at half-forward. So a couple of young kids actually did stand up in the moment with a couple of clutch marks to give you a chance at victory.
6: Correct. And you even draw that back a bit further. You have Charlie Burke intercepting on the last line of defence to propel us forward, and Jackson McGowan tearing the ball through the middle of the ground. So, as I said, I thought we executed well in that play in particular, but in other aspects late in the game to give us a chance. But, it's unfair to put it on a goal kick late in the game, and really proud of how Kieran handled himself in the moment post-game as well.
2: And we've got to remember Claremont's been the form side as well. You must be pleased with what you're seeing with the development of this side of yours.
6: Yes, yeah, we are pleased in terms of how we're competing in games, and we haven't had a game where we've been put away early or blown out of the water in a loss. They've all been close losses and a couple of nail biters as well. So we don't want to create the habit of vulnerable losses, and we don't want to start patting ourselves on the back when the scoreboard doesn't go our way, Wayne. But the improvement of the group to stay in games and be a harder team to play against is certainly improving, and just makes it more enjoyable as a player to be in competitive games every week. But we are 4-4, and we don't want to be a middling club. So it's about improving in those key moments. Every game's presented a new opportunity, and Perth does this weekend as well. So we're looking to get in front of the ledger and what shapes the real 8-point match.
0: It was a unique game in many ways because there were patterns of scoring, Jack. You mentioned the second quarter you were disappointed. They kicked 6 goals to your 2. Then you kept them goalless for about 40 minutes of game time. They snatched the lead back with the last 2. But you played some really good football, particularly in that third quarter. So it was a game of momentum swings. Was that something that was addressed during the week by Jared, trying to, I guess, keep the momentum when you're playing the football you want to?
6: Yeah, definitely. And I think we've seen it at AFL level, waffle level as well over the past couple of years. That at times it is a game of momentum, and you're going to have periods of the game where opposition clubs, including Claremont, who are a quality outfit and sit at the top of the ladder for good reason, they will take ascendancy at some part of the game. They're too good not to. So you've got to expect that that's coming, and how do you mitigate them as best you possibly can with setups and how you use the football? And then when you're in control, like we had a good third quarter, for example, how do you best maximise that and make sure you keep the foot on the throat and keep pushing forward, I guess. So that's something we certainly speak about on a weekly basis, really. You don't expect a full game of domination any week, really. The Waffle, as we've seen this year, is such an even competition in its design, and you're seeing upsets get up week on week. So you're never expecting 4 quarters of total domination, but what you are expecting is for the totality of the game, as I sort of hinted on earlier, that you are coming up trumps and putting the foot on the throat when you do have momentum and taking advantage of that as well.
0: Jack Myers with us from Subi, reigning best and fairest premiership player and about to become an expert commentator on Sport FM. We'll talk about that in a moment. We're chatting ahead of Perth on Saturday for Subiaco. You lost Sokol and Borship before the game. So they're two major losses, two bookends, and they've won, I think, 8 leading goal kicker awards between them. When did you know they were out, Jack? Was that on the morning of the game, or were you aware ahead of time?
6: We leave our team meetings this year to a Friday night, so it is all very close to the game. So I found out about Borch a little bit earlier, but Sokol was certainly quite late, and I think they gave him every opportunity to get up. And end of the day, I think it was just a smart call to leave Socks on the sideline for the week and just let the 30-year-old body recover a little bit. He's our only 30-year-old in the group, so give him a bit of stick for it, but he's moving very well and has retaken to Waffle football very nicely. So, yeah, it doesn't help. You lose a couple of really quality players, but not the first time this year that we've lost a couple of quality players, and we knew it would take a squad mentality. So, while that did affect us in terms of a couple of really quality magnets in front of the footy, we're expecting to cover that every week, and we've got a quality reserves program in place led by Tom Lowndes and overseen by Jared as well. So we've got a lot of quality players there that are ready to fill the void and develop into Waffle footballers.
0: Will they be back this week? The Henderson boys came in. Campbell and Lockie both came into the side. Will both Ryan and Ben be available for Saturday?
6: Yeah, I listened to Jared's interview with Matt on your show earlier in the week, and I think he said that Borch is going to be a little bit longer out. Socks trained very strongly last night, so while I wasn't in match committee and don't want to be till 11:30 or whenever they go to on a Wednesday night, I'll leave that up to the physios and the coaches to determine. So, yeah, yet to find out on that one, Jacob. I suppose it's better than waiting till Friday to interview me when the teams have come out. So, yeah, not sure. I think Borch will be a little bit longer out, but I think Socks will get through.
2: We spoke to Scully the other day about, you know, empowerment of players and all that sort of stuff, and players accepting responsibilities and being accountable. Are you seeing that in that side now, the young blokes coming through, the development in that regard?
6: Yeah, we are. And it takes a couple of honest conversations, to be honest, Wayne, at times. Jared's such a thorough and detailed and quality coach that I think at times sometimes things, sometimes too much information is given to the players. It's such a detailed coaching group, and so much quality information is given to these players. Sometimes we've got to just pull the handbrake a little bit on the player empowerment and development perspective, where you've got to let the player take control of their own career as well. So it's a fine balancing act, because the player needs to be detailed up with all the knowledge they can, but also at a certain point, like Jared can't be out there in the game with us. We don't get in for 30 minutes while you can send messages out from the box. We've got to be able to work through that ourselves. So it depends on the individual type, to be honest. Some young players are a little bit more on the front foot in terms of that, and some are a little bit more standoffish, and rightly so, as they feel their way through Waffle football. But it's trying to accelerate those conversations around how do we keep empowering you to be the best footballer for our team, and getting outside of the internal battle that a lot of footballers do face, where you're thinking about, when you're out there on the field, you're thinking about your own game, how you're going, versus how the team's going, how can I best help the team? So that's certainly a few conversations we've had with a big part of the group, and we're trying to develop that. I think we're seeing that improve week on week. Like, we are miles ahead of where we were. I think I refer back to round three against the West Coast Eagles, where we kind of lost our way a little bit. I think we're miles ahead of them there, but we've still got room to grow. So it's exciting seeing it week on week, but it is a lot of work, and we're committed to that for our group, because, as I said, we have got quite a young group, and we're committed to getting the best out of ourselves each and every week and improving as quickly as possible.
2: I think a lot of that will be evident in your reviews, you know, when players themselves are taking responsibility and accountability, and it's not just for the coaches to be telling what people did wrong or whatever. Do you see that development there?
6: Yeah, you're absolutely right, Wayne. And then it's about accelerating those conversations in a lecture room, into the field as well, and having those conversations between players rather than coaches being involved at all in some instances. As I said, they're not out there to play with us. So, yeah, we are seeing that, and players starting to take a little bit more responsibility and ownership as well. And then it's how is that feedback delivered. You're pretty time poor on field, so it has to be direct, and it has to be pretty stern at times. So it's about having a kind of relationship with each and every player to be able to deliver that feedback and that be noted, and then keep playing football, and then you can really address it in more detail at a break. So I think that's why a lot of football programs are so big on being connected and being a together team and fostering that connection, because come the game day, it is pretty hectic. There's a lot going on, and conversations are flying, and they can be pretty direct. So you've got to have a connected group, firstly, to be able to review these games strongly and be together a part of that.
0: Jack, I want to go back to a period in the game on Saturday, third quarter. You kicked two goals in about 3 minutes. The second one was a ripper from on the juncture of the 50 at right half forward. Then you come from the ground. You've just kicked two goals, and we get frustrated. We go, why would someone come off? They've just kicked two majors. And Matt made a very salient point after the game. He said, well, you're the second ruck, so you have to come off. Then Rickson goes off, and you come back on to play ruck. But when you've kicked two goals in 2 minutes, is there part of you that wants to turn to the runner and say, hey, I'm on a hot streak here. I've just put us in front. Let me stay on the ground?
6: Yeah, oh, there is certainly. I brought myself off. That was time for me to come off anyway in that instance. As we've documented, Fraser Rickson's our young ruckman this year, and he was having a massive task on the weekend facing Ollie Eastland. So we were a forward short in the rotations anyway, with a couple of laid outs, as we mentioned earlier. So rotations were pretty important on the weekend, and no one is above when you're meant to come off the field. Obviously, some circumstances allow it, but just the fact that you can't really... If I didn't come off at that stage, you burn Fraser for 16, 18 minutes against Ollie Eastland, and that's not fair on him. So it's about taking the perspective that the team is bigger than the individual, and I would have loved to have stayed out there in the forward line, but you come straight off straight away when you know what it causes and the flow and effects of everyone else. So it's a pretty easy decision in that respect.
2: Well, you partly led into my next question, you know, my last question. How's the ruck? I mean, how's the ruck going?
6: It's going well. Fraser's done a great job and developed. I think it's been a month since I've been on the show, so he's continued to develop really well. And the improvement he's shown in his around-the-ground work and ability to take marks around the ground and continue to follow up is great. And he continues to see the improvement with him week on week in different aspects. He's adding a new little trait every week or so. And he'll go off to the state program pretty shortly. So looking forward to seeing what he can do on that stage and against bodies that haven't played in the ruck and the waffle for 8 or 9 years like he has been facing. So expecting him to go really well and dominate that competition. So Fraser's doing a great job. Hopefully he doesn't dominate it too much, and maybe he can stay at Subi for the next 10, 15 years. That'd be great. But if not, I'm sure it'll be big and great things await Fraser.
0: But then if that happens, Wayne might have a ruck question for you.
6: So yeah, how's he going to do?
0: Kind of need him to get drafted.
2: I can't cope without that.
0: Does that mean I'll ask a ruck question?
2: That's my go-to.
0: Do you take the lead ruck role then when he goes, or is there someone in the reserves that can come in and play a role? Because Jacob Wagenknecht out for the year, I think, with an ankle, so he's not available.
2: Get
0: Does that change
2: back.
0: Your role?
6: Potentially, yeah. As I said, I wasn't involved in match committee last night, Jacob. I'm sure they would have had a long and thorough discussion. But, yeah, that would make sense to be able to burden a little bit more of the load and potentially disperse it amongst a couple of players. Like, you look in the AFL, how Geelong do it? But, you know, they have 4 or 5 players that go through there every week. So I would have thought Scully, being such a forward thinker and great mind around football, he would have thought of a lot of different options and he'll come up with a strong game plan. So while it is disappointing that we lose Fraser, I'm sure it's for great things for him and gives Wayne plenty of ammo to talk about on the show.
2: It's turned out to be a very relevant question from where it's gone. So, you know,
6: absolutely.
2: Let's not mock me too much.
0: So, in other words, Wayne's saying he has inspired Fraser Rickson's journey to the state program. Jack, that's how I've just taken that conversation.
6: Yeah, Wayne, take as much ownership over his career as you'd like.
2: Right, good on you.
0: He's got a bright future. Jack, your own footy. Before we move on to your starring role in our commentary team on Sunday, you won the best and fairest last year. You had a lot of injuries early in your career, which were very frustrating. You haven't missed a game in the last couple of seasons. Is that just a coincidence, or is there a link to the fact that you've been able to play so consistently because you've got faith in your body?
6: Yeah, you've nailed it, Jacob. And we've had a lot of conversations throughout the last 12 months about it. It's faith in the body. It's trust in the program that you're doing. A well-programmed schedule of how often you're getting in the weight room, a bit of Pilates work as well, and how you're taking care of your body outside of that plays a massive factor in how you're able to front up every week. Probably got to the point in 2024 where it just wasn't feeling right. I was just going into every game thinking, it can't be like this. I need something to change a little bit. It was just feeling too sore and sorry a little bit. So really readjusted things, saw some great people and have got the support of the football club now. So we've got a great program in place, and it's awesome that Jared supports that strongly and supports players getting out there at their best each and every week. So for me, I've always felt like I've been able to have impact on games when the body's been fit and able. Obviously, in a football season, there's not too many weeks where you're feeling 100 ready to go 100% of the time. You're always dealing with little niggles, but for the most part, it's been nothing too serious, touch wood, the last 18 months or so, and been able to be consistent with my body and then just be able to play a role for the team, really, and try to contribute as best I can. So, that's the focus each and every week, is to get the body right and try and improve as a footballer, and the rest will take care of itself.
0: I reckon you and Stefan Gira are in a real jostle for the best and fairest this year, the Outridge Medal, and that'll take care of itself. But a win against Perth is the goal this weekend. And once you've walked off the field, taken the boots off, you can start to think about expert commentary for the first time, Jack. You must be looking forward to Sunday and joining the Sport FM commentary team.
6: Yeah, very brave of you to ask me on air again, Jacob, but it means I must be doing something right in these calls. Very excited to get out there, and it will be a great game, East Perth, South Fremantle. So, grand final rematch. We had to wait till round 9, I guess. So, it should be very exciting. And look, hoping that Mitzi's in a bit of a sour mood after we knocked Perth off on Saturday, so I might have to burden a bit of the special commentary role, and I'll be okay with that.
0: That could be very tense, actually, I think, one way or another, particularly if you have a starring role on Saturday. Is it something you've always, because, you know, a lot of footballers say, I don't take interest in media, and it's not something that it, you know, I don't read things, I don't listen to things. You've already told us you listened to the Jared Schofield interview earlier this week. Is it something that's always interested you, or it's just something you've decided it's keen to explore for your future?
6: I think it's something that, like, growing up, you listen to Dennis Cometti and Bruce McAvaney on the Friday nights. I remember that always being a part of my childhood and my introduction to football. So, in a sense, that's always been an interest. The media interest in football has probably waned since I started playing waffle football, mainly because of the time and the effort you spend at football. But it's important to get away and ensure you have some time away from footy, but in terms of like being able to talk and communicate and broadcast football, that's been something I've been interested in and looking forward to trying my hand at it on Sunday and seeing how that goes. Yeah, I'll flick through the Sport FM archives and see if any Subi people are on, Jacob. And I'll always tune into that because it is a well-broadcast show. But I can't say I'm a footy nuffy or tragic, but you might paint me differently, I guess.
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2: I got a bit excited there. I thought he said interested in Wayne, but
0: well, I'm sure
2: interest
0: he's
2: waned. I didn't really.
0: I'm sure he's interested in your work as well, Wayne. Hey, you're a keen cricketer, so I'm sure you know the name Wayne Clark, Jack. You're a keen cricketer growing up.
6: Absolutely. Yeah, one of the greats.
2: Absolutely.
0: Good man.
2: Thank you.
0: Good answer. Jack, good luck on Saturday, first things first, and we're looking forward to welcoming you to the Sport FM commentary team Sunday. We'll catch you at Lathline.
6: Thanks, gents.
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8: A very good afternoon to you from the studios of Perth Sports Leader, 91.3 Sport FM. David Eckhart in the host studio this afternoon, all the way through till about 5:30. We've got coverage today from the WAFL in the league game from MinRes Park between Perth and Subiaco. There's plenty of other sport going on around Australia and around the world, but let's have a look at the Waffle fixtures so far, and Waffle W as well, and Rogers Cup so far this weekend. Starting with the Rogers Cup, the ladies have had one game completed, was last night at HIF Health Insurance Oval up in Joondalup, and a win to East Fremantle on the road, 3-8-26 over West Perth, 1-3-9. Other games in round 10 of Rogers Cup, we've got a game at Rushton Park this evening at 6:05. We've got a game at Leaderville Oval at 5 o'clock and a game at Revo Fitness Stadium out at Claremont at 5-6. East Perth, South Fremantle coming to you from Sullivan Logistics, Peel Thunder, Swan Districts from Lane Group Stadium and Claremont Subi from Revo Fitness Stadium. In Waffle W, it is also round 10 and a game last night following the Rogers Cup was a win to West Perth in the senior ladies, 7-11-53 to East Fremantle, 1-4-10. One goal kicked in the opening quarter for East Fremantle and that was it for the rest of the night, just four behinds for the next three quarters. Games to finish off round 10 from Revo Fitness Stadium at 10-4 this afternoon, Claremont Subi. From 4 o'clock, Peel Thunder versus Swan Districts at Lane Group Stadium. And at 7:05 tonight, Sullivan Logistics Stadium is the venue for East Perth versus South Fremantle. Now turning our attention to the gentlemen's version of the game, Colts round 9. Two games have been played and completed. Last night, Peel Thunder hosted Swan Districts and had a 14-point win, 9-5-59 to Swan Districts 6-9-45. Earlier today, the Frost Kickers for Perth and Subiaco were out at MinRes Park and it was a win to the Lions, 13-8-86 to Perth 4-9-33. Still to come in the Colts competition, one game tomorrow, East Perth versus South Fremantle from Sullivan Logistics Stadium. That game at 5-9 in the morning. Bring your breakfast, boys. In reserve grade, Peel Thunder played Swan Districts earlier today, 10:25. That game is now complete. It was a win by 5 goals exactly to Swan Districts on the road, 11-10-76 to Peel Thunder, 6-10-46. At MinRes Park, it's halfway through the final quarter, and Perth are leading handily by 3 goals over Subiaco, currently 12-6-78. To Subi 8-12-60, and tomorrow morning, or just before lunch, East Perth take on South Fremantle from Sullivan Logistics Stadium. So, to the league, we've got two games underway It is halfway through the second quarter for both games. First game out at Lane Group Stadium, or down at Lane Group Stadium from where we are, just down the road. Peel Thunder hosting Swan Districts. 6-3 to Peel Thunder, 39. Swans just three behinds for the game thus far. And at Revo Fitness Stadium, it's Claremont hosting West Coast. And Claremont lead 5-3, 33 to West Coast 3-5, 23, a 10-point margin. We'll be broadcasting from Mineral Resources Park this afternoon from 2:30, and then tomorrow we'll be at Sullivan Logistics Stadium for East Perth versus South Fremantle.
5: Hi, Mark Douglas from Francis A. Jones here. 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

0: and sports in the AFL. Round 13 kicked off on Thursday night with a one-point win to the Adelaide Crows in Adelaide, 11-9-75 to Geelong, 10-14-74. Hawthorn, 9-17-71, lost to the Bulldogs, 12-5-77 last night. Currently, North Melbourne are at home in Bunbury against Fremantle, and Fremantle have a very large lead at the moment. Last score I heard, let's have a look. We've got, pick a time for the computer to refresh. Good work. 15-5-95 to Fremantle, 4-4-28 to North Melbourne. Shea Bolton about to take a shot. No, he's going for a pass instead into the pocket, and he's found Murphy Reid. Later on this afternoon, the Gold Coast Suns take on Brisbane in the Q Clash. And tonight from Optus Stadium, it'll be West Coast versus Port at 6:15. Two games tomorrow, Sydney play St Kilda and Essendon take on Carlton in the night game. And then Collingwood play Melbourne in the Big Freeze game on Monday afternoon. It's the King's birthday long weekend on the East Coast. In NRL, round 14 is underway. Three games have been completed. There's a couple of games this afternoon. The Sea Eagles beat the Rabbitohs 28-14. That upset my multi. The Storm beat the Knights 32-30. And the Raiders went down to the Roosters 26-0 over Ricky's Raiders. And just to round out, Super Rugby, the finals are underway. One game has been completed. Massive win to the Hurricanes over the ACT Brumbies. Brumbies are out now. 66 points to 12.
1: 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Round 9 brings another double dose of waffle football starting Saturday at Lathlane Park with Perth hosting Subiaco. Which team goes 5-4 in a crucial mid-season matchup? Then Sunday, it's East Perth and South of Mantle in a grand final rematch with purpose at Leaderville Oval. Can the Royals keep their finals hopes on track, or will the Bulldogs break a two-game losing run? 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
0: Big weekend for waffle footy over both days. We had a doubleheader last weekend, Saturday, Monday, and this weekend it's Saturday, Sunday. Super Netball has round 13 getting underway later this afternoon, and tomorrow our Fever are on the road. They're playing the GWS Giants at 2 o'clock tomorrow afternoon. The women's soccer team for Australia, the Matildas, have got a warm-up game against Mexico later on tonight, 5:15 for that game. Let's go overseas in a bit of motorsport. The Monaco Grand Prix, or the Monaco Procession, is in the practice stages. In first practice, Charles Leclerc and Lewis Hamilton, 1 and 2 for Ferrari. Verstappen was third fastest. Oscar Piastri, 8th quickest in the first practice session. Second practice session last night, it was still the Ferraris, the quickest, with Hamilton fastest and Charles Leclerc second. Verstappen still third. Piastri improved to finish 7th on the timing sheets. The final practice session will be at 6:30 tonight with qualifying from 10, and then the race is at 9 o'clock tomorrow night. I don't know what's happening at Lords, and there's a lot of commentary going around about it. State of the pitch at Lords for the first test match between England and New Zealand. It stumps on day 2. 33 of the 40 wickets have already fallen, and they were slamming Optus Stadium for the Ashes match last year, only lasting 2 days. At least this one's going to go into day 3. England, in the first innings, all out for 140, with Harry Brooke making 56. Kyle Jamieson, 5 for 62 for the Kiwis. In reply, New Zealand, 113. Jamieson topped the scoring with 38 unbeaten, and Glenn Phillips, 34. Ollie Robinson on recall, 3 wickets in his opening over, finished with 5 for 39. In reply, after a lead of 27, England finished with 226 in their second innings. Debutant Emilio Gaif made 57. Nathan Smith the best with the ball this time, with 6 for 70. In reply, at stumps, after 2 days of play, New Zealand still 200-odd runs behind, 3 for 36. Kane Williamson's already out for 18. Devin Conway is unbeaten on 12, and Gus Atkinson has 2 for 10 as the best of the bowlers out of the 3 wickets. NBL 1 West action last night kicked off with Redbacks hosting the Slammers, the Wolves hosting the Senators, and the Eagles at home to the Eastern Suns. The results in the women's competition: Redbacks 128-79 over the Slammers, the Senators 78-59 over the Wolves, and the Suns

0: over the Eagles, 82-80 in overtime. In the men's competition, 92-81, Redbacks over Slammers. Wolves, 113-84 over the Senators. And the Suns took home a double win on the road in the men's, 96-83. Games still to come. The Slammers back up again. They take on the Hawks tonight down in Bunbury, or at Eton, in fact. Mandurah take on the Lakeside Lightning. In Mandurah, the Rockingham Flames will host the Eagles. The Goldfields Giants are at home tonight. The Cougars have travelled to the Goldfields. The Eastern Suns back up at home in the hills up at Les Moody. They'll take on the Wolves. And the Buccaneers will take on the Woolerton Tigers at 7 o'clock tonight in Geraldton.
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0: All right, let's turn our attention to some overseas basketball now. The NBA Finals, the best of seven series, is underway. Game two finished earlier today. So far, the Knicks have scored 105 points in both games. They knocked off the Spurs 105-95 in game one during the week, and this morning it was 105-104 in regular time. Game three in that series will be on Tuesday morning, with the Knicks leading 2-0 and heading for home for the next two games. In the WNBA, the Commissioner's Cup is underway. It's the mid-season tournament, or the in-season tournament. The Connecticut Sun went to Chicago and fell short by 5 points. Chicago 85-80 over Connecticut. The Dallas Wings headed to LA and took away an away on the road win, 104-96. And Phoenix Mercury again on the road against one of the new teams, the Portland Fire, 78-72 earlier today. The Stanley Cup is in the final series as well. It's the best of seven, and the series is tied 1-1 after two games. The Vegas Golden Knights, 5-4 in the first game, and then Carolina came back in overtime to win game two, 4-3. The third game will be tomorrow morning in that series. As I said, best of seven, series tied 1-1. In Major League Baseball today, wins to the Giants over the Cubs, the Phillies over the White Sox, Tigers over the Mariners, the Red Sox over the Yankees, the Orioles over the Blue Jays, the Rays over the Marlins, 6-0. Braves 6-3 over the Pirates. The Astros had a nice win at home over the A's, 5-1. A 3-2 win for the Guardians. 10-3 was the scoreline for the Cards over the Reds. Wins also to the Twins, the Brewers, the Mets. The Nationals on the road, 14-1 over the Diamondbacks. And the last game to finish was the LA clash between the Angels and the Dodgers, and a win in the ninth, the bottom of the ninth, to the Dodgers, 1-0.
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0: Just ahead of heading off to MinRes Park for this afternoon's action, commentary team getting set up there. Jacob Lansbury, Matt Grubelich, Tony McHale and Chris Mitsopoulos standing by. A quick look at the other scores. It's almost half time in the game at Lane Group Stadium, and the Peel Thunder have a handy lead, 7-4-46 to Swans 1-3-9. Claremont also have a 10-point lead, and that is also close to half time, 7-3-45 to West Coast 5-5-35. Just before we head over, some last-minute scores here. The French Open men's semi-finals were held overnight. A win to Alex Zverev, the second seed, over Jacob Mensik, 7-6, 6-2, 3-6, 6-3. Matteo Arnoldi had to withdraw with illness, handing a walkover to Flavio Cavoli. So the men's singles final, which will be tomorrow night around 9 o'clock-ish, our time, it's Alex Zverev versus Flavio Cavoli. The women's singles final will be tonight, but not before 9 p.m. our time. It's Mira Andreeva against Maya Swolinski. Now, Maya Swolinski is a wild card entry. or a qualifier, in fact, to get through. First time a qualifier has got through all the way and is now playing for her very first major title. And just finally, in golf, the LPGA, the US Women's Open, is underway. And at the halfway mark, we had four Australians in the running, but Steph Kyriakou finished at six over after 36 holes, and she's missed the cut. The cut set at plus three. Minji Lee just made it in at three over. Grace Kim is two over. Hannah Green, one over. But leading the way is Running Tin, minus four, and Alison Lee, also four under the card. In the PGA, the Memorial Tournament is underway. It's also at halfway. And JT Poston leads with 9 under. Ryan Gerrard is 8 under. Sam Burns 6 under. Adam Scott, the only Australian to make the cut, at 2 over the card. The cut set at 5 over. Jason Day finished 36 holes at 6 over. And Minwoo Lee at 8 over. And finally, the LIV Golf has moved to Spain. The Andalusia LIV tournament is being played. Tyrell Hatton, the Englishman, is 6 under and leading. Thomas Dietrich is 4 under. Cam Smith in a tie for third at 3 under, the best of the Australians from Ripper GC. Lucas Herbert is tied 12th at 1 under. Mark Leishman tied 19th at 1 over. And Elvis Smiley is 2 over the card. We are heading for MinRes Park right after the break.
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1: It is a crunch round 9 fixture here at Lathlane Park, Mineral Resources Park. These two teams are separated by the barest of margins, Perth and Subiaco, as part of round 9 of 2026 Waffle Action. Jacob Lansby with you on Sport FM as we start a very important part of the year here on Perth Sports Leader, 91.3 Sport FM. It is our Sport FM Radiothon, and we look forward to you supporting the station that supports waffle football and grassroots sport, as well as at the elite level as well. It's a magnificent winter's afternoon here in the West. We're at Lathlane Park, one of the traditional waffle venues, for a game that carries significance for both Perth and Subiaco, both coming off heartbreaking defeats last week. Perth conceding 7-0 in the last quarter to be overrun by Swan Districts, and Subi going down with the final kick of the day. A Kieran Douglas poster denied Subi a big scalp over Claremont. Now, I mentioned it's tight between these two teams. They both sit at 4-4, and they're only separated by less than a percentage. So Perth sit in the 5 with 110.56%, and Subi sit just the other side of the footballing equator, 109.85. Couldn't ask for better conditions, though, this afternoon. There are late changes for both teams. We'll bring you more news on that when the teams run out. The time for me to introduce a couple of very learned gentlemen who are looking forward to this game as much as me. Matt Grubelich will join me as my co-commentator. I'm going to start with Chris Mitsopoulos, who might have just recovered from the disappointment of last week and back to watch his Demons here at a ground that he played at on many an occasion in the red and the black. Afternoon, Mitzi.
2: Good afternoon to you, Jacob, Tony, Matt, listeners. Well, Jacob, I made a comment last week that Perth can't win a premiership. I have been trolled all week on social media. Social media has gone so bad to me that I've had to shut down my accounts. So what can I say? I'm now going to say, Perth, you can win the premiership.
3: Oh, come on.
1: Don't let the haters get to you, Mitzi. This is what social media does.
4: Have you found out what's amiss, Mitzi? What is amiss?
1: No, he plays up forward for the Dockers in the number Dockers. 24.
4: Is that the lady you're married to?
2: Now, after all that trolling that I've received, this is a very vital game for both sides. Perth win this game, they win the premiership. They lose this game, they're going to be in trouble. Very important game for both sides. Really looking forward to the contest. Also, we'll probably hear from Matt later, but there's been a few changes, I understand, to the selected sides on Thursday night. So it'll be interesting to see which Perth players are missing from the original 23.
1: Well, we know Subi have got a couple of changes, but we just want to see the teams run out before we confirm. We haven't had anything confirmed to us, so we'll use our own eyes to determine who's in and who's out at the last minute. Tony McHale's here. It's nice to know people listen, Tony, isn't it? Because we've had plenty of feedback from last week's discussion around South Amandel's European sojourners, one of which is left in Noah Strom, and Mitzi's comments about Perth have gained interest as well. But good afternoon to you.
4: Afternoon, Jacob and listeners. Yeah, I've had a few calls as well, and a lot of people were on my side about giving Noah Strom the award last week. And you know, apparently he's already left.
1: You've been calling yourself, have you?
4: You know, he could have used it in Rome, as we found out. But there was some disappointment there. But I'll talk about Subi. Mitzi's the Perth man. Is it? We saw last week, boys, where they were really stretched. And I made the statement after the game that I thought they lost the game before it started with their two outs in Sokol and Borchette. They were massive outs for them. And we see again today, and I'll leave that for you to report once it's confirmed, but there's a couple more outs. But more importantly, the declared out is Rickson. And what we saw last week with Borchette, Sokol out, Jack Mayo, they needed two Jack Mayos last week. Well, they need three this week because they need a ruckman and they need two key forwards. So obviously, while Mayo is going to ruck, it's going to leave a massive hole in terms of a key position player up forward. We've got young Henderson. I hope he does really, really well. And I hope his team show confidence in him because, as I mentioned, he tried particularly hard. He presented really well on occasions in the second half last week and was ignored. So hopefully they show a little more confidence there. But it's going to be really, really interesting to see how they overcome the loss of those players, those key players up forward. And Jacob, I would have no doubt that you would have the stat on how many goals between Sokol, Borchette and Jack Mayo and even probably Petrocelli have kicked. I'd say that's the guts of their scoreline. So Here comes Jack up the stand now. We might be able to ask him.
1: Hey, let's have a look at Perth as they run out. And it does look as though there's a couple of late changes there as well. I've spotted Zach Fleiner, who was an emergency. Cooper Moore's just run out. And so's Freddie Brayshaw. So Perth are also being forced into some late changes. And one of the late changes, as you say, Jack Petrocelli, he's got the whiteboard in his hand. So he's definitely one of the late outs for Subiaco.
2: The man I didn't see run out for Perth was Corey Byrne.
1: Okay.
2: He may be the one.
1: I'm not sure he finished the game last week either, so he might have carried something through last week's game. And Freddie Brayshaw, who's the son of James Brayshaw, the media man and former North Melbourne president, he makes his first appearance in red and black. Freddie Brayshaw, a very famous sporting family. We're going to clear a break. We'll come back and confirm those late changes for both teams, and we'll bring you more news as we gear up for a crucial game in round 9. There's two other games underway, Claremont and West Coast over at Revo Fitness Stadium, and the game down in Mandurah between Peel Thunder and Swan Districts. This is round 9 WAFL Game of the Day. We're at Lathlane Park for Perth and Subiaco.
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1: So chaos here before the game. A number of late changes for both teams. We're at a sun-drenched Lathlane Park for round 9 of the 2026 Waffle Premiership season. It is Perth and Subiaco, separated only by half a percentage point between 5th and 6th. So the winner will finish the round in the top 5 and the loser will start to lose ground. And what is a very even... Well, I guess we look at Claremont on top of the ladder and then there's a real logjam underneath. So South Fremantle and Peel sit a game above a block of teams, including Perth, Subiaco, East Fremantle, amongst others. So it is a very busy
9: intersection through the back half of the top five and into teams trying to push in that are out on percentage. Jacob Lansmere, Tony McHale, Chris Mitsopoulos, and the fourth member of our team that I'll introduce is Matty Grubelich. Now, we've both had the binoculars out, Matty, and I think we're in a position to confirm the late changes. Welcome to you.
10: Thanks, Jacob. Mitzi, Tony, listeners, great to be here as always. Good game of footy to look forward to today. Two pretty evenly matched teams. But, yeah, as we've spoken about, things have been thrown into disarray ahead of the game. We were expected to have one debutant today. Turns out we've got now three. So I'll start with the home team, Perth. The late changes are coming the way of Freddie Brayshaw, who is set to make his debut out of Sandringham. And his father is actually in town down in Bunbury calling the Dockers game. We've also got Zach Fleiner into the side for the Demons out of Quinns District, playing his fifth game of footy. And, Jacob Roberts was also a relatively late change. He's played one game for Perth at league level out of Northam. So out goes Corey Byrne, three-time best and fairest winner. Jack Klusky is out of the side as well. And Lockie Patton. So some key goal kickers in that Perth side missing today. And then for Subiaco, out goes Jack Petrocelli, who we just saw walking past us not too long ago. And Kieran Douglas, the man who had the opportunity last week to win the game for the Lions, he goes out. Lucas Blair to come in for his debut. 191 centimetres tall out of South Perth. And we also have Regan Mott returning to the side, who's played a handful of games for the Lions. So there you go, the late changes for today.
9: Thanks, Matt. And yeah, both teams are forced to make some late calls. Tony, I'll ask you, now, this is only me hypothesising. Perth and Subi would have known a fair while ahead of time that those players aren't playing. Why should they have been? And I know you're allowed to, but this is one of the things that frustrates me, because Waffle fans turn up and they see the teams in the paper today and online, and now they're going, where's Corey Byrne? Why isn't he playing? Shouldn't you just name the team that's going to take to the field? Because I would imagine both Subi and Perth would have had the inside word around some of these late changes well ahead of time.
4: I'm 100% with you, Jacob. And, you know, this hot... How much difference do you reckon it's making to the Perth Football Club or Subiaco Football Club to know that those players aren't playing? Absolutely zilch for mine. And I know, I played around with it in my time as a coach. And I can honestly say, apart from the 1974 Grand Final, which we won, where Toddy told everybody the whole team was out, it's the only time I've ever seen it have an impact. And, you know, we've seen clubs, we've seen AFL teams do it over the years, time and time about. And I can speak from experience, even at Waffle level, you conduct a what-if strategy. And it's what if Petrocelli's not playing forward, if he's playing in the middle of the ground, what are we going to do with him, et cetera, et cetera. So the fact that he's out helps them, if anything. So all of those strategies are ticked off, and I agree with you. And particularly now there's betting in football, is it that there should be a limit time where whenever there's a late change, people should be notified immediately.
10: Apologies as well to the listeners. I did miss one for Perth. Cooper Moore coming back into the team today as well. So he'll be out there for the Ds.
9: Mitzi, of those laid outs, who's a bigger loss? Corey Byrne, as Matt mentioned, triple best and fairest, or Lockie Patton as a small forward. Who's going to be missed more today by Perth?
2: Good question. I think Corey Byrne.
9: Yeah.
2: I think Byrne has been probably their best clearance midfielder that I've seen when I've seen Perth. So that is a big loss. Patton is a very good footballer, kicks goals, but Cooper Moore could fill that role. But
10: yeah, I disagree with that.
2: Well, I think it's only appropriate that we do have some disagreement.
10: Well, I just think that Lockie Patton is arguably the most dangerous small forward in the competition, let alone for the Demons. And he's already kicked a bag of five this year. I think he produces a much more dynamic look inside 50 compared to what Cooper Moore does. And Corey Byrne, they'll be able to make up for him with midfielders. Every team has, you know, plenty of midfielders that can run through there, and they've still got Constable and Parfitt in.
9: Well, we'll look forward to seeing what happens today. Jared Schofield's just walked past us and looks as intense as ever, so he's ready for a big day in the coach's box. So confirming those changes, Brayshaw, Fleiner come in at the 11th hour along with Cooper Moore, and out of the team
1: go. Byrne, Kluskin, Patner all played last week. Laws was dropped. So Brayshaw, Fliner, Johnston and Hallett come in. Hallett makes his debut for the Demons. He's come over from East Perth. Now, he kicked that torpedo at the end of the reserves game here.
2: Big one, wasn't
1: about
2: it?
1: A month ago against Claremont. So he'll be hoping to make an impact on debut. No Petrocelli, no Douglas. Fraser Rickson's with the State 18s program, so that's why he's not playing. What do they do with their forward mix, Tony? Because Jack Mayo, as you say, he's going to the middle. He's going to start in the ruck. We saw Henderson struggle a bit last week. I'm watching them go forward. Girolami is the player who's been swung from defence into attack. So he has kicked
12: good
1: goals
12: move
1: in the VFL. He hasn't played forward yet for Subi, but he's going to the goal square and he'll start as the deepest forward for the Lions.
4: You know the other amazing stat before the game, boys? No doubt you would have noticed that both teams have played 8 games and they're 4-4. There's only 0.8 in percentage difference between the two teams. So the figures line up very, very even. Hopefully we get a good close game today.
10: Yep, we're underway. Demons kicking to the right of your dial, West Coast HQ. Zach Harding into the ruck along with Jack Mayo. So secondary ruckman going at it. Josh Edwards sitting on the bench currently for the Demons. Ball thrown back up in the middle. Guiding it down to Hallett. Hallett can't quite pick it up. Players going in hard. Phillip over the football. Tackled by McGowan. We'll have a ball up. Just forward of centre for the Demons. Tap out wide only as far as Liam Hickmott. He drives his legs, kicks inside 50 deep. Scoble sits back, couldn't take the mark. Falls to Noah Hibbins-Hargraves, who snaps a goal for the Lions. Starts things off for them on this glorious day here at Lafleyan Park. Noah Hibbins-Hargraves out of Dandenong has just kicked the first.
2: Good start by Subi. Good clearance. They had... I think it was Hickmott, wasn't it, that got the ball out of the middle. I thought Scoble held it for a minute, but just dropped it at the last moment. And well picked up by young Noah Hibbins-Hargraves and kicks a very good goal.
4: Amazing, Mitzi, for the modern-day game, how professional we've supposedly come. But the amount of just ordinary skill errors that we see occur during matches. Last night's game was evident of that. But to see Scoble come out, really, he should have swallowed that mark.
2: He should have, yes, I agree.
1: So opening goal, another unfamiliar name up forward. Hibbins-Hargraves hasn't played a lot of football in attack, but he's there today. Rucking and roving is Harding. Offloads at close quarters to Parfitt. And it's the skipper on his own today. Constable high towards half forward, leaping into the air. No mark paid to the man in front. Spills down to ground level, and Subi trying to tidy up. It was Cameron, who's a likely size for the Demons, who dropped the mark in the air, got good hands to it. Spills back to Harding. He's forced down. Liam Hickmott doesn't miss too many tackles. He doesn't miss that one. Ball up at centre-half forward for the Demons.
2: Got a nice leap, Zach Harding. Really can get off the ground pretty well.
1: So Subi, first goal of the game inside 2 minutes. Mayo playing ruck today. Clark wins it at the source for the Lions. Handball chain out to Corbett. He uses a beautifully sizzling kick across the ground, and Robbins marks defensive point of the square. Right half back for the Lions. They have the opening goal. Runner alongside here is Savini, who goes for a trot down the outer side. Punches his kick to half forward. Campbell Henderson hands to it, drops it, spills down Perth's way. Davis feeds it forward by hand as they work it down the outer side. Johnston well down the ground. They go backwards to go forwards. And it's the skipper, Constable, who goes very wide and aimless towards the boundary line. And that's going to be a last disposal. It has come off a Demon, according to the boundary umpire. It's McGowan.
2: I think it went out before it came off McGowan.
1: And while McGowan goes backwards to Lachlan Henderson, his kick is untidy. He's turned it over. Demon sweat on it at halfback. Handball chain, Davis to Parfitt. Left foot kick to half forward. Hangs in the air. Blight able to spoil Clark of Perth. Slips down to ground level. Following up here is Parfitt. Feeds it back by hand. This is all untidy from the Demons. And Corbett tackles Parfitt over the line on the outer side, holding the ball. Umpire said the tackle was completed in play, and it's a Subi ball just backwards of the outer wing. They have the first goal after 3 minutes.
2: Good pressure then by Subi. Perth had the ball, but the pressure was too good, and finally a free kick to Corbett.
10: Yeah, goes up the line. Classy player, Corbett. Mayo dropped it on his chest. Harding all over him. Right half forward for Subiaco. Soccer inside 50. Dean first to it for the Demons. Quick kick by Phillip. Got knocked over as he kicked it. Fist came from the side on the Davis attempt at mark by Corbett. Out of bounds for a throw-in.
4: Subiaco just looked to me to have a greater intent at the moment. Just a bit more physical in tight and in the clutches.
10: 60 metres from Subi's goal. Right half forward. Ball to be spun back in. Mayo and Harding still in the ruck. Harding taps it forward 5 metres. Constable pushed off it, picked up by Corbett, did that well, kicks forward but out of bounds on the full, so it'll be Matty Taylor to take it and inbound the ball.
2: You're right, Tony. The intent of Subi is good, and it was very good last week. They put a lot of pressure on the ball carrier.
12: Good at ground ball too, Mitchie, yeah, ground level. That's an indicator.
2: They've started very well.
10: Not much movement up ahead. He just goes long down the line. Target out the back, sitting Mayo, juggled. Three attempts at it, and he's been paid. Ball split to the ground. I don't know if that was a mark, but he takes it over Harding nonetheless.
12: Again, not clean with their skills, both sides.
10: Mayo just out wide to Kelman. Out of side wing. It's where all the play has been so far in this game. McGowan chips up. Finds Liam Hickmott in the middle. Gets it back. McGowan is at a good month of footy. Stabs it inside on the lead. Girolami lost it. Should have taken the mark, really. A diving attempt. And then he pushes high. Charlie Dean in the back. Or it's a high tackle. High tackle. So it's going to be a Dean free kick for Perth.
12: Guess what? Another drop chest mark, Mitzi.
13: It is a clear, beautiful afternoon. There's not much of a wind advantage. Subi won the toss. They pointed to the Belmont end.
2: Yeah, I was about to say that, Jacob. You couldn't ask for a better day for football.
13: Dean, the former Magpie, long to the outer wing. Hands to it from Harding. He'll have a great battle with Mayo. He'll have support from Edwards, who, as Matt mentioned, started on the bench. Soccer towards the line. A bit of a pass. We know the World Cup's coming up shortly. But unfortunately, it was a little too clever from Ciano. He put it out of bounds. Last disposal. So Perth win it back at half-back. Pulling it into the middle. Oh. Beautiful kick over distance. Taken in midfield by Wills. It came from Parfitt. Beautiful pass. Wills, who started at Subi, low-level kick to centre-half forward. This is their first look inside 50. Clark has the mark. He'll kick the Demons deep. Looking for Johnston. A couple against him. Johnston got hands to it. Dropped it. Lands with it. Hand pass didn't clear the congestion, though. And now it stacks on the mill. 15 out from the Demons' goal. We'll have a ball up.
12: Beautiful. Nearly a mark, Mitzi. Yeah, Was it you paid it?
2: Well, they didn't pay Scoble, so I suppose that one's the same.
13: Thrown in the air, Johnston in the ruck, wins it down, but Savini underneath, tackle, forced into the turf.
2: Beautiful kick from Parfitt into Wills, however. First really sojourn by Perth.
13: Both rucks a share of it, deep towards Perth's goal, spills into the pocket, and inevitably it goes out of bounds in front of that annoying pole. It gets Matt and I in trouble. Out of bounds at right full forward at the West Coast Eagles facilities end, the railway end of the ground.
2: I think we'll bring a hacksaw next week, Jacob.
13: You've got connections here, Mitzi, so I wouldn't be surprised if you can get that done for us. Boundary throw in. Mayo with the left hand, palms it back into the corridor. Mullane, a hand pass that's set up. Henderson back to Mullane, rushes it on the boot for the Lions. Beyond the defensive 50, and
2: good
13: Bartlett
2: mark.
13: Pushed into it by Watson, his opponent, juggles the mark at centre half back.
10: Yeah, hands it off to Greg Clark, the runner, and it's a good hit up. Plenty of room for Girolami, who takes it, then kicks inside 50. Giro running back with the flight, but Phillip first to it. He had the legs. Great speed from Phillip. Then evades his tackler. Great kick to Singh. Taken, chopped of the arms, yes, by Girolami. A free kick at right half back for Connor Singh.
12: Great defence by Baxter Phillip.
2: Absolutely.
12: It looked like Giro had the start on him, but he overran him. Well done.
2: Yep.
10: Edwards just comes on to the ground off the bench, so he could be the target here. Wobbly ball, though, doesn't get the distance. Taylor, fist came in from Robbins along the boundary line, spills out. Lasso says the umpire. Who's it going to go to? It's going to go to Lucas Blair of Subi. No, the umpires will come in and they're going to deliberate here. Okay, and they have decided it is a Blair free kick for the Lions.
2: He's a good size lad, Tony.
12: He just got shade. He looks like Dennis. We were wondering whether he's attached to Dennis Bear. He looks similar to him, Mitzi.
10: Kicks inside 50, gets out the back. Girolami sprays the kick across the face. Should have done better in that situation, really. Had more time than he thought. Out of bounds on the full.
12: Enterprising move, Girolami forward. He looked dangerous last week, but he needs to make sure that he finishes those opportunities.
10: Charlie Dean at left full back to kick in for the Demons. Goes across the face. Dangerous kick. It bounces up well enough for Roberts. Has to get it away and does. Gets it out. Finds Catchard. It's a good kick. Catchard can go.
13: And he gets around the man in front of him, Will Hickmott. Bounces a hand pass and the Demons are going inside 50. It's Brayshaw. Deep inside 50 for the Demons. Skips wide of Aaron Clark, who's jostling with Jacob Blight. A fumble from Savini. Edwards closes, but he's able to offload by hand. And here's Blair again. Late inclusion, one of a number for both teams. Kick Subi to halfback and gather Cole.
2: Nice mover, and he's got a lovely left foot, Luke Blair.
13: Ball here with gather Cole as he goes very short. It's not 15 to the leading player in Steph Giro, so he has to find a target up the line, and he does it lovely. Excellent pass, hits the chest of Robbins. So both teams a little scrappy to start. Lions by a goal. First quarter for Retrovision. Off 15 again to Corbett, but he has a runner through midfield. It's Will Hickmott, who will penetrate with his kick. Deep towards full forward. Flying too early, Campbell Henderson. And it's marked at the back anyway by Dean of the Demons.
2: Averages about 7 marks a game, does Charlie Dean.
13: Perth have not lost consecutive games under Mark Stone's tutelage. So they lost last week. They need to hit back. They generally have over the last couple of seasons. Roberts marks. This is his second game. It's his first home and away match. He debuted in the final last year, Jacob Roberts. Long towards the wing, and Harding presents in front. Good mark. Beat Mayo to the drop and has the ball for the Demons. Just backwards to the broadcast wing. Lions by a goal. 10 minutes into the first term.
14: He's had a good start, Zach Harding. Blight, though, sits out the back and takes the mark over Aaron Clark.
2: This is where they're breaking down up forward, Perth.
14: So Subiaco on the charge, but the gather call hand pass had to be quick. Now a chance for Constable, who just hacks it inside 50. Only one target, 1-on-3. It might sit up for Wills, though. No, it doesn't. Ends up in the hands of Will Hickmott, who kicks across the ground and finds Kelman at right full back.
15: Ever reliable Hickmott.
14: Kelman to his lookalike Giro.
2: Breaking down up forward, Perth.
14: Corbett now. Possession footy here from the Lions on the outer side wing. Corbett drives, kicks, whistle, and a down the ground free kick is going to be paid to Subiaco. It's going to be taken by Lockie Henderson, who sits it up inside 50. Mott out the back, doesn't attempt at it. 3 Perth players went, couldn't take the mark, and Singh's wrapped up in a Ciano tackle for a ball up 20 metres from Subi's goal. 11 minutes played here. First term, Subiaco, 6-point leaders, just the one goal in the game. Davis, quick clearing kick, but it's a high ball. Gardner had to come late. Kelman sat under it. Towards the boundary line, the fist came, and we'll have a throw-in on the outer side at right half forward for the Lions.
13: It's been what I would describe as an untidy start, Mitzi.
2: Yes, it is. 6 inside 50s to 3 in this first 15 minutes, or 12 minutes rather. So Subi getting field position and getting entries into their forward half, but just haven't taken advantage of them.
13: Jack Mayo in the ruck. He'll be up here with us in commentary tomorrow as part of this round. He'll be with us at Leaderville Oval for the game between East Perth and South Amount. A long kick forward of halfway. Bounces over the back. Perth going into attack. Worked off at Mullane. Wills is there, but storming through is Johnston. His hand pass knocked down. He got a second crack at it, Kane Johnston, and he made the most of it. Snaps the goal for the Demons. Well, even that was untidy. Johnston was trying to handball to a man over the top. Blight came off his man, knocked down the hand pass, but the ball fortuitously landed back in Johnston's arms, who snapped truly from 35 metres. It's a goal apiece. The game needed that goal on the Retrovision scoreboard. This first quarter is for station sponsor Retrovision. Here's Chris Mitsopoulos and Tony McCarr.
2: Well, it just shows, Tony, you can have as much general play as you want, but if you don't hit the scoreboard, it's of no value, whereas Perth on that occasion, pretty lucky to get away with it. But Johnston can be a very dangerous player if he's on song, and that was well done by him. Even though he missed his handball, he recovered, took the ball, kicked across his body, and now the scores are level.
15: Not sure what his attitude's like, Mitzi, but he's a young kid with enormous potential for mine.
2: Well, and he's not a miss.
15: If he's prepared to work hard, he could achieve even greater heights.
14: Scores level. Demons ruckman getting over the top of Mayo at the moment, so that could be a concern for the Lions. Clark threw it out, didn't get called. Socketed by Constable, only went 5 metres forward. At ground level, kicked it away. Now Moore comes to the footy for the Demons. Tackled without it. No whistle says from the umpire. Kick smothered for Subiaco. Now a chance for Parfitt. Hacks it out of midair. Taken by Savini. Then Kelman kicks it towards the boundary line. Bouncing ball. Two players having a go. Hibbins Hargraves went pretty hard and out of bounds. Phillip did too. So we'll have a throw in directly in front of our broadcast position.
15: Pretty easy to understand why it's a scrappy game. You only have to look at the numbers around the footy.
2: Yep.
15: It's just a clog. It's really congested, as we see week in, week out. Unfortunately, we have to wait for the third quarter before games open up.
14: Yeah, multiple late changes for both teams. Anyone just tuning in, scores are level. Mayo guides it down. Mott overran it. Clark picks it up, just gets a hand pass away. Kelman at ground level. Diving in hard was Hallett. Socketed forward from Taylor. The Demons on the charge. Blair in and under. Nice and hard. Ball up. right half forward for Perth, 55 metres from goal.
2: Some solid tackling by both sides, but as you said, Tony, stoppage after stoppage.
15: Game of inches, isn't it?
14: That it is. Edwards gains some meterage. Parfitt held without it. So at right half forward, Parfitt wills onto that left boot, kicks to the top of the goal square. Clark provides the lead, just off hands, front and centre. Snapping is Freddie Brayshaw. Well, it wasn't the prettiest kick, but Freddie Brayshaw has his first on debut. It was a wobbly old ball with the right boot, and Perth now have their first lead of the game. They lead 2-1.
15: Mitzi, I'm not going to apologise, but where did that kick go to? Went to the top of the square. You got a contest from Clark and Johnson. Ball hits the deck. Ugly, but just good old-fashioned front and square from Freddie Brayshaw. Fantastic to see the young kid get that opportunity and do what he did. I thought it was quite clever. He realised the ball wasn't going to sit right on his boot, but he adjusted it to work the ball through the goals. But, I'm going to go on about it. I get sick and tired of seeing sides continuously attack games wide through the junction when they're going inside 50. They went to the hot spot on that occasion, and even with the congestion, it still turned out to be a simple goal.
2: Yeah, Parfitt does do that. He does hit the corridor on numerous occasions. He did it quick. He just didn't allow the defence to settle.
13: Far from a nightmare for this Freddie. On debut, he kicks a goal in his first quarter. Ball skips to the outer side, then bounces in off bodies. Corbett diving in for Subi. You need to respond now. Conceding the lead for the first time today. Tilby spun, surely holding the ball, and eventually umpire Wharton says yes. Free kick going the way of the Lions in midfield. It's Burke. As a namesake at South Amanda, the head of footy, this young man has a bright future. He's played every game since his debut, Charlie Burke, last year. Long, soaring drop punt that'll land deep in the pocket. And out the back, Singh juggles the mark, red at best.
2: Been good so far, Connor Singh.
13: A couple of games with a quad injury, pokes it across his defensive goal. And in the shadows, Dean Marks. Hand passes to Taylor. Recently went past 150 games. Hallett, first quarter of senior football. Brayshaw, another debutant. And he runs on, Hallett. Kicks it towards halfback. Mark taken. Locals aren't happy with the late contact. I've always seen everything with the red and black lens here at Lathlane. Tilby Marks has a runner in Taylor. His hand pass poor. It wasn't a great handball to Taylor originally. And Subi sweat on the turnover, although Liam Hickmott loses it. Kick smothered off the boot of Hallett. Goes back into bodies. It'll be a ball up in midfield. That just continues what's been a fairly ugly start. Perth 2 straight 12, Subi 1 straight 6. Ball still in the heart of Lathlane on a beautiful afternoon. Both teams 4-4. It's a crunch clash in the season. Tapped out by Will Hickmott. Savini comes through, released a good hand pass into the path of Kelman. He has a runner in Corbett. He can attack the front edge of the centre square. Deep kick for the Lions at the back. Bartlett hands to it, deflects towards the goal square. And the first minor score of the afternoon is a rush behind. So Subi 117, Perth are 2 straight 12. We're 17 minutes into the first term. A reminder, Sport FM's Radiothon is now live. 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
15: I like the look of Corbett through the middle
2: he
15: of the ground.
2: He looks good, doesn't he? Yeah, I agree with
15: player.
2: You. Totally agree with you.
14: Tilby takes the mark.
2: He looked good last week when he went into the middle of the ground.
14: Rewards the Parfitt lead, diving at it. Low ball. So Brandon Parfitt, fingerprints all over this game. Early days. Kicks long down the line. Johnston will see it. Mullane, good use of the body. Out the back, Edwards takes the mark, though. He came in over the top of Mullane. Now they can go, the Demons. More of the target. Got a fist in. But Subiaco coming through on the
2: brilliant
14: rebound, attacking extremely hard. Brilliant stuff was Lockie Henderson. And he kicks out wide. And last disposal out of bounds. So it was a great attack. But
15: yeah, fierce attack. Matty on the ball. Terrific to see.
14: Singh now finds Phillip. Possession footy around the back line. Taylor can go out wide one more if he wants it, and finally does, to Dean, who's held up on the mark. Dean now kicks to the outer side wing, and Catchard couldn't take it. It was Burke coming in late, just provided enough pressure to put him off, and we'll have a throw in.
15: Does it concern you, Mitzi, with Subiaco's forward line? It just looks to me that they are really going to struggle to score today.
2: It is, but they're getting opportunities, Tony. I think they're at nine times now gone inside 50 in this quarter.
14: 12-7, Perth's lead. Umpire doesn't throw it in far enough, so we'll have it thrown in again. 19 minutes played here, first term. Demons kicking to the right of your dial, the West Coast headquarters end. Harding and Mayo in the ruck. ball thrown back in deep enough this time. Harding taps it down. Catchard back door, gets it up to Tilby. Tilby along the boundary line, kicks forward. His target, it's a good kick to Kane Johnston. Takes the mark against Mullane. Plays on, wheels around. Kicks deep inside 50, one-on-one. Aaron Clark, man in front. Whistle, he took the mark anyway. I think it could have been a hold too, but Aaron Clark, two attempts at it, and he'll line up for Perth's third in a row.
2: Well, Tony, again, you mentioned quick ball into the key area. One-on-one, the defender under pressure. Clark took the mark, but a free kick was given as well.
14: He's a special player, Aaron Clark, second in the Bernie Naylor medal count with 24 goals so far this season. Lining up for number 25. Shouldn't have any issues. He nails it. And the Demons lead by 11, three straight to 1-1 into time on.
15: Well, what's becoming very evident and very clear to me already is this early stage. You look at Perth's forward line, they've got Clark, they've got Johnston, and they've got Edwards up there, and they are posing major problems, and hopefully Perth will learn by their last two entries that get the ball in long, get it in quick, get it to their tools, at least if they can't mark, give them a contest. Whereas at the opposite end, as much as you have admitted that they've gone in nine times for a paltry 1-1 off those nine entries, and to me, unless they find a key forward, and as I said, they need another couple of Jack Mayos, they're going to struggle to score.
13: Yeah, at the moment, Campbell, Henderson and Girolami are their deepest forwards. Mayo's playing the whole game in the ruck. He rips it out here. His kick didn't go more than a metre. Subi win the ball with a high tackle free. Advantage allowed as Liam Hickmott kicks deep to right full forward, overrunning it, Campbell Henderson, and forced out of bounds by Scoble of the Demons. Round the grounds quickly. West Coast have taken the lead over Claremont in the third quarter at Revo Fitness Stadium. I think they had 18 AFL listed players today. 8-9-57 to 8-4-52. It's not as close down in Mandurah. Peel 10-7-67. Swans are 2-4-16. Both of those games are into the third quarter. So ball spun in. Campbell Henderson take his turn on the ball this time. He's beaten on this occasion by the Demons ruck in Harding. Although Subi will go back into attack here. Bartlett the target. He's far from a tall. Spills down to ground level. And a tackle applied to lock it in the right forward pocket for the Lions. So ball tossed up. Harding with a sizeable height advantage. Can't clear the congestion. Taylor taps towards the boundary line. Ciano can't keep it alive. Yes, he can. Now Dean's tackled to the turf and we'll have another stoppage.
14: That is quite noticeable today, Jacob, the height difference.
13: Yep.
14: A few of the players. Jacob Light, Subi's tallest player at 196.
13: Playing as a key back. I wonder if they have to swing him forward at some stage. He'll play on Aaron Clark. So you're robbing Peter to pay Paul. But no Sokol, no Borshut. They were laid outs last week and they haven't been deemed fit to play today. Petrocelli also out. So almost 50 goals lost from their team this year. Boundary throw in. Subi kicked the first goal 2 minutes in. They haven't kicked one since. We're now at the 23-minute mark. The Demons have kicked the last three. Plenty of numbers around the ball. It is scrappy. Burke's hand pass missed the target. Now he has to tackle. Slips out to Mott, one of the late inclusions. Hacks Subi with a left foot kick to a dangerous spot. No tall timber there again, though. Spills down towards Murison, who tries to step through, but is blocked by a Demon wall. And a ball up directly in front of the Lions' goal. They're 30 metres away. A trial by 11 points. Demons 3 straight. Subi 1-1. We're here for Retrovision. 23-minute mark. Opening turn.
14: Yep. Players going in hard still. Another ball up. Campbell Henderson just going at it against Harding in the ruck.
15: What do you got for clearances, Mitch?
2: Clearances 9-6 in favour of Subiaco.
14: Campbell Henderson guides it down only as far as Constable.
15: Again, those figures don't help their forward line, do they? They're winning clearance. They're winning inside 50, but they can't score.
14: So just in tight at the moment. Players struggling to find some room. Ball rolling around. Parfitt Soccer. Was it in danger? No, says the umpire. Has a runner alongside him. Hand pass to Davis. Kicks. Clears defensive 50 up the outer side wing. And out of bounds for a last disposal rule to come into play. Subiaco on the charge through McGowan. McGowan pops it over the top. Mayo one-on-one. Davis came through late for Perth. Robbins in comes in hard from the side. Did well. Lost the footy, though. Gives a chance for Constable. Hand pass to Johnston. He overran the footy. Now a chance. Ciano to Mott for Subiaco. Right half forward. Kicks in deep towards full forward. Fist came from Roberts. Across for a minor score.
2: Good play by Roberts.
14: 18 plays 8. Perth leading. 24 minutes gone. First term thanks to Retrovision.
13: Had a good reserves game last week to get his opportunity, Jacob Roberts. 19 touches and 8 marks in the twos. He's made a good start here. Taylor, always the man who returns the ball to play from a kick out. It goes long after running out of the goal square. Blight could have marked. He had a good sit, but he spoils forward. Mullane knocks forward intelligently. And Gathercole has a chance at left half forward. Pulls the Lions inside 50. Campbell Henderson sport, and it landed in the breadbasket of Watson. Sweeps a defensive hand pass to Parford, who's bought his own football.
2: He can run.
13: Hugs the boundary line out wide. Mark to Davis. He could have run, as Mitzi suggested, but he pauses, considers, and now he finds Watson, who will run. Forward of the outer wing. Bounces Perth to left half forward. Clark the target. The kick wasn't to his advantage. Blight dropped the mark, though. Spills down towards Johnston. Already a goal in this game. Steps around Lachlan Henderson. Bounces inside 50. Burns him off. He wants a goal. Snaps to the goal square. Not enough on it. Touched on the way through, so Gathercole was smart, flicked it back to the goal square, and Subi work it away. McGowan short to Liam Hickmott. Lions on the outlet.
14: Yep, Hibbins Hargraves, hand pass over the top to the runner. Ooh. Just gets a hand pass away in the nick of time.
2: Good
14: Savini
2: change.
14: Now Girolami goes around. Oh, bouncing ball. Clark couldn't gather. Gives a chance now for the Demons to come through. Taylor at centre wing. Backtracks to Catchard. He goes even further back to Parfitt, who has some room. Oh, attacking hard was Murison, but too hard. He ran past Parfitt. Parfitt now kicks up the line. Edwards the target. Oh, Blight comes in. Third man from the side takes a good saving mark for the Lions. Kicks across laterally to McGowan. Little undecided. Goes on the 45 to Mayo. Good hit up. Mayo just stabbing it to Kelman at centre wing. 2 metres in from the boundary line, in front of the dugouts. Kicks, Will Hickmott running into some space. He didn't go at it, though. He heard a couple of footsteps from behind, and the fist came from Singh, out of bounds.
15: Brilliant work by Singh to read that.
2: Yeah, in fairness to Hickmott, he might have heard the call from his own teammate, and that's why he backed out, and Singh read it better and forced a throw in.
14: Perth, 10-point leaders, 26 minutes played first term here at Lathlane Park. Ball in dispute. Kelman, good pick-up, just got a kick away, but it was smothered. Went behind him, as a matter of fact, and now a chance for the Demons to go forward. Spiralling ball, bounces out of bounds, so the lasso comes into play once again.
15: Underrated player, Singh. Mitzi doesn't get a lot of credit. He does a good job week in, week out.
2: It's like a Declan Hardesty. They don't get the credit that they deserve.
13: Certainly internally they do. He won the best clubman last year, so I think he's recognised internally, but externally probably not a name that jumps off the team list. It's a catchy surname, Singh. Lachlan Henderson steps inbound and drives it long towards the wing, looking here for Mayo, sport by Edwards of Perth, but it slips down towards Robbins. His hand pass knocked down. Mott now with a tackle that looked a little high. Umpire comes in. He was blindsided and says he'll have it between wing and half forward for the Lions. Low scoring opening quarter, 3-1-2, 27 minutes played for Retrovision. From behind, Edwards the tap. Started on the bench today. Mayo couldn't release a hand pass in and amongst bodies. Skips back to Catchard. Rolls a kick under pressure. Mayo's hand pass knocked down as he tackled high. Corbett, tough man to bring down, but he lost it in the tackle. He didn't have to be brought down. He was dispossessed. It's holding the ball.
2: Umpire was in the right position for that one.
13: Right decision reached. So almost at quarter time here. A couple of the Subi coaches already leaving the box. Freddie Brayshaw will remember his first quarter of football. A goal. This kick is wide. It'll just fall inside the boundary line. Mayo thwarted by Edwards, and the ball is out of bounds. So can't be long left in the term.
2: They are really losing by not having Mayo up forward, aren't they, Tony?
15: Oh, there's no doubt
2: it's
15: about it.
2: Pretty tough.
15: And I think I'd work a way around it, and I need some time to think it out, but I think they've got to take the punt and play him forward.
13: At the moment, the game is on Perth's terms. It's just forward of halfway for the Demons as the ball spun in glorious sunshine. Edwards taps it forward, but well read by Liam Hickmott. Offloads to McGowan. Tackled. Perth pressure's been better the longer the quarter's gone on. Kelman tackled. Affects the kick.
15: How many's he had?
13: He's
15: had
13: a mark taken here by a man who's had a very impressive start, Parfitt, the Premiership Cat. He's going to kick it high to half forward. Son of factor, but Cameron, all 10 years ago, he might have been nailed, but he marks. He's a little sore, actually. He did wear one in the back. Constable long and deep to full forward. Whistle, and it's going to be a Demon free kick. Jared Schofield's just making his way to the bench, and he won't be happy because this will be probably the last kick of the quarter. Clark is kicking for his second, and both of his

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2: Yeah, didn't get the ball drop right.
1: No.
2: From here at least, anyway. Long kick for Subiaco. Edwards took the mark, but after the siren, as he nudged Mayo off the footy. So at quarter time here at Lathlane Park, it's the Demons, 11-point leaders, 3 goals, 1-19. Plays Subiaco 1-2-8. Fifth play, 6 today. Both teams, 4 wins, 4 losses for the season. Only, under 1% separates these two teams on the ladder. So it's a big game today, which could be the difference come the end of the season in terms of how even the competition is to this point. The Waffle round 9 action here on Sport FM. Perth 11-point leaders.
0: Yeah, and there's another couple of games being played at the moment. The game over at Claremont Oval. West Coast are running away with it. They've kicked 6 goals to none in the third quarter. The Eagles lead by 28. They trailed at half time, but they are all over the Tigers with a lot of AFL listed players. Tom Gross has kicked 3 for the Eagles as they lead that game by 28. Down at Rushton Park, it's almost three-quarter time. Peel by 58 points over a struggling Swan Districts. And tomorrow, the final game of the round will be played. We'll be there to broadcast it. It's East Perth and South Fremantle, a grand final rematch and a big day for the Royals as they celebrate their hat-trick of premierships at the start of this millennium. The goal kickers here before we clear a break. Aaron Clark, Kane Johnston and Freddie Brayshaw, one of 3 late inclusions for the Demons, kicked an opportunistic goal halfway through that opening term. Noah Hippens Hargraves kicked the game's opening goal just 90 seconds into the first quarter. Subi haven't hit the scoreboard in a meaningful way since then. So it's quarter time, round 9, game of the day. Matt outlines the significance of this game. We'll be back to break down the first half hour of action here on Sport FM right after this.
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0: Quarter time here at Lathlane Park, round 9 game of the day on this Saturday afternoon. It's another doubleheader this weekend on Sport FM. 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All donations over $2 are tax deductible. Now, we've been discussing amongst ourselves with Radiothon and trying to raise funds for the station. What can we do potentially to help raise funds? And what challenges can be set? Last year, Matt, Tony and I jumped in an ice bath down at Fremantle Oval. Mitzi was auspiciously absent.
1: Good.
0: but we'll find out what we can do this year. We're open to suggestions. So if you're listening to the coverage this afternoon, within reason, of course, nothing too silly that'll get us in trouble, but we'll do what's there for a good cause. Get

0: involved. 0429 913 913.
1: Well, Mitzi's got to be involved this year.
0: Yeah, you went missing last year, Mitzi.
2: Yeah, cold baths, ice baths don't go well with me, I can tell you that. I like a nice hot shower.
0: Yeah, I'm with you, but we managed to brave it for $5,000 raised last year. So we're not going an ice bath again. That's too repetitive. So throw something else out there into the stratosphere for our Sport FM commentary team, and we'll get behind it over the next week. Quarter time here at Lathlane Park. Perth, the last three goals after Subi kicked the game's opening major. 3-1-19 Perth, 1-2-8 Subiaco. Mitzi, what did the Demons do that flicked a switch about halfway through that quarter?
2: Well, it was really Brandon Parfitt. He just started to dominate the middle of the ground, ran hard both ends of the ground. He got support from Constable and Davis, but I thought their defence really held up well after the first goal that Subiaco kicked early in the first quarter. I thought Singh and Dean and Taylor and young Baxter Phillip just held steady, and Subiaco are really going to struggle, Tony, if they don't bite the bullet and play Mayo up forward. Because I think you almost got to say we might start to lose those centre bounce downs. We've got to work on that, but let's put our best man up forward because he's the one that's going to kick goals for us.
3: It's either that. The other thought that I had is it open up your forward 50, similar to what Hawthorn do with Jack Gunston, and play Greg Clark and Corbett as midfielders changing out of the goal square. They're mid-range size players. They've got a lot of ability. They're more than likely to score you a goal. But at the moment, between the two things is that they lack height, and then Perth's defence has also accommodated it by playing extremely well. We're seeing Singh do some really good things down there. They've been able to get back. And then on the other hand, I've loved the way Perth have gone on occasions where they've just kicked the ball in high to Clark or Johnston, and they've got a contest, and their smalls have cleaned up to kick some crumbing goals for them. So they look like they're attacking the game. You know, the other option you've got is that, as Jacob said, you rob Peter to pay Paul and throw Blight up there as that big-bodied forward. I think that's an opportunity to do that too, and where they could... At the moment, you would think Clark's on top of him as well. So, you know, you may not lose anything by shifting him out of defence. So they're some of the things. But that's a key for mine at the moment. The figures are pretty even, but the difference is on the scoreboard because Subiaco can't score.
4: Second quarter underway. Harding flies high again into Mayo, gaining some dominance in the ruck, and Perth go forward. Good mark. Oh, they go. They went the other way, rather. Good mark taken at centre-half back for the Ds. Phillip goes to the members' side wing. Big fist in from the side towards the boundary line. Watson tackled across by Ciano. And we'll have a throw in front of our broadcast position. So, hot start here in this game for the Ds. How will Subiaco respond in this quarter? Harding and Mayo again. Mayo out the back, had the better position. Parfitt comes through. 13th possession for him. Hand pass out wide. Only as far as Will Hickmott. Gardner comes through, though, for the Ds. Backtracks now. Catchard off one step. Spiralling ball forward. Just in hope, really. Bounces up. Johnston taps it towards the boundary line. Now picked off by Will Hickmott. And they can go Subiaco. Corbett tackled as he kicked, though. And it just put him off enough. Seen across the boundary line for a throw-in at centre wing. Members' side. Sam Cameron in there as well today for the Demons. In that forward line, along with Johnston. Aaron Clark, the deepest man. Subiaco getting up high at the moment. Looks as though Mott's the deepest man. Harding, left foot kick. It's a pretty good one into some space, but sitting under it firstly was Jackson McGowan, who takes a saving mark on his chest.
0: Slotted back in seamlessly. Played here a few years ago, 2 years in the PFL, and racking the possessions up, just playing a bit of a quarterback-like role. Marlon Corbett back into his defensive 50. Lachlan Henderson back to McGowan, who just floated across the ground uncontested. Subi, a slow build to that outer side. Savini, the next link in the chain. 11-point lead to Perth. Early stage of second term. Round 9 game of the day. Another change of angle. Lachlan Henderson pokes it beyond halfway. And running to space, mark on his chest is the skipper, Greg Clark. Now, he's looking long, but he doesn't have much height to kick to. He kicks to full forward, hands to it away from Girolami. And it's ushered through. No, it's come off hands and hit the behind post. It looked like it was going to go through for a minor score, but it's hit the behind post at the base. So, boundary throw in at right full forward. Subi into attack, but struggling for targets, Tony.
2: Look at the numbers.
3: They need
2: inside.
3: To open their forward line
2: up. Look at
3: up,
2: the numbers
3: Jacob.
2: Inside the forward 50.
3: Got to open it up and lead into space to give them any chance, because the smalls aren't going to beat the talls.
0: Not one player inside Perth's forward half of the ground as Giro Rove snaps but pushes it left. Opportunistic snap from the former Eagle and Docker. Misses. So a minor score to open the second term. 3 minutes played. It's for station sponsor Kevrick Australia, Australia's leader in hydraulic cranes. The lead is 10 points to Perth. 3-1, plays 1-3.
4: Taylor kicks long out of full back. Fist from behind by Lockie Henderson. Enough for Subiaco. They can try and get it forward, but Gardner rips it away from the contest. Hand passes out to Parford, who's having a field day, through the corridor and finds a target. They're on the charge here, the Demons. The runners, Wills, hand pass over to Constable, then over his head into Moore, tries to feed it into Clark, had to fist from behind. Subiaco with the numbers at ground level at centre half back. Blight, hand pass out wide to Bartlett, evades one. Liam Hickmott inside, brought to ground, holding the ball. Great tackle from behind. It could be a Greyhounds chase of the day by Baxter Phillips. Phillip now at centre wing on the outer side, kicks towards half forward. Running back was Hallett, just pushed off it enough. The pressure came from Savini, but he gets another chance at it at a right half forward. Dribbles one inside, bouncing ball. Going in hard is Cameron. Applies the tackle and will have a ball up at right half forward. For the Dees, 45 metres from goal. Just in the shade there, in front of the bouncy castle. For those watching on, here at the ground. Kelman, hand pass over the top by him towards Blight. Along the boundary line, can't keep it in. We'll have a throw in. Pretty much in the similar position. 10-point leaders, the Dees, 4 minutes played, second term.
0: Scrappy, error-riddled game, but Perth's pressure has been excellent. Number of rundown tackles. Ball at their half-forward flank. Getting in front position, Johnston doing the ruck work. Spilling out towards Davis. His hand pass was knocked down into bodies. They're going backwards to go forward. Liam Hickmott threatened to break it up. Here's Parford again, zigging and zagging near the boundary at right half forward. Skies it inside 50 for the Demons, but sitting back in the hole. That's a gutsy mark, if not a free kick. Going Subi's way. It was Lockie Henderson, who's having a good game in defence. That's an untidy kick on the outlet, but plenty of time to gather his blight. Goes on a saunter across his defensive goal and then hand passes away towards Liam Hickmott, who goes to the wing. Beautiful pass. Mark taken by Burke, who's in space. But how do they get it forward? Burke looks long towards half-forward, kicked it poorly. Dean dives in, couldn't mark the untidy floating kick. Campbell Henderson now dives on top of it. We'll have to settle for a ball up at left, right half-forward.
3: They've got to move the ball quickly, Subiaco. They've got to move it quicker than what they are to get that space in their forward 50.
0: Thrown in the air, Mayo doing the ruck work and gives away a free kick. He was all over Zach Harding, who won the tap anyway. And the big man for the Demons
3: will
0: take the free kick at half-back.
3: Jacob, Mitzi?
2: Oh, yeah, I've been impressed with him when I've seen him, Tony. He's a good player, that kid.
4: Yeah, tries his heart out, doesn't he? Kicks, skips out the back. Mullane first to it, but driven into the ground by Johnston.
2: Oh,
4: no, he was
2: God,
4: held.
2: Please. That was a shocking decision.
4: God. So holding the man, says the umpire. Mullane the free kick at right half back for the Lions. Kicked him go the required 15 to Corbett. They go a little 1-2. Corbett gets it back, kicks up the line. Mayo back pedalling. In front, Harding got in the way. Did well again. Ball at ground level. Harding picks it up and he's driven across the boundary line for a throw-in. Just in front of Subiaco's dugout. Members side.
2: We had a score yet in this quarter?
0: One behind.
2: One behind.
4: Yep. The way of Subiaco. It was an 11-point lead to Perth at quarter time. 6.5 minutes played here, second term. Harding. Mayo steals it from him. Kicks inside 50. High ball. Big fly from Singh. And he's going to be hurt. He hasn't come up as of yet. Very slow to get up, Connor Singh. He came in from three deep and he rolled over the top of the contest, fell hard to the ground.
2: And he's had concussion more than once, Connor Singh.
4: Comes up, hands above the head. He'll look to shake it off. Seems to be okay, actually. So a ball up 20 metres from Subi's goal. Their best chance to kick one here early in the second term. Robbins along the boundary line at left full forward. Doesn't have a target. Spun 360 in a Taylor tackle. Ball goes out of bounds for a throw-in.
2: Gee, very lucky then, Connor Singh. I was really concerned for him. He's had concussion. He used to wear a head gear.
0: Awkward landing.
3: All the more reason does he need to be that reckless?
2: No.
0: Boundary throw in. Harding takes it out of the ruck. You're allowed to do that these days and be tackled. That's exactly what happened. Henderson applied the brakes. That's Campbell. Brothers at either end, both key position players. Harding decisively down towards Tilby. Skips a kick to the top of the Demons defensive 50. Brayshaw strong in the contest. Just crowded a space for Moore. His hand pass was a hospital one to Flyner. One of the late inclusions. He's forced down. And a ball upright on the paint of 50 for the Lions. So 8 minutes of goalless football in this term. West Coast have run away with it against Claremont. So that's a big result. The season gets even tighter if that continues. 45 points is the lead in favour of the Eagles over at Revo Fitness Stadium. All underneath bodies here. Flyner again, this time tackling. He was tackled moments ago. Ball up.
3: We predicted it last week, Jacob, with the inclusion of the two mid-season draftees.
2: There's going to be some questions now, Tony.
4: I'll pose a question to Tony at halftime about Connor Singh.
0: Kelman throws it on the boot to centre half forward. No mark to Bartlett. Giro flips it out wide. Good hand pass to Kelman. Uses the left. Not enough depth on the kick and Singh's recovered. Reels in a one-handed mark. With the ball, not enough depth to get to the target. That was Mott, who is playing as a deep forward. So Connor Singh will float this wide. This game being played between the arcs at the moment. It falls in short and Mayo takes a strong mark. He was actually given a free kick, but he marked it anyway. Immediately opens the back door, almost to centre wing. McGowan stops, props, and kicks deep inside 50, but it's a poor entry again. Unable to vacuum on the half volley is Davis, but gets it on the ground, floats it out on the diagonal, and the mark will be taken by Harding, who's having a good battle with Mayo. Marks the Demons ruckman at halfback.
4: Yeah, it goes lateral to Scoble back inside defensive 50.
2: There's not much flow in the play, is there, Tony? It's a stop-start, stoppage-type game.
4: Yeah, it definitely is one of those. Hasn't been the cleanest game of footy. Scoble just goes long down the line. Had to guide the sun out of his eyes. Subiaco with the numbers out the back. Across the ground to the fat side. Will Hickmott now coming in. He's got a runner towards the wing. Goes a little further. Bartlett on the lead. One-on-one contest. Watson did enough. Watson, second effort, comes in hard. Tackled immediately. Dispossessed. Johnston going in. Two for the Demons. It was Davis, rather. Now Gathercole in and under. Picks it up. Shovels it out. No whistle. Play on, says the umpire. Corbett along the boundary line. Finds Bartlett. Squeezed it in. And found a target. Liam Hickmott onto the ground. Could come into some space. Goes a little further than that. Wants a player to come at him and does. Girolami couldn't take it. Though gives a chance now for Giro. Kicks to the top of the square. Goes a little further than that. Robbins towards the pocket. A whistle. Front on contact. Wow. I think that was a pretty fair contest if you look at it.
3: Who wants to be a defender?
2: I think the umpire just wants a score.
3: Who wants to be a defender?
0: So
3: you can't touch them, you can't pinch them, you can't chop their arms, you can't block their line. Who wants to be a defender?
4: So Matt Taylor gives away the free kick. Robbins got to the fall of the ball, but it seemed as though it was a pretty fair contest.
2: Yeah, well, the umpire's made the call.
4: Robbins on the boundary line, plays on, snaps around his body for a goal.
2: Oh, we've got a goal at last.
4: We do. 11 minutes played second term, first of the quarter, and the Subiaco Lions bite back. It is now a four-point margin in this game. Demons still lead.
2: Well, we had to have a score. It was a dubious free kick, but nevertheless, he gave it. And well done by Josh Robbins to kick that goal and make this game a close one. Only 5 points the difference, but there just seems to be no system or no flow in either side's play. Subiaco try and play the whole possession sort of game. Perth are kicking to sort of contests, hoping they win ground ball. But it's really those centre clearances that become important. You need to get centre clearance, clean clearance, and then give your forwards a chance. Because at the moment, there's a lot of players inside the arcs of both ends when it's just a kick, a stop-start type of game.
0: So as Matt mentioned, we're back to a four-point lead. That's the first goal for Subi since the two-minute mark of the first term. We're now at the 12-minute mark of the second. Demons win the clearance, but a wide kick. Mullane at his ankles, couldn't gather it. But the Lions retrieve. Burke feeds Will Hickmott. Floats it across the defensive 50, and a well read by Kelman. It looked it was going over his head, but he was able to control it on the juggle as Davis threatened to turn it over for the Demons. Kick towards the wing. Hibbins Hargraves' hand pass set up Gathercole. He's tackled and gives it up. Flyner kicks, but kicks from outside the field of play. He kicked a half forward, but in the act of kicking, his left foot was outside the boundary. So the ball will be spun in. 4-point lead to the Demons. 3-1 plays 2-3. West Coast kicked 9 goals in the third quarter against Claremont. Gee. 9 goals to none.
2: That's showing, telling you something, isn't it? Two additions that have made a pretty significant difference to the number of players you can now play in that West Coast reserves team.
3: Premiership's wide open, Mitchie.
2: Oh, looks like it.
0: Spun back in. Decisive tap, beautiful down two from Edwards to Constable. The Demon skipper kicks to full forward. Sport away by Blight down to Malane of Subi. Quick kick on the boot. Clears a defensive 50 from Savini. Bounces to halfback. Clean there from Ciano. But a little slow to release was Burke, and he coughed it up. Sidestepping here is Parfitt, player of the day so far. Kick to full forward, and well read by Clark. Well, he's leading a merry dance on Blight at the moment. Blight has lost all confidence, it would appear, in this game. Clark's kicking for his second. He could easily have already had two. He hit the post in the first term. He'll kick from 35 on a slight angle.
2: Let's remember when Blight was playing for Peel, Jacob. He was a centre-half back. He's a much better player in that position than he is at fullback, particularly when you're playing against a pretty clever forward.
0: So Aaron Clark in the lime green boots. He's gone back a fair way. He steps across the 50. Shadows lengthening on this famous ground. Aaron Clark, a very reliable set shot kick. Makes up for the miss in the first term and kicks his second. He's the first multiple goal kicker. And the margin's back out to 10 points in favour of the Demons. 14 minutes second term for Keswick Australia. The thoughts of our experts, Tony McHale, Chris Bitsopoulos.
3: Who was the Perth
2: Brandon
3: player?
2: Brandon Parfitt.
3: That knocked the ball out of on the tackle over the far side of the ground.
2: I don't know who knocked it out, but Parfitt was the one that kicked it back in on his left foot. And Clark
3: brilliant.
2: Was all
3: was
2: on his
3: brilliant
2: own.
3: Work on the outer side of the ground by a Perth player who put a tackle on, knocked the ball, and he retrieved. And then, well, it must have been Parfitt bringing the ball back in. It's obvious, Jacob, you've just said it. You've just called it. Is that Blight's they've got to move forward. Simple as that. He's getting towed up at the back. They're screaming for height up forward. Is it? It's a win-win situation at the moment because, they're losing badly in that position, in both positions.
0: In saying that, 41 games of waffle, he's yet to kick a goal. So it's not like he's a proven goal kicker.
4: Yeah, Noah Strom, BOG, though, last week. So here go the Lions, but picked off by Watson. Taking a mark on his chest. Now goes out wide. Target is Tilby, 1-on-2 in favour of Subiaco, and Burke can take an easy mark.
2: He's doing well, Charlie Burke. Been good on his wing.
4: Yeah, out of side. He'll look to go long, deep inside 50. Tries to get it towards Bartlett. Got a fist to it, but Singh applying some pressure now. Mott, Ciano, ground level, flicked it out. Giro to the top of the goal square. Bartlett came in from the side, but a great
2: strong
4: mark taken. Is it Hallett? No, it's Fleiner. Fleiner's taken a great mark.
3: Good kick.
4: And kicks across the ground. Finds Baxter Phillip.
3: Gutsy mark. By
2: that was a very good mark, wasn't it?
0: Mm. Well, another one who used to wear a helmet.
4: Well, he had Bartlett coming in, man in front. And
3: skills by Perth on that, but coming out of defence.
4: Yeah, Constable out of side wing. Kicks into a contest. Johnston flew. Couldn't take the mark. Liam Hickmott roves. Gets it back. Blight. Back to Liam Hickmott. Kicks it up off one step around the body. High ball. Juggling. Aerial ping pong being played at the moment. Savini rips it out of the contest, gets a kick away for Subiaco, only as far as Watson of Perth.
2: Would have almost paid that mark in the pack then.
4: Yeah, it was too many hands on it. He turns it over Watson. So they're just going back and forth at the moment. Something needs to open up here. McGowan, little neat ball towards Hibbins Hargraves, gets inside 50, pops it over to Bartlett, who takes a mark. It was a lateral kick, really, with the outside of the boot. He's 45 from goal.
3: That's what Perth need to, Subiaco need to do, Mitch. You get it over on the fat side of the ground and then go forward quickly, as we saw then. Bartlett then had some space.
2: But poor decision and poor kick by Watson then.
3: Shocking.
2: Not even a 15-metre kick that went to a contest. Subi won the ground ball and they were able to run forward. And Bartlett, he's looked lively.
3: He's created this opportunity for Subi.
2: He's looked lively.
3: Poor decision or skill error.
4: Richie Bartlett into the side this week, playing some league footy, lines it up, the drop punt on its way, and he's kicked it. He puts it through, and he draws it back to within 4 points here. Demons still lead, 25 plays 21. Richard Bartlett, great kick from a slight angle, about 50 metres from goal.
3: And that's the thumbprint on the way they need to play. I just mentioned it a moment ago, is that They just need to go quicker, Subiaco, because they've got a small forward line. So, you know, okay, bring the ball back into the corridor or even move out. But once you've made that first or initial move, then they've got to go forward so that they've got their forwards have got some space to work. And if they stop, hold up, play, they're playing into Perth's hands with their defenders.
0: Thoughts of our experts, Tony McHale, Chris Mitsopoulos. Tony will be absent tomorrow. He's East Perth Football Club. Have a great celebration of the triple premiership dynasty at the start of the 2000s. Umpire Wharton will restart play. 4-point game, 18-minute mark of this, the second quarter. Greg Clark toe-pokes it, but it's spiked forward by Harding. As good as a kick to half-forward. Overrunning it was Gardner. Toe-pokes by Subi Savini. In goes Moore. He can't gather it cleanly. Spills towards the veteran Taylor, but Ciano coming the other way. Strong over the ball. Launches Subi inside 50. Hibbins Hargraves worked off it by Charlie Dean. It could have almost been paid the mark there. Kick towards the outer side. Bounces accommodatingly for Savini. Breaks away but lost traction and just released a hand pass according to the umpire. Backwards was Ciano to Kelman. Good pressure again from the Demons as Liam Hickmott rushes it to half forward and a tumbling juggled mark that was a little bit more acrobatic and sensational than it needed to be. Mark taken by Dean of Perth. Pokes it in short again, inviting pressure.
2: Lucky.
0: Roberts marks. He's in the pink boots. Across his defensive goal mouth with a lateral kick to Singh. 4-point margin, 19-minute mark of this, the second quarter. 4-1, plays 3-3, Demons lead.
3: 4-10, Jacob, inside 50s in Subi's favour. 4-10.
0: This quarter, which is thanks to Keswick Australia, Australia's leader in hydraulic cranes. Watson, beyond the wing, he was felled as he kicked. That's a down ground free.
2: Bit silly.
0: I think he went to ground very easily, though, Watson, although he's staying down.
4: And he got very close to the man on the mark, too, in Burke.
0: Yeah. So the kick is downfield. It goes to Wills, who started his football journey at the Lions, won a Jack Clark medal as a Colt, now wearing the red and black of Perth. Long, high kick towards half forward. Clears Tilby, who was the intended target. Skips through bodies, and McGowan was felled without the ball. That's a free kick to Subiaco. He'll take it inside his defensive 50. We'll go around the grounds again in a moment. It's safe to say we've got the close one today. The later starting game. Corbett, not 15, receiving the kick, but he goes long to the wing, and Campbell Henderson marks. Plays on quickly, a left footer. Penetrating kick inside 50. Bartlett's son of factor. He just lost it in the sun and allowed Singh to get back and mark defensively for the Demons.
4: Yeah, it goes across the ground with a wobbly ball. Bounces. It's not going to sit up for Catchard in the nick of time.
2: Jeez, you could have done better than
3: that. Half-hearted at Catchard.
2: Oh, very half-hearted.
4: Last disposal. Ball did travel at good pace towards the boundary line. So Subiaco now. Kelman with the footy. Just a short ball. Finding his captain, Greg Clark. Plays on, kicks towards the top of the goal square. Mayo out the back, fist in from Harding. Hibbins Hargraves at the fall of the ball, tackled immediately by two Demons, and we'll have a ball up 12 metres from goal.
2: They already look more dangerous when Jack's up in that forward line, Tony.
3: Well, you know, the opportunity, they've gone in 11 times now.
2: Yep.
4: Campbell Henderson up against Harding in the ruck. Plenty of players going in hard at the footy. Ciano. In and under, ball up. 20 and a half minutes played here, second term.
2: Jack's come back behind the ball.
4: Yeah, that he has. So away from goals here. Taylor, soccer, ricocheted back towards him, and a ball up again.
2: You know, a beautiful day for footy, and we've seen 4 goals to 3 goals.
0: Are we surprised, though?
2: No.
4: Harding pops it over the top of the contest. Ciano, soccers towards the boundary line for a throw-in.
0: Ryan Borshett running today for Subi. He's got his wrist in a guard, so that's why he's out. He's a couple of weeks away from returning, but he's running today, delivering the messages.
4: Yeah. Sokol was laid out last week too, and was a little sore, but obviously a lot sore. So still out. A whistle here. What's it going to be? It's going to be a Perth free kick to Riley Wills of the Demons. Goes back into the goal square. Charlie Dean, deepest man.
3: Their defence has had a lot of work to do, Mitchie. Yeah. They've been solid.
2: They've been solid, but gee whiz.
4: behind the goal line. Wills, dangerous kick, gives Subi a chance. Wills goes in head first and will
2: very
4: come
2: lucky.
4: Up with a free.
2: Very lucky.
3: Have you seen so many players in this era wait for the ball, Mitzi?
0: Yeah. Invite the pressure.
3: You know, Wills, he just stood there and waited for the ball. Like it's a mortal sin.
2: It's a stop-start game.
0: Around the grounds. 39-point lead to West Coast over Claremont. Last quarter there at Revo Fitness Stadium. And it's a 57-point lead to Peel. Kick to the outer side. Subi will win it back. It was a throw. It was shoveled out by Mott illegally, according to the umpire. And so Moore with the free kick.
2: And that was a drop mark by the Subi player. Uncontested.
0: Cooper Moore.
2: In the side for Lockie Patton.
0: Late withdrawal. One of three for Perth. Long kick from that player towards the wing position. Johnston ran underneath it. Spills to the back for Savini of Subiaco. They're going backwards, but in possession as Kelman pulls a kick to centre halfback, but well Mayo done. Unattended. Might open up this broadcast side for the Lions. They've had the better of this quarter, Subi, but four-point game on the scoreboard for station sponsor Kevrick Australia. 23-minute mark, running and kicking Gather Cole. He was pushed as he kicked, bounces to Burke, who didn't attack it. Now he tries to dispossess Davis, who wins it back for the Demons. Taylor sweeps it through. Flyner, awkward bouncing ball while being tackled. Loose ball at half forward. Cooper Moore, a clean gather, pulls it to the goal square, and the Demons will hurt on the turnover. Johnston's marked. If it wasn't his, it would have been marked by his teammate Clark behind him. And this will be a major against a run of play for the home side. He's directly in front, 15 metres out.
2: Some very, very unusual, ordinary play by both sides.
0: This is 5th v 6th, the reminder. It's not like we're calling 9th v 10th.
2: It's a scrappy game of footy.
0: But it's close.
2: Yep, that's the good thing, Jacob.
0: And we Kane Johnston, who missed last week, a late withdrawal. He's had an interesting season up forward. A bag of six earlier on in the season. Thumps it into the goalpost. Well, that only adds to the scrappy nature of the contest. It hit the left upright, no angle, no breeze, and he thudded it halfway up the left goalpost. 5-point lead to the Demons. Their two behinds have both been posters.
4: Yep, that they have. So Subiaco, clear defensive 50.
2: Oh, good mark.
4: Good mark taken. Catchard did nominate for the mid-season draft. Catchard pops it back towards full forward. Aaron Clark, the target. Savini got a fist in. At ground level, McGowan. Taps it out, keeps it alive. A chance for Brayshaw. Flicked over by Parfitt to Tilby. Snaps around the body, not enough on it. Will Hickmott drop the mark, though? Should have taken it. Last line of defence. Clears now for Subiaco. Members side wing. Bouncing ball out the back. There's a push out by Scobel. It's going to come back to Hibbins Hargraves.
0: Tony, do you think it'll ever get to a point in this game where Perth are actually too tall down back with the smaller forward line for Subi?
3: No, I don't think so, because the likes of Taylor and Scobel and
2: pretty good
3: and
2: on the ground.
3: Are very good at ground level, and they're quite athletic.
4: Possession footy. Will Hickmott goes long down the line. Players fly out the back. Bartlett just stayed down, hands it off. Liam Hickmott takes a run and a bounce inside 50 to Giro. Giro shoots towards goal from 40 metres out. The drop punt to the left.
2: Should have done better. He's had some chances, Giro.
3: Yes, unusual.
4: Minor score, 4-point lead to the D's. 25 minutes played, second term.
0: Both teams have missed some chances. Wide kick from Phillip. Waiting Cameron again. He didn't attack the ball. And the fist out of bounds. Well done by the Subi player on that occasion. It's the youngster Blair, who's done some nice things on debut. Lunging spoil to punch it out of bounds. Left half forward for the Lions.
2: Cameron just walks away, runs away gingerly. I think he might have done a little bit of an ankle on that one, but he shouldn't have waited.
0: Copped a knee in the back in the first quarter as well, so he's a bit sore. Sam Cameron from Mora in the regional zone for the Demons. Tapped down to Constable. It was roved off the palm of Mayo, holding the ball as he tried to break through a couple. Ran into a Lions den. And that'll be a free kick going the way of Liam Hickmott.
3: 7-14 inside 50s this quarter in favour of Subi.
0: Yep. And they're winning the quarter. They trail by 11 points at quarter time. It's back to 4 points in favour of the Demons. Liam Hickmott, deep, wide ball. Who's he kicked that to? The boundary line. It's gone across the line and out of bounds. Parfitt saying the umpire screamed, kept him away from it. It bounces out of bounds. Oscar Wharton won't get a stat for that. Boundary throw-in in the left forward pocket.
2: Well, it's 25-17 inside 50, Subiaco's favour. And we're seeing three goals out of 25 inside 50s.
0: Just no one to kick to.
2: No.
0: Really?
2: No bullshit, no so-called makes it harder.
0: Girolami doing the ruck work here. He is the tall target there for Subiaco today. Spits out the side of the pack. Constable missed his attempted soccer and Subi retrieve it. McGowan pokes inside 50, looking for a teammate in amongst a sea of demons. And somehow Hibbins Hargraves has been able to mark on a short hit-up lead. He kicked the first goal of the game, and he'll have a set shot here from 45 metres out on no real angle.
3: Well, really, it's only been a matter of time because of the amount of pressures Subi have made forward, and that was a good strong mark in amongst the pack of defenders from Perth, and that's the way they've got to play. They've got to lower their eyes and go in low.
2: Here we go. This could be the...
0: short quarter, 27-minute mark, and the siren sounds to bring us to half-time in a low-scoring scrap. Noah Hibbins-Hargraves for his second goal of the day. He'd only kicked two in his career beforehand. Out of the under-18 system in Victoria. Long drop punt kick. It's not going to have the carry. It falls about 3 metres short. And Edwards makes sure it doesn't score by knocking it further down ground in the field of play. So we get to half-time. And the pressure on both of these teams coming off disappointing losses last week. Both in winnable positions in the last quarter, but squandered. Perth, 4-2-26. Subi, 3-4-22. That second quarter for Kevrick Australia went just under 27 minutes. The goal kickers, two for Aaron Clark, singles each for Kane Johnston and Freddie Brayshaw. Johnston could have been a multiple goal kicker. He hit the post with a set shot from 15 metres out in that quarter. Meanwhile, for Subiaco, they've had to find other avenues to goal today. Josh Robbins, Richard Bartlett and Noah Hibbins-Hargraves are their goal kickers. So halftime, 4-2-26, plays 3-4-22 on a beautiful afternoon for football here at Lathlane Park. Not sure who'd be the happier of the two teams, Mitzi, at halftime, but both teams are still in the game with so much on the line, the chance to go the right side of the win-loss ledger at 5-4.
2: Well, they certainly are, both teams with the scoreline that we've got at halftime. One of the two teams just needs to start to play some attacking footy, because what we've seen is both sides press forward when they've got the ball inside their forward 50. So we see forward lines that are just totally, there's no room for forwards to move. And really, Subiaco dominated ground ball. They dominated clearance in that quarter, and they dominated inside 50s, yet they only kicked the two goals to Perth's one. Look, it is a scrappy game. I hope it opens up in the second half, because it is an important game for both sides, Tony, but we're just not seeing a brand of football by either team that says they're going to be a threat should they make finals.
3: When you look at it, Mitzi, when I look at it, I would say, you know, I'm looking at Clark with his forward craft, and even Johnston, Mr. Neely, I'm going to nickname him Mr. Neely. He nearly takes the spectacular mark. He nearly kicks the goal. He hits the post. He's got an enormous amount of potential, and he needs to work away at his craft. But when you look at it overall, is it... the question I want to throw at you is, we know it's Parfitt. We know Parfitt's having an outstanding game. But and Subiaco, the reason I ask this question is Subiaco dominated that quarter, on inside. They've gone inside 14 times for the quarter. But Perth just didn't get the ball in their forward line enough. And you know, I would think if I was Mark Stone, I'd be very displeased in the fact that if you got Clark Johnston up there looking dangerous, and even Harding and Edwards changing up in that area, like, they need more work. Parfitt's doing his job. I'm just not sure with Constable. Does Constable penetrate the game enough? Does he connect with his forward line with the amount of possessions that he's getting? So I'm saying that apart from Parfitt, really, they haven't had enough entries and enough effectiveness from players like Davis and Sutco. Need to give Parfitt a cop-out as well. So that they can, if they had the same amount of opportunity Subiaco had that quarter, I would have say they would have kicked another couple of goals at minimum for the quarter.
2: Tony, I agree with you on Charlie Constable. I've watched him closely the last couple of times I've watched Perth. All Charlie's doing at the moment is just getting the ball and kicking it quickly on his boot, just for a possession. He's not actually penetrating the game at all with his disposals, which is unusual for Charlie. I don't know whether he's not 100% fit, but to me, he's not impacting the game with the possessions that he gets. Parfitt is. I feel that Perth, really, outside Johnson and Clark, they haven't got another sort of player that looks dangerous in their forward line. And similarly for Subiaco, without Borchette, Sokol and Mayo up there, which they usually have, because Ricks and Rucks, they similarly don't look the same. And they're relying on their small players like Bartlett and Robbins. Giro's missed a couple of really gettable opportunities. Gettable, yep. Normally he would kick those sort of goals.
3: I'll give you a stat, boys, before we go off. is that if they've gone inside 50 17 times, you double that. If Perth go inside 50 at the end of this game 34 times, they lose.
2: Yep.
3: So hard they to need to lift in their midfield and they need to bounce off back.
0: So it's half-time here, and it's a very narrow lead to the Demons, despite a lot of the key indicators suggesting that it should be a lead to Subiaco, particularly with the fact they controlled that second quarter in terms of territory, and they won the quarter, 2-2 to 1-1. So the margin at quarter-time was 11 points. At half-time, it's 4 points in favour of the Demons. We are going to take you back to the Sport FM studios. There's a heap of sport happening today. Dave Eckhart's across all of it, back in the Sport FM studio. 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
13: 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And as Jacob said, the radiothon is underway. 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Don't forget, any donation over $2 is tax deductible. We've got a couple of messages coming in. Anthony of Frio said, the bookies know because Subi are the favourites. Subi $1.49, Perth $2.50. 4-point game at halftime. Anthony, could go any way at all. Let's have a look at what is happening around Australia. Earlier today in the AFL, Fremantle put on a scoring clinic down at Hands Oval in Bunbury. 24-11, 155, defeating North Melbourne, 4 goals, 7-31, 124-point margin, and that is the club record winning margin, beating the 113-point margin that they put on GWS some 13 years ago in 2013. 124-point win to the Fremantle Dockers down at Hands Oval in Bunbury today. In the Q Clash 31, it's underway in at People First Stadium on the Gold Coast, for the home game for the Gold Coast Suns. And currently, it's all the Lions at this stage, 4-3-27 to the Gold Coast 2-1-13. So 14-point margin heading towards quarter time. In other AFL games, WAFL games today, it's just about all over at Revo Fitness Stadium. Claremont look to be going down for the second time this year. West Coast could get their fourth win on the board. And as I said, it's very close to full time. 16-10-106 to West Coast. Claremont 13-7-85, a 21-point margin there to the West Coast Waffle side there. Almost half-time. Oh, sorry, it is half-time in our broadcast game, and Perth lead by 4 points. It's all over down at Rushton Park with a big win to Peel Thunder, 14-11-95 to Swan District's 4-9-33. 62-point margin there, 10 goals too. In earlier games today, in the reserves, win to Swan Districts over Peel Thunder by 30 points, 11-10-76 to Peel Thunder 6-10-46. And Perth, the Demons, had a win at home at Lathlane Park over Subiaco, 14-8-92 to 9-13-67. We're going to be at Sullivan Logistics Stadium tomorrow, where there's a full fixture between East Perth and South Fremantle, Colts, reserves and league. In other sports, we've got wins so far in NRL to the Sea Eagles over the Rabbitohs, to the Storm over the Knights and the Roosters over the Raiders. The Cowboys and Dolphins has only got underway just recently, and we'll get a quick update, see if the computer will actually refresh. It is 6-0 in favour of the Dolphins at the moment. This game being played up in Townsville, a home for the Cowboys, but a 6-0 win to the visitors from Brisbane, the Dolphins leading there. The Swifts and the Thunderbirds are going around in Suncorp Super Netball. It is closing in on halftime. In fact, it's just gone halftime with the Thunderbirds, the top of the table, leading 39-28 in New South Wales at the Ken Rosewall Arena. The Crusaders had a win in Super Rugby in their qualifying final over the Blues, 52 points to 31. Still to come, the Chiefs and the Reds. In fact, that game should be underway. We'll see if we can get a score there. 15-7 to the 15-14 now. Queensland have just scored a converted try. 15-14 to the Chiefs over the Queensland Reds, the only Australian team left in the finals for the Super Rugby Pacific. Now, going overseas in cricket at Lord's, it was red for Ruth Day, day two at Lord's in the first test between England and New Zealand. And already after 2 days, 33 wickets have fallen. England have batted twice and made 140 in the first innings, 226 in the second. New Zealand were rolled for 113 on days one and a bit of day two. And then they're 3 for 36 in reply in the fourth innings of that that particular test match, play to get underway in 3 to 4 hours' time, our time, on day three with New Zealand with a lot of work to do. They've lost three top-order wickets so far for just 36, still 200-odd runs behind. NHL, for those devotees of ice hockey, the Stanley Cup Best of Seven Series is locked at 1-1 after the Golden Knights won the first game, 5-4 over the Hurricanes. The Hurricanes bounced back at home in overtime in Game 2, 4-3. The next game in the series is in Vegas for the next two games, in fact, is in Vegas. And the Game 3 will be tomorrow morning, WA time. Series locked at 1-1. And the French Open tennis has reached the finals. It is women's singles final tonight, and it'll be Mira Andreeva against Maya Kluwinska. After Andreeva defeated Marta Kostyuk from Ukraine 6-1, 6-3, and Kluwinska defeated Diana Schneider 7-6, 6-4 in their semi-finals. So it's the eighth seed against a qualifier for the women's singles final. It'll be from 9 o'clock tonight, so it can't start before 9 o'clock our time. Now, in the men's singles semi-finals played overnight, Flavio Cabolli defeated Matteo Arnoldi in an all-Italian semi-final after Arnoldi called in sick and could not play. So Flavio's got a pretty much a walkover straight into the final. Meanwhile, Alex Zverev, the second seed, defeated Jakub Mensik 7-6, 6-2, 3-6, 6-3. So he actually had to go through. Now, is that going to be a benefit because he's still match fit? Or is it a benefit to Kiboli, who had a walkover into the final and doesn't have and has had got an extra day's rest, basically? So Zverev versus Kiboli is tomorrow night's men's singles final at Roland Garros. Again, not before 9 o'clock WA time. Quick look back at waffle action before we head back to the ground for our commentary team. It's all over at Revo Fitness Stadium with a 10-point win in the end to West Coast, 16-11-107 to Claremont, 15-7-97. So a 10-point win to the West Coast WAFL side. Earlier today, it was Peel Thunder, 14-11-95 over Swan District's 4-9-33. And currently in our broadcast game, it is halftime with Perth 4-2-26, leading Subiaco 3-4-22. On the other side of this break, we'll be back at the ground with our commentary team of Jacob Lansmere, Matt Grublich, Tony McHale and Chris Mitsopoulos.
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0: Jack Morris with us from Subi. 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
16: 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A well-programmed schedule of how often you're getting in the weight room and how you're taking care of your body plays a massive factor in how you're able to front up every week. 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I was just going into every game thinking, can't be like this. I need something to change a little bit. 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
0: Marquee here today at Lathlane Park. It is Ladies' Day, so partners, mothers, grandmothers, aunties, all here enjoying the festivities. So way to our left, in front of the Sullivan Logistics truck. Looks like they're enjoying the afternoon. Their backs are turned to the game, and perhaps with good reason over that first half. 4-2-26 Perth, Subi 3-4-22. It is close. However, it's been a game that's been riddled by errors and a lot of stoppages, a lot of scrappy turnovers and players failing to really attack the ball. So the third term about to start for station sponsor Cowden and the insurance brokers. Thanks to Dave Eckhart back in the Sport FM studio and around the grounds update at halftime. 10-point win going the way of West Coast over ladder leaders Claremont. Claremont stormed to the finish line. They kicked 7 goals. The problem is they conceded 9 goals in the third quarter. It was 9 goals, 3-3 behind. So Claremont led at halftime, but were overrun by the Eagles, who held on in the last quarter, 7-1 to the Tigers. 16-11-107 to 15-7-97. Jaden Hunter kicked 7 for the Tigers. Tom Gross kicked 4 for the Eagles as he continues to push his claims for an AFL recall. Down at Mandurah, 62-point win to Peel. The final game of the round is tomorrow. East Perth, south of Mantle, with West Perth and East Fremantle observing the bye after their respective derby wins on Monday. So both teams going through some in-tight handball drills, Chris Fitzopoulos, and that seems rather fitting because it has been a game in tight, and it has been a game where space has been rare and good decision-making has been rare. Do we get a better third term?
2: Well, let's hope so, Jacob. As you said, the only probably positive thing is a close game, and it's important for both sides. The game is so important. What I'm looking forward, Tony, is to see whether Jared Schofield's thrown the magnets around at halftime and reconstructed his forward line. I think that's, with the amount of ball they've had, if they had a forward line that included Borchette and Sokol, they could be further in front. But that's the key to me. What has Jared Schofield done at halftime to see if they can have a forward line to take advantage of the midfield play that they've had throughout the course of the game?
3: Change the style of play, Mitzi. Well, you know, like we see it in the AFL now, and we marvel at, you know, the way Sydney go about their play, and, you know, Hawthorn and Fremantle, is that get some bounce off half back, run, carry, overlap, stay in the corridor, take some risks. But, you know, this stop start, short kicking possession game, all it does is it just allows it to become, at the end of the day, the end result is an ugly game, because when you're playing slow, the opposition push their whole 18 behind the ball, and consequently there comes a stage where they have to kick the ball long, and all we do is get a bog, and it's just ugly to watch. And we've witnessed that in the first half. Invariably, third quarters, generally games opened up, we can only wish.
4: Siren sounds, third quarter underway. Rucks go at it, big fist from Harding. Ricochets back though, gives a chance for Mayo to drive forward for Subiaco. High ball, Phillip did well. Just pushed off Giro and took the mark on his chest.
2: He's been a very good player, Phillip.
4: Harding now, so Perth 4-point leaders. Start of the third quarter, going to the right of your dial. The West Coast headquarters end. Parfitt across the ground to Wills. He'll get it back, Parfitt. He's having a field day. Kicks towards half forward. Johnston on the lead. Couldn't take the mark. Kick was just a little too short for him. And the ball spills out of bounds. Lasso comes into play. And it will be Subiaco ball at right half back. Blight stabs to Liam Hickmott. 4-2 plays 3-4. Opening minute of the third term here on Sport FM. Round 9 waffle action. We're back tomorrow from Leaderville Oval. Kick long down the line. Bartlett couldn't take the mark. Off hands, Robbins, quick off one step. Kicks just inside 50. Backtracking is Dean, who takes it on his chest. No one around him, and he'll take a saving mark for Perth.
0: Right in front of the bouncy castle, which Tony threatened to use at halftime. He wasn't keen on staying. We managed to convince him it was worth staying here rather than going to the bouncy castle. Ladies' Day was also an option. Kick towards the broadcast side. Taken here by Phillip, who plays on around the man on the mark in Giro. Pulls his kick to the broadcast wing. Nicely delivered. Clark a long way up the ground. The spearhead has two goals. Marks the ball here just backwards of centre wing. Undecided. He's looking sideways. Eventually goes with a kick of 30 metres up towards half forward. Johnston presenting well. Saw off Blight in that one-on-one battle. Marks it right half forward. Ventures towards the attacking 50. Deep penetrating kick to full forward, but it's fallen in short. There was no tall timber there for Perth, and Kelman marks. Immediately flares it to halfback. Robbins needs a good bounce, corralled by Taylor. Robbins with the left-handed hand pass. It might work here for Mayo. He's tackled before the ball arrived. No free kick. Ball now underneath Harding. Threatens to spill out. Here's Parfitt just feeding a slow, loopy handball. Broken up, though, by Kelman of Subiaco. Gives to Robbins, now to Burke by hand, and Mott, one of the late inclusions for the Lions, kicks to half forward. Girolami comes towards it, ball spills down towards ground level, handball comes out, and a whistle, free kick. The handball came out there from Scoble. He was held after disposing of it. So the Demons defender has it, pulls the yellow burly football back with a defensive kick, and sitting all on his own, and kicking beyond the defensive 50, Dean. And the Demons will attack the corridor as Phillip runs away with a bounce. Will kick Perth towards centre half forward, put it over Moore. And Savini does what he does best. Cuts across and takes a defensive mark at centre half back for the Lions. No score in this third term. Still Perth by 4 points.
4: Oh, dangerous ball though. Big fist from behind from Scoble. Gives a chance now for the Demons. Parfitt, oh, he's got it on a string at the moment. Kicks inside 50. High ball. Wasn't a great one. Tilby has to work. Man in front, Blight, takes a saving mark.
3: Well,
2: Well, they're going inside 50, but they're just bombing away, and the Subi defence is just taking mark after intercept mark.
4: Oh, they turn it over here. The Lions just back and forth at the moment. Turnover riddled, and Cooper Moore.
2: This will challenge him distance-wise.
4: Well, he's taken a mark 45 metres out on a 45-degree angle at right half forward. It will take his best. A late in today.
2: Real challenge.
4: He's not a tall man. He's only 170 centimetres tall, so it will take his best. Tries to run around for a little further distance. Not going to make it on the line. Bouncing ball off hands. Subiaco at ground level. Can't pick it up cleanly. Mayo, what was that? Kicks it towards half back. Parfitt first to it for the Demons. Trying to wheel around Will Hickmott. High ball. This kick not great either. Sits up for Aaron Clark. Can't take the mark. Put one fist to it. Greg Clark, ground level, did well, rove the footy, got it back to Blair, gather Cole, the hand pass back to McGowan. McGowan runs through now, finds some space, hand pass to the outside. Liam Hickmott has to wait for the bounce, does so, it sits up for him. Backtracks now, finds Blair again. Nice. Beautiful left foot kick, long down the line. Bartlett out the back, can he get past Singh? He can. Skips out, Girolami, just Singh doing just enough to see.

0: 50. Hibbins Hargraves cruises past for the handball, just off the bench, ignored. So 5 minutes of scoreless football. Still Perth by 4 points, as it was at halftime. Pulls his kick deep into the pocket. Girolami doesn't get a run at it. Could spill down to Mayo, but cutting across Watson. Relieving hand pass to Parfitt, who's been one of the few players to make good decisions today. Steps around one. Bombs to the wing. Tilby flew from behind. Didn't mark, but landed with it. Pulls Perth inboard on the 45. Hallett marks, and Clark's out the back. He's goal side. He can mark. Play on and run to the goal square. And the Demons will kick the first of the third. As he kicks his third. Well, I don't know, in soccer they call that offside. In Australian rules football they say that was smart. He got goal side, the ball came in over the top. His opponent was nowhere to be seen, Aaron Clark, and he kicks the first goal of this third term. It took 6 minutes, and the Demons are back out to a 10-point lead.
1: Well, Tilby Mitzi, I like him. I reckon he's a nice size. He should be playing through the midfield. Excellent kick across play. But the beauty about the kick is they played on.
2: Yep.
1: And when they played on, Clark is such a smart player. He was in the right position at the right time.
2: Yeah, Blight was nowhere to be seen. Yeah, Tilby, a good young lad. I spoke to him when we were here at Laugh Lane a few weeks ago, and he's a pretty smart young player. He's a big boy. He said, I've built my body up to try and become a midfielder, and I reckon that's going to be his position at some point.
3: All right, so Perth extend their lead. 10 points now here in the third term. Rucks go at it. Mayo wins a rare hit out against Edwards. Robes his own footy too. Gets some time. Kicks inside. Girolami on the lead. Juggling. Couldn't take the mark. Nearly took it outstretched with just one hand. Singh applies a good tackle at left half forward for the Lions, and we'll have a ball up.
2: Well done by Jack Mayo. Won his own ground ball on that occasion.
3: Girolami, good lead-up player. He goes into the ruck. Edwards just takes it out. Hand passes to Gardner. Don't know if it was a hand pass. Umpire says play on. Watson up the line, finds a leader, and it's Tilby. Tilby, a little undecided. Aaron Clark comes to him at the foot. Big fist from the side, Savini. Gives a chance for Kelman. Back to Liam Hickmott, now Mullane. Kelman kept running along the boundary line. Ball left behind him, had to go back and get it. Does so, second effort from him. Now picks it up. Savini kicks forward. Bouncing ball. Perth with the numbers. Scoble wrapped up in a Corbett tackle. And we'll have a ball up. No. Holding the ball, says the umpire.
2: Well,
3: didn't do enough.
2: He had a chance to handball, and it didn't happen.
3: So Marlon Corbett now, 70 metres from goal, has the lead again in Girolami. He's a good lead-up player here. He's got some speed, and he's attacking the foot. So at left half forward, 5 metres in from the boundary line. This will take his best. He's taken the mark 45 metres from goal.
2: Well, they need it, Subiaco, because
1: tough
2: they are...
1: kick. What's it going to do from here? Mitzi, you know this ground.
2: It's across from left to right.
1: Not a lot of wind around, though.
2: No, just aim for the middle, Tony. Straight through the middle. See that pole in the middle of the two goals?
1: The big black pole.
2: That's the one you aim for.
1: Rightio.
3: Aim for the two big sticks as Girolami makes his way towards goal. Usually a defender out of Richmond. Oh, he's threaded that through.
2: There you go.
1: Called it beautifully, Mitzi.
0: Easy.
3: He's been thrown into the forward line today, Nick Girolami. And he's kicked Subiaco back to a four-point difference. Perth still hang on to this lead, but we've got a game on our hands.
1: Well, great goal and well called by Mitzi. And terrific hit-up kick, and we've seen that. We saw it a moment ago with the Perth player that got the ball inside for the Clark goal. But then on that occasion, we saw Corbett, who just lowered his eyes and hit up. And it was a good, strong mark in a contest by Girolami, but it was even better, a better finish with a great goal, allowing for Mitchie sway from left to right, and he hit it perfectly.
0: So he has played in defence so far for Subi, but he kicked 13 goals last year in the VFL, only played 7 games. So he was a goal kicker in the VFL for Richmond. So I'm sure Jared Schofield knew he had that up his sleeve when they recruited him to the club. Socket out of the middle towards half forward for the Demons. Overrunning it there was Cameron, gathered by Kelman. He's had a good third quarter for Subiaco. Corbett's looking for a switch. It's dangerous, but it could work if it opens up that far side. Flyner in a race there with Burke. Flyner, a good strong tackle on Burke. Can't release. Ball out at left half forward now for the Demons. That switch was audacious. It didn't quite come off.

0: thrown in the air. Mayo straight down to Burke, who's forced down by his opposite number in Edwards. 224's tangle. And another stoppage. So 4-point margin, third quarter, thanks to Cowden and the insurance brokers. A reminder, Sport FM Radiothon has begun. Corbett Tackett will have another stoppage. 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Burke wins the ball at the source, feeds it forward. Giro bowled over forward. And a strong tackle.
1: In the back.
0: Nope. No whistle. Now it's a bit more of a rolling maul than a game of Australian rules football. Wouldn't have looked out of place at HBF Park in the Force last week. We'll have another stoppage. So they're just inching it towards halfway. Here's Subiaco. Winning the ball at the source was Constable. His kick went into bodies. Mayo can't gather it down at his ankles. It's Edwards who rolls a kick forward, but Will Hickmott retrieves. Offload Subiaco towards a teammate who kicks it long but indirect towards half forward. Mullane put it over the top of the intended target, and Perth will switch it inboard through Phillip.
2: Yeah, Phillip looking to the fat side, goes across the ground. Singh waits for it, takes the mark.
1: I reckon this kid's their best player. Backs to Phillip.
2: Bouncing ball, little short, made Watson work for it. Hand pass over his head, Singh under pressure, gets a hand pass away, back to Dean, and now Scoble can have a look ahead. Shocking kick, but it works out to Tilby. I don't think that was his intended target. He was looking further ahead to Cameron. Now they go, the Demons, up to half forward. Aaron Clark, big fist over the top, Blight, couldn't get to it. Aaron Clark pushes his opponent away. Still going, Aaron Clark. Right half forward, just inside 50. High looping ball to the hot spot. Mayo sitting back for Subiaco. Takes a defensive mark.
1: Strange decision by Aaron Clark on that occasion.
3: Waiting for plays. He kicked it high for players to run down into the area.
1: And Big Jack was the one that was there.
3: It was the old rugby kick, Mitzi.
1: Yep.
2: Gather Colt. Mayo casually with one hand. Kicks up the line, just gets over the top. Kick was touched along the way. Hibbins Hargraves, hand pass out. Going in hard was Kelman and Blair. Looks good, a smooth mover. Constable finds a hand pass away. Hallett, chipping ball over the top towards half forward. Running back Cameron, hasn't been paid the mark. Called to play on. Kelman now for Subiaco, goes forward. Girolami's from the side, couldn't take the mark, should have. Now hand pass to Murison. Hand pass partially smothered. It's enough for Mott, though. It's centre-half Great forward. Kick. And they work this well to Ciano. 45 metres from goal. Lowered the eyes.
3: Yeah, clever kick. He could have blasted away, Matty. And he did. He lowered the eyes and hit up who we got here.
2: Sonny Ciano.
1: He's been very quiet today, Sonny Ciano. Great name for footy.
2: The Italian connection. We saw Girolami with a goal a little bit earlier on. Now Ciano. We've got McHale here on commentary. 4-point leaders, the Demons. Subiaco looking to get back in front. They haven't led in this game for quite some time. Have they ever led in this game? I'm not too sure. Sonny Ciano on its way, nowhere near. And a minor score to the right. So it's a 3-point advantage now to the Ds. 5-2-32 plays Subi, 4-5-29. And Subiaco, they did kick the first goal in the game. They led early, but it's been all Perth since.
0: Long kick to Phillip. Well beyond the defensive 50 from Taylor. Phillip, they're over halfway on the fast break. It's a well-positioned kick. Cameron, though, dropped the mark. And he wasn't felled illegally, according to the umpire. Tap forward by Hibbins Hargraves. Clark was there. Now Burke, who's had a big third term. Girolami the target. Oh, bounced off his head. And it's knocked away and out of bounds by Taylor. He got back to cover. Well defended. Big contest in the middle. Cameron wasn't paid the mark or a free kick. Over boundary throw-in at right full forward. Highlight of the day is Rod's just bought some Hungry Jacks that for Tony, who we will not hear from for the rest of the quarter.
1: That is the highlight of the day.
0: No, thank you. Don't offer it to me. I'm still trying to watch my weight. Boundary throw-in.
2: I'm not.
0: Well, Matty, it's over to you in a minute. I'll call the action for a little while. Ball socket towards the line, and it's going to bounce out. You want to call, Matty, or shall I? Ball's gone across last disposal. One thing I've never understood about people bringing us food at the footy. When do they expect us to eat it? We're on air calling a game of football. Anyway, ball's here high at half forward for the Lions. They trail by 4 points. Kick to the hot spot here for the Lions. Mott gets a sit from behind. Problem was it was Harding sitting in front. Mott gets a kick through bodies, rolls across the face, and will roll out of bounds harmlessly in the left forward pocket.
1: Tony, it's 34-22 inside 50s.
0: He has to put his headset back on. He was just hoeing into some chips.
1: Where's Austin Davis? Has he been on the ground?
3: I was going to say a few moments ago, Mitzi.
0: Your chips, Tony, then start it all.
3: I reckon he's suffering from the state game blues.
1: Oh, someone's been hit.
0: Yep. High contact off the ball.
2: Phillips down.
0: Is it Murison who put him down? Off the play. A few distractions around here at the moment. Yeah, it was. Murison.
3: Yep. I agree with you, Mitzi. Last year he was a very, very penetrating run, carry and great kick off the wing, but he's really just run into dead ends when he has got the ball on occasions today.
2: He's out there. He's on the far side.
1: I haven't seen him touch the footy for quite some time.
2: So, Baxter Phillip at right full back seems to have recovered for the Demons. Up by 3 points. 15 and a half minutes played third term. Low scoring game so far. Bouncing ball. Savini couldn't gather. Gives a chance now for Johnston. Gets the 1-2. Ran into some trouble. Back to Parfitt. Gets around his man. Kicks long. Aaron Clark on the lead. Kick a little short for him. Bounces over the back. Will Hickmott first to it. Hand pass retreating to Blair. Smooth mover. Gets it to Savini. Inside. Finds Kelman. No, it's Giro rather. Hand passes back towards McGowan. Low ball. Penetrating 1-2 to Mott. This could open things up for Subiaco. Half forward at Ciano. 60 metres from goal. Plays on. Kicks inside to the pocket. Oh, just too strong. For Henderson, it was Girolami rather, and then the ball is seen across the line for a throw-in.
3: Well, it was better ball movement by Subiaco on that occasion, but the last kick just went wide to the boundary again and just a wasted opportunity.
1: Some of these young Perth forwards are just ball-watching and their defender spreads and enables Subiaco to just win the ball easy out of defence.
2: Ball thrown back in. Giro roving. Tackled chicken wing applied by Constable. Gives a chance for Liam Hickmott, though. Hand pass to Gathercole. Kick never looked likely for a minor score. It's a two-point game now. 32 plays 30. Perth leads 17 minutes gone third term.
3: You mentioned it, Mitzi. Your smalls up forward. The Perth forwards just lack the knowledge of where to position themselves.
0: Taylor was looking to the far side. Instead, he comes back broadcast side. Johnston leaps, can't mark. Able to recover at the ground. Constable, 15-metre hand pass to Brayshaw, who gives the handball to Johnston, who fumbles. Scrappy passage again. Gardner's hand pass indiscriminate. Mullane in over the top for Subi. Was he in the back? Now he's going to win a free. Showed some desperation, Mullane.
3: Poor play by Johnston, Jacob. He had opportunities. He nearly took the mark. Nearly took the handball. Yep.
0: Mr. Nearly, as you've called him. Crowd not happy. I'm not sure why. Mullane has it. There's basically no one behind him. Everyone's in Subi's forward half. Greg Clark, the target. Hands to it at half forward, but Parfitt there for Perth. Shares with Constable. And Phillip beyond the defensive 50. Hallett has to stretch. Hands to it, and will tap it to the line. The youngster in game number one.
3: He's keeping you in the game, Parfitt, isn't he?
1: Parfitt and Baxter Phillip. They're the two that, to me, that have been the consistent players for the three quarters.
0: If you've just joined us, and if you're listening from outside of Perth, it is a beautiful sunny winter's day. We're at the 18-minute mark of the third term. It's 5-2 to 4-6. Perth lead by 2 points and a whistle in the ruck. Harding wins a free. Greg Clark was rucking there.
3: Yeah.
0: And a free kick goes to Harding.
3: The big fella, wasn't he?
0: It's about time.
1: Noah Catchard's another one that, 27 possessions last week. Not really been impactful this week.
0: Harding, a route to half forward. Target there is Edwards. He's on the ground, fellow ruckman. Tilby roves. Brilliant hand pass to Wills. Tilby continues to run. He's in the right foot pocket. Son. And he gives it back to Wills, who runs towards goal. This would be a team lifter. Son. Goal of the afternoon to the Demons. Tilby and Wills combine. Till and Will.
3: You
0: and through it goes. 8-point margin. Great run from Tilby. Will's completed the deal. And it's back to an 8-point margin. 19 minutes into the third
3: for Crowder. He called it Tilby. Mitzi, I told you, he's got some ability. That kid, he was outstanding in that passage of play. There were a couple of difficult balls that came to him. And he gathered clean. And it just shows that the difference when you're effective with your skills.
1: 1-2 there. Really well played by Wills and Tilby. Wills has got that burst of speed when he gets the ball. He can put the afterburners on, but that was a lovely finish, Jacob. And that's one Perth needed because, Subiaco have been all over them, but they're just not hitting the scoreboard.
3: Well, we've been crying out for that quick movement, and there's been signs of it coming this quarter, but it hasn't been consistent.
2: Well, I'll take over. Jacob into the Nuggets now. Ball in the middle. Mayo wins the clearance. Kicks towards the wing. Bouncing ball. Does it sit up for... Oh, it sits up for Gardner of the Demons. Hand pass off to Constable. Kick, a wobbly one towards half forward for Perth. Fisted towards the boundary line. Savini sockers it across. Lasso. Crowd happy. No, it was off
1: the other way.
2: Demon.
3: No, that's wrong.
1: That's the other way.
3: That's wrong.
2: Umpires will converge now.
3: Definitely a
2: Perth. Yeah, it has to be. It came off Savini's foot. Cameron didn't realise.
3: They got
2: He'll
3: it
2: take
3: right.
2: possession now.
3: Got it right, thank God. Ordinary kick in by Constable too, Mitzi.
1: But that's what he's been doing,
3: yep.
1: Charlie.
2: Savini nearly swindled the umpire.
1: No, Charlie. That's what I'm talking about, Charlie.
2: Cameron just got a kick away. Hot spot, bouncing ball, sits up now for Will Hickmott on the boundary line. Can he keep it in? The infamous post in the way. Tries to get it to his brother. Couldn't take the mark. At ground level, Clark kicks out, clears defensive 50.
3: Oh.
2: Ball gets past a couple. Ball still in dispute at ground level. Picked up by Cameron. They get it back now. And they go forward through Roberts. Roberts drives inside 50. Great long kick.
3: That's
2: great mark.
3: Needed.
2: The mark taken by Josh Edwards. Man in front. Tallest man out on the ground. And he'll line up 25 metres out at right full forward.
1: Tough kick for a big man.
3: Great penetrating kick into that forward area. And it was great to see the aggression of Edwards backing back into the pack, taking a strong mark.
2: We're right behind this one. We'll watch it off the boot. 10 metres in from the boundary line. He actually just opens up the angle slightly. Off the mark. Kick is a good one.
1: Well done, son.
2: He squeezes it through. It's a 14-point lead now to the Demons. They're starting to find some momentum. Josh Edwards, great goal. 44 plays 30. Third term. We're into time on 22 minutes played.
1: Well, they were just pretty good down the wing here where young Gardner got a hand pass out quickly after a ground ball, disputed ground ball, and they moved the ball forward. And that was a great contested mark. There was probably four or five players in that contest, and Edwards, with his body in front, just held his position and took a great mark. And that was a very good kick because it is a difficult angle from this right forward pocket.
0: Would you believe it, Tony? This is now the biggest lead of the game for Perth. 23-minute mark, third quarter. They're out by 14.
3: Well, they've gone inside 57 times this quarter. If they can continue to do that, if they have another seven to the end, those tall forwards are going to pose a real problem.
0: Crisis time for Subi. Kick out of the middle from Constable, blocked by Corbett, but it slips back to Parfitt, who's been outstanding. Fleet of foot, he gets around Giro, who's been a bit off his best today. High floating ball towards half forward. Mullane used his body on Edwards, but then dropped it. Brayshaw a chance for the Demons at left half forward. Ball now under bodies, and the umpire circles, and we'll call for it.
3: So just a little thing there with Edwards. He was more interested in the player, Mitch.
1: Yeah,
3: he
1: should have just
3: kept his eye on the ball.
1: Yeah, agreed.
3: Because he's just a big body. His opponent's not going to get around him.
0: Harding controls it with one hand, goes after it against Greg Clark, who was his opponent in that ruck contest. Slips out towards Parfitt, who gets a Shepherd. He's at left half forward, pulls it inside 50. Mullane again jostling with Edwards. Mullane fights on. Was he collared high? Will Hickmott's hand pass knocked down? Came back to him. Kick Subi beyond the defensive 50, and Campbell Henderson.
1: Good mark.
0: Rises to mark at half back. There was a bit of contact to be knocked out of his hands. He quickly plays on. Feeds Giro, who cruises towards the wing. On a lead is Mayo, and he marks. That's he's on good. Halfway.
3: Looks like he's forward.
1: Yeah, I think that's a great move.
0: Very open forward 50, so he waits, because he didn't see anything he liked. Jack Mayo pulls his long left foot kick towards half forward. Bartlett spoiled by Taylor. The veteran in game 152. Just the second Demon since the turn of the millennium, Mitzi, to reach 150 games.
1: Yes, the other one was Sinclair.
0: Very good defender himself. So boundary throw in out at half forward in the shadows.
3: Not a lot from Bartlett and Robbins. They need to lift.
0: 14-point lead to the Demons. Into the 25th minute of this third term for Cowden and the insurance brokers. They're starting to win the ball around the source, although a chance here for Gathercole. Blazers long towards full forward. It might bounce through. No, it bounced at right angles. Mayo was trying to shepherd it through rather than attack the ball, and it bounced to the right.
1: Took a big off-break, Jacob.
3: Well, he already looks dangerous, didn't he? He looked dangerous in that contest, Mayo.
1: Well, if you can get him one-on-one, Tony, he's going to take the mark six times out of seven.
0: 13-point lead to the Demons. 7-2-44, plays 4-7-31. We're in the 25th minute of the third.
2: So, Demons with a nice little advantage here. Closing in on three-quarter time. Taylor kicks long out of full back. Fisted. Front of the contest. Cameron did well to get it out. Moore, the kick. McGowan in the way for Subiaco. They can go through the corridor now to Corbett. Hand passes to the runner. Giro drives with his legs. Kicks from 50 metres out towards goal. Was it touched on the line? No. That's Giro's first for the afternoon. He's been a little inaccurate today compared to what we usually see from him. But he gets Subiaco back to within 7 points of the Demons. That was a much-needed goal and a good piece of play from the Lions.
1: Well, there's another example, Tony. Perth youngsters just don't know how to feed into the middle of the ground when the ball's disputed. Subi is spreading, and they had three players loose on their own. Giro was the one at the end that finished it off. But well done by him. He's had a couple of opportunities and keeps Subiaco still in the game.
3: Mm. And just looking at their goal scorers, Subiaco, Giro, Giramelli, Bartlett, Robbins and Hargraves.
1: Yep. Mm.
3: Tells a story.
1: It certainly does.
0: Lots of changes to Subi's team. Last week they lost Borchett and Sokol. Today before the game they lost Douglas and Petricelli. So a couple of other goal kickers dropping out. Mayo's back into the ruck. Ball spills down underneath off the ruckman's fingertips. And Catchard will toss it to the umpire. Ball up. Still inside the centre circles. Deep in this third term for Cowden, the insurance brokers. 7 point lead, free kick to the Lions. Murison taken over the shoulder by Watson. Murison chips it short, and Mayo just cradles the ball to his chest. Trying to draw the 50, doesn't get it. Jack Mayo will be with us as an expert tomorrow. He's trying to drive Subi deep here. He does so to the hot spot. No mark taken in front. Disputed ball in front. Catchard feeds it away. Good hand pass in traffic. Watson's kick rolls to the top of the defensive 50. Subi threatened to win it back through Corbett, who just pokes it into the pocket and finds Girolami, who's in the same position that he kicked his earlier goal in the turn. Left full forward, 40 metres out, and about five in from the boundary.
1: Well, he knows what to do here, Tony. He's done it
3: he
1: once
3: won't
1: before.
3: Kick this, he won't get this one, Mitchy. Sorry, mate. But
0: that's a bit negative.
2: So matter of fact.
1: No, he's got it. He knows what to do.
3: I like Corbett. I like the way he uses the ball. He certainly has a look before he executes and makes good decisions. But unfortunately, Girimali will miss this one.
1: No, he will.
0: Right in front of the Ladies' Day marquee tent.
1: He knows what to do, Tony.
0: The Italian Stallion steps across the 50 and kicks for his second of the term. It starts near side and it stays near side. Congratulations, Tony McKay. A goal in it. Nearly three-quarter time. 7-2-44. That behind takes Subi to 5-8-38. 28-minute mark. It's up for grabs. Both teams 4-4. A crucial four premiership points up for grabs.
2: Sounding like Nostradamus there. Tony McKay called that very, very early.
0: Got a 50%
2: long
0: chance
2: down the line,
0: right.
2: Johnston in from the side, nearly again. Brought down in a tackle, and we'll have a ball up.
3: Well, all of a sudden, Subiaco, after Perth's having the major part of territory in early part of this quarter, have arrested that situation.
2: Rucks go at it towards the boundary line. Will's trying to rip it out, can't. Ball up again. So, players might be content. We're just creating repeat stoppages here in tight. 6 point margin in favour of Perth. Gets out the back for Subiaco. They can go forward now through Corbett. A classy player kicks into the pocket. Girolami fists it towards the goal line. Doing the work of a defender. And it's a minor score for Subiaco as Dean just watched it roll across. So it's a 5 point lead now to the Demons. 44 plays 39. 28 and a half minutes played. Third quarter.
0: Might need an HIA. Forgot what end he was at. Taylor trots out of the goal square for Perth. Long kick towards Johnston. Oh, what a mark!
1: And he's hurt his own teammate.
0: He leaped over the top of his own teammate who stayed down, Josh Edwards. He got some real air time there, Kane Johnston. Mr. Neely was every bit as good as you promised him to be, Tony.
3: Jacob, I've said, good call. You know, like, that's what he's capable of doing. But unfortunately, the percentages are on the worst side of the ledger, but he could be anything, this kid, but, you know, it's just inconsistent. So he just needs to work. He needs to work at his craft harder than what he probably does, and he could achieve great heights, but that was a spectacular mark.
2: What's the better mark, Johnston or Jones?
0: No, Jones has got him. Last Monday, one of the great marks of the season. Still a good grab from Johnston, and while we had a halt in proceedings, the umpire blew time off, and as soon as he blew time back on, the siren sounded. Perhaps it would have been better if he just, the timekeeper, just pressed the button
1: exactly
0: and sounded the siren so that Kane Johnston could go into three-quarter time with that being the final play. As it is, he'll get a stat. He'll get that kick up the wing attributed to him when the stats get recorded at the end of the game. So it's all to play for. It was a fluctuating third quarter. Perth got out to a 14-point lead at one stage. It's now back to 5. 7-2-44 plays 5-9-39. It's been a bewildering afternoon in many ways. Beautiful weather conditions. Lends itself to high scoring. We've only had 12 goals in three quarters of football. That third term was for Cowden, the insurance brokers. Aaron Clark could be the difference. He has three of his team seven. Freddie Brayshaw, Josh Edwards, Kane Johnston and Riley Wills have their other majors. Meanwhile, Subi, all singles, Bartlett, Giro, Girolami, Hibbins, Hargraves and Robbins. The only key position player to kick a goal is Nick Girolami, who had a neat, nice finish from left full forward in that third term. Parfitt's had 28 for Perth, Constable 20, Taylor 18 for Subi, Kelman 24, McGowan 21, Liam Hickmott 19, Mayo 18 touches to go with 14 hitouts. Earlier today, 10-point win for West Coast, an upset over Claremont, although a lot of AFL players there in the Eagles side, and a 62-point win for Peel Thunder over Swan Districts. Tomorrow, the round will complete with East Perth at home to South Fremantle, a game you'll also hear on Sport FM. A quarter to play. There's less than a kick in at the Demons by 5 points on Sport FM. It's round 9, game of the day.
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0: Three-quarter time, and it's a tight contest. It's a massive 4 premiership points up for grabs. Both teams sitting at 4-4, and the winner of this game to finish the round in the top 5. Jacob Lansby, Matt Grublich are calling the action, alongside Tony McHale and Chris Mitsopoulos, our experts. Well, that third quarter, we saw 2 goals, 5 from Subiaco, so a little wasteful. Perth took their chances. Mitzi, they kicked 3 goals from the 3 opportunities afforded. And the highlight was probably Riley Wills running goal in collaboration with Will Tilby. Where does this game go? We're just debating there during the three-quarter time break. It's hard to know where this game might finish up.
1: Well, it's very hard to know, Jacob, because when you look at the stats, I mean, inside 50s, Subi 40 to Perth 25. So they've dominated general play. They've had plenty of opportunities inside their forward 50, but haven't been able to capitalise on those opportunities. As you said, they kicked 2-5 that quarter. Perth showed some signs in that quarter, and I thought young Tilby was involved in a couple of them. Parfitt's just been outstanding all quarter, all game. Baxter Phillips worked hard down back. But one area Subi, I reckon, beating Perth is at a stoppage and ground ball. When the ball hits ground, comes behind the stoppage, Subi players run into the corridor. The Perth players aren't watching their man. And that's how Giro was able to kick his goal, because they straight away look inside the corridor and there's loose players. Great goal by Giramelli in that quarter. Good lead, as you, Tony, pointed out. A great kick from Corbett. Giramelli led well, took a strong mark, kicked a good goal. It's anyone's game. It's who takes the opportunities, I think, in this quarter, Jacob.
3: Yeah, spot on, Mitzi. There's not much more that I can add to it. It sort of hasn't been a game that's reached great heights, but I guess it's kept us in thrall because of the fact that it's close. And it's very, very difficult that when you look at, you know, Perth being in the lead as they are, when you look at the fact that, you know, they've only been inside 50 25 times. And, it, you know, it just appears to me that the only player that really stands out that is complementing their forward 50 entries is Parfitt, you know, and he's sort of been a sole hand in that area at the moment. So you'd say if the likes of Davis and, you know, even Constable with the possessions that he gets, and, you know, maybe even a Baxter Phillips coming off half back, is it? I'd be inclined, if I was coaching, is to, but for both sides, is lighten them up, give them a free rein, encourage them to run an overlap. I don't know whether it's their fitness or the size of the ground, but we don't see enough run and overlap, the run from behind to create that in-between player, that draw player. And there just hasn't been enough of that. And I think that the side that's prepared to take the punt in that area and do it and keep the ball in the corridor will be the side, because even although we've bagged the fact that Subiaco haven't got a tall up forward, if they move the ball quickly and they enter into their forward 50, they're going to have the space to will accommodate those small players. So, it, and then on the other hand, is that if Perth do it, they've got the three talls up there that could, we saw what Johnston could do with the mark that he just took. You know, Clark's forward craft is outstanding. And you've got Big Edwards as well, who kicked a nice goal that quarter. So it's a fascinating game in that respect. We've got a team with a midget forward line. We've got a team with a fairly tall forward line at the other end.
0: 0.71 of a percentage point separated the teams before this game. It's 5 points with a quarter to play to the Demons.
2: Oh, Parfitt takes it out of the middle. Gets the clearance. Kicks inside 50. Aaron Clark the target. Spall came from behind by Blight. Front and centre Wills. The hand pass to Constable. Chips back inside to Aaron Clark. Was pretty clever. Gives a chance for Catchard at ground level. Moore runs around one. Lost the footy though. Coming in from the side for the Lions. They're going to get another chance here, the Demons. They get it back. Catch out towards goal. And, oh, interesting decision by...
1: Did he call...
0: Punched it into the post. No, it was Blight.
2: It was...
1: Oh, no, I wonder, did he call advantage or was no free kick?
2: It was Henderson who punched it towards... He should have taken the mark. He punched it towards the boundary line. It hit the post, so we've got a throw in. Now a chance for Parfitt. Gets the clearance. Oh. Gets the goal from the boundary line. Left full forward, snap with the left, and a great start to this fourth quarter for the Demons. Brandon Parfitt, what a goal.
1: Well, he's won the clearance, the first clearance in this quarter. Got it inside forward 50 again. He's had numerous inside forward 50s. Won the ball from a stoppage there, and what a magnificent left foot snapshot.
0: Tony, that sums up the whole game. Henderson drops a mark. He should have marked the ball. He decides to punch it. He punches it into the behind post, and that allows the next passage of play to happen. If Henderson marks the ball, Subi are launching it out of their defensive 50, potentially scoring at the other end. That's a two-goal swing, potentially.
3: Yep, no doubt, Jacob. And we've seen that. Yeah, there's a lack of confidence in their own skills with players today, you know, where the opportunity is to take that intercept or defensive. He had no pressure on him at all on that occasion, and you're 100% right, should have definitely taken the mark.
0: Well, does that release the shackles? Parfitt kicks a goal. He's threatening to win it out of the middle. Gets a kick. In fact, it was Constable this time. Parfitt's after the loose ball here at half forward. McGowan crashes in. Corbett emerges, but only momentarily. Cameron holds him in a standing tackle. Ball up, but the Demons, the first goal. Subia playing catch-up to start this final term. Missing his kick, Watson. Spills back in underneath. Umpire Wharton calls for it again. Shadows lengthening across Lathlane. Beautiful winter's afternoon. Demons after four vital premiership points. Ball spills down towards Gardner. His kick went into the back of a Subi player. Now loose ball on the outer wing, and Robbins bursts away with speed, but he was cut down by Scoble. Goal-saving chase, potentially, because they were out. It's holding the ball.
1: Jeez, that was well done by Robbins initially.
0: He was blindsided, Robbins. He just didn't know he was there. Dispossessed, holding the ball.
3: I'm surprised he got up. That was a fierce hit. Yeah.
0: Certainly different body shapes and sizes. Scoble's a key defender. Robbins is a running half forward.
3: Tell you what, it was a big save too, Jacob, because if he had got out, it was all over.
0: Yep, as I said, potentially a goal-saving tackle. Scoble floats it high to half forward, and the mark's brought down out there.
3: It's in their mark.
0: Yep. Demon's mark. And it's going to be kicked inside 50 by Tilby, and he misses the target. Strong mark, not a great option. Went deep into the pocket and put it out of bounds.
3: Shows some potential, though, doesn't he?
1: Oh, he's a good lad. He will be good. He's only 18 years of age, Tony.
3: He's got a bright future.
1: He's got a good future.
0: 11-point margin, ball deep forward for the Demons as they look to extend their lead by only 3.5 minutes into the final term for McIntosh and Son.
2: Well, ball to be thrown back in front of the bouncy castle. Right full forward for the Demons. Johnston takes it out of the ruck, dispossessed, picked up by Catchard, finds some space, shoots towards goal, way off to the right, minor score.
3: Similar pattern to the third quarter, isn't it? Yeah, Perth have sort of had the ball in their area most of the quarter, but they can't miss those or waste those opportunities.
1: Yeah, that was one Catchard should have put away.
2: 8-3, 51 plays, 5-9, 39, 4 minutes played, final term.
0: Subi having to score from their back half now. And it's not been easy all day to move the ball. Will Hickmott goes long towards the wing. Well-weighted kick, and Savini made it good.
1: Well done,
0: Hubs
1: Savini.
0: It to his chest. Plays on quickly. Along the boundary line, Bartlett. He's too far out to score. He's run down by Singh. He thought he was out, Bartlett. No awareness. Turnover affected as Phillip gathers the loose ball for Perth. Kicks it up the wing. Wills leaps through his hands. Subi with the numbers at the back. Corbett will gather cleanly, then loses traction. Will Hickmott, got away from his man, Catchard, and takes a bounce for the Lions. Long inside 50. Girolami two against him. He did well, Girolami. Tried to claim the mark, and he was painted. And Subi now are going to score as a result. Kick to full forward. Well, the umpire deemed Girolami spoiled the ball and juggled the mark on the second attempt. And now Hibbins Hargraves receives the ball from Giro and should kick a goal. Slight angle, only about 15 metres out.
1: This is an unusual game of footy, Tony, I have to say.
2: Was that a mark?
1: It looked like it was out of bounds here, then, but the play to the whistle. I don't think it was a Girolami mark, but he still played on. And Hibbins Hargrave kicked the first goal of the game. This is a very important one for Subi.
0: To become his team's first multiple goal kicker, it's a stuttery approach, but he eases it through. And they make the most of their opportunity, Subi. They've defended for most of this last quarter so far for station sponsor McIntosh and Son. But Hibbins Hargraves converts. You can debate the Girolami mark, but you can't debate that was a nice set shot finish.
3: Well, it is an unusual game, Mitzi, simply by assessing it this way. We're 5 minutes into the last quarter. They've kicked seven and six goals, respectively.
0: On a beautiful day for football.
3: Yeah.
1: Well, Parfitt's come off the ground. He needs a break, but, gee, that's something they're going to be missing in the middle of the ground.
2: Yeah, chance for Subiaco.
3: Still can't predict who's the winner is.
1: It's too hard to predict.
0: Still like to be Perth, I think.
2: Yeah. I wonder, did the Perth defenders just stop momentarily? Enough hesitation based off the fact that the umpire blew the whistle and called the mark. Harding up high again, taps it towards the front for the Demons, but Mayo first to it for the Lions. He's certainly lifted in this second half. Gets it out to Gathercole. Hand pass, sits up for Greg Clark. Clark now out to Giro, out of sight, 60 metres from goal at left half forward, kicks in board. Gardner sits in the way, was spoiled by his own teammate in Dean. Picked up by McGowan. Now Clark kicks towards full forward, high ball, plenty of players around the footy. At ground level, Robbins sockers it through. Somehow he got to the fall of the ball. Three Perth players flew. Someone should have stayed down because Josh Robbins was there first and sneaks a goal home, scores a level, 51, plays 51.
1: Well, that was pressure. And as you said, Matty, three Perth players fought themselves. There was no Subiaco player in that contest. And the ball hits the ground and Robbins?
2: Yep.
1: Socketed the ball through.
2: Second goal today.
1: Well, that's two goals in the space of a few minutes from, gee, that was just some poor play.
0: Yeah, defensively, Tony, you're a defensive coach of repute at West Coast. You'd be tearing your hair out.
3: Well, that's what he's there for, Robbins, wasn't he? Like he happened to, you know, you mentioned at halftime, Mitchie, about forward craft for small players, and he just got himself in the right place at the right time.
0: Well, it might have been a memorable game, but we're going to get a memorable finish. Scores are level deep into early stages last quarter. Let's hope it is deep into this final term. Harding doing the roving, but coughs it up. Subi starting to get ascendancy out of the middle. Desperate smother across the boot of Murison. Perth win it out as a result. Cooper Moore, he's going to kick off the outside of the boot. Shallow entry, but it meets Mullane. Coming through Aaron Clark, just got it away. Tilby desperate. Socket towards the boundary line by Mullane. Free kick, is it? No, it's going to be spun in. Everyone looked at the umpire. Mullane socketed out of bounds. And it's going to be a boundary throw-in. Demons in attack, scores level, 51 points apiece.
1: Well, as I said, who makes the least mistakes is going to win this game, Tony, because it's generally mistakes that are causing the opposition to score a goal.
3: And they've both been pretty even in the amount of mistakes they've made.
0: Dead even on the scoreboard. Parfitt with a touch of class. Restricted, but able to fling a handball towards goal. Lachlan Henderson tackled, forced down, free kick over the shoulder. Brayshaw, who's not happy either, got up and gave a few words to Henderson, saying maybe he ducked. Quickly plays on. McGowan, a long kick for Subiaco. Well beyond the defensive 50. Ciano had hit him on the head. Ooh. He went to ground. Was he infringed? Gathered by Roberts, hand pass to Ward's Gardner. He's dispossessed in a great tackle from Ciano. Lions come up with it. Just backwards of the wing. Scores level.
2: They've got runners streaming back. Will Hickmott, rather it's Liam, looks ahead. Has Girolami on the lead at right half forward. Takes the mark on his chest.
3: Looks like he's played forward before, Mitzi. Just looking at them. He sort of back led, then tick led. And he's been pretty important up forward.
2: 13 goals in the VFL last season, Jacob mentioned earlier. Oh, out the back, Gathercole, hand pass to Murison. Didn't realise he had it. Now Ciano snaps towards goal, way off. Out of bounds on the full, as a matter of fact.
3: Was
2: he missed everything.
0: Yep. He called it touch.
3: Yeah, touch, was it?
2: Yeah, it was a great chance for Gathercole. It fell to the back, just sat in his lap, really, but he was forced to play on. And he's had that happen to him a couple of times today, actually. He's gotten unlucky, Gathercole. Now Perth can drive out of defensive 50. Long ball down the line, centre wing. Fish from the side, Lockie Henderson, towards the corridor. Gardner runs through for Perth. Open 50. One-on-one. Players running back. Tilby pushes his man. Gets a chance. Tilby's going to run into an open goal and slot it through for the D's. Great use of the body by Tilby. They lead 57-51 Perth. 10 minutes gone, final term.
3: Was it a free kick or not? We need listeners, the poor old listeners. But,
1: the poor old Subi.
3: You know, like...
1: Was that 5 metres?
3: I'd love to have a look at the replay of that. Listen, well, what happened? Tilby was behind his player and pushed. It's debatable whether it was in the back or in the side. Anyway...
1: It was in the side.
3: He went over. There's four umpires out there and they got a better view than me and they've said it was fair. Great play again by Tilby. He's been pivotal in this second half in contributing to the scoreboard, and that's another instance of it.
1: That's three or four score involvements for young Tilby.
0: I reckon it was in the side.
1: Yeah,
0: I agree with
1: you.
0: Was losing traction, and that's why he went over very easily, and the umpire was in a good position. So I reckon that was the right call. Tilby goals. He's done some nice things. The youngster, just game number 5. Ball in midfield, and no takeaway.
3: Is he only 18, Jake?
0: 18. Only 18. He turns 19 next month.
3: In the state squad?
0: No, but he'll certainly be turning a few heads. Mayo clean down to Murison. Extracts a kick for the Lions. Not 15. And it's launched back towards half forward by Fleiner. Inside 50. Gets out the back. And Parfitt is goal bound. He will run to the goal square and kick his second. Brandon Parfitt could be the difference. Two goals in the final term. That is the difference on the scoreboard for station sponsor Retrovision. This final term for McIntosh and Son.
3: I'm sorry, Mitchie. I heard you blokes talk three-quarter time and said you're not going to give the Sienna's award today. Like, this bloke is, this is one of the best single-handed performances we've seen across four quarters. He has been absolutely outstanding. And who was it? Tilby off half back, the left foot.
1: That was
0: Flyner.
3: The left foot kick over distance. It would have went 50 to 60 metres in the corridor. And what did it do, Mitzi? It spilled. Yep. You talked about Smalls at ground level, forward craft.
1: Clark got it out.
3: Parfitt knows where to go, and bang.
2: Well, goals all of a sudden. And perhaps Brandon Parfitt is forcing our hand. If he has a good enough game, maybe we have to give the Siennas. Giro outside. Kelman, kick smothered by Davis coming through from the side, being relatively unsighted in this second half. Giro's second effort, though, from left half forward to the hot spot. Big fly from behind. Girolami couldn't take the mark. At ground level, ball in dispute. Player underneath for the Demons in Dean. And
1: what's
2: a ball up. No.
1: Dean took the mark.
2: Is it a mark? He's been paid the mark.
3: I thought the Subi player had it first, didn't he?
1: Hard to tell from here, Tony.
0: Square up.
2: Ooh, yeah, it felt as though it was. Yeah, it is. Caught a play on. And Phillip, good today, takes the mark at left half back. So after all the excitement of the Girolami fly, Dean comes down with it at ground level. Hallett.
3: 50.
2: And
3: what for?
2: 50.
3: He's moved off the mark.
2: Corbett gives away a free.
1: That's the first 50, I think, for the day, I think.
0: It may have been the last two.
1: Well, it's just, I hate the rule.
3: After the first two goals, Mitchie, Serbi looked like they had the momentum, but credit to Perth here, they've arrested it.
2: One of three debutants today, Hallett, finds Constable, looks inside, turns it over. Mullane in from the side for Subiaco, takes an intercepting mark. Kicks laterally. Deepest man in defence is Lockie Henderson. Into the pocket now to Gathercole. So 13 and a half minutes played final term. Perth lead 10-3, 63 to 7-9, 51. They clear defensive 50. Bartlett flies from behind. Couldn't juggle the mark. Flyner in. And he's wrapped up in a tackle. Brought to ground for a ball up just in front of the scoreboard on the outer side.
0: Which shows a two-goal lead to the Demons. This
1: still
0: last quarter's clearly been the best of the game. We're not even halfway through it yet. 12-point margin. We've seen two goals from Subi, three goals from Perth. Ball's out of bounds. Still 70 metres from the Demons' goal. Two goals to Brandon Parfitt, who has been the best player on the ground by the length of the Flemington straight.
1: Well, I reckon you're right. Even a bit around the bend too, Jacob.
0: Ball about to be tossed back into action. Edwards. He sort of played second fiddle to Harding today. Spills down to ground level. Liam Hickmott extracts a kick to the wing, but there's Phillip.
1: He's been great too.
0: Who was sitting back as a loose man. Marks on halfway. He'll kick the Demons back into their attacking half. Backs to Phillip. Floats it very wide. Target was Clark. Spills down to ground level. Chance coming through for the Demons. He's Parfitt again. He's hunting a hat-trick in the last quarter. Rolls it across the face. It's not going to score. It goes across the face out of bounds in the opposite pocket.
3: All of a sudden, you're seeing Perth run from behind, Mitzi.
1: Yeah.
3: That's making a difference. They're opening Subiaco up with that run and creativity.
0: Reminder, both these teams sit at 4-4. The winner will finish the round in the 5. Perth lead by 12 points, and they're deep in attack. Shallow throw in Mayo, clean. Beautiful tap down to Liam Hickmott. His hand pass knocked down, and then he gave away a free to Catchard. Now, Noah Catchard was with us on Sports Breakfast during the week. He's kicked a behind today. He has 1 goal, 9 for the season.
1: Oh, has he?
0: He mentioned to us he's very much aware of his goal kicking, and it's something he's been working on. So this is putting practice into action.
3: Black
0: he's
3: pole.
0: On a very slight angle,
3: black pole,
0: 15 metres out.
3: Black
0: if he kicks this, the Demons
3: pole.
0: Will win the game. Mitzi?
1: Black pole.
0: If he kicks this, it'll be their biggest lead of the match, and we're at the 16-minute mark of the last quarter.
3: Prediction, Mitzi?
1: Near side.
3: Is he going to kick it?
1: Near side.
0: Noah Catchard.
3: No, you don't really is.
1: No.
0: Second generation footballer. Father Adrian played for the Demons. It was never in doubt.
3: Black pole.
0: Never in doubt. It thudded into that black pole, which is straight between the two white ones. 3 goals in a row. Scores were level about 6 minutes ago. And I'm putting the gavel down. I reckon the Demons are almost home, Mitzi. 18-point margin. Final turn for McIntosh and Son.
1: Called very early,
0: Jacob.
1: I'll
0: buy you a beer if they win, Tony.
1: Called very early.
3: Kingston Town can't win.
1: 15 minutes. Oh, that was a great
3: win. Bill Collins.
1: Railway Stakes.
3: Bill Collins.
1: Yeah.
0: 4 goals in this last quarter for the Demons.
1: Well, as Tony said, they've started to move the ball quicker, getting into the forward line quickly, putting the Subiaco defenders under pressure. When you put them under pressure, there's either going to be a mark or a free kick.
3: You know, it's been a very, very bold move as well. Very bold.
1: Player
3: who's dominated the game through the middle. He's pushed him forward.
1: Yep.
3: And his creativity, his run and overlap has been the difference up in the forward area.
2: Been exciting. There's four black poles, by the way, boys. Oh. ball in the middle. In dispute. Flies out towards Perth's forward line. Just forward of centre for the Ds, but a ball up.
0: Oh, yeah, I see him now.
1: That's why we just say black pole. Could be any one of them.
2: Kick it out of bounds on the full. It hits the black pole. In the middle again. Liam Hickmott rips it out for Subiaco. Gets it out to Gathercole, who's finding some footy in the midfield. Pops it over the top. Contest. Oh. Running back with the flight. Good effort. But Giro coming through. Tackled by Watson. Gets a hand pass to Campbell Henderson. Kicks to the hot spot. Top of the goal square. Murison couldn't gather. Sianu can, though. Snaps around the body. Did it hit the post? It did.
1: Yes.
0: Touched anyway off the boot.
1: There's a few players. Yeah, it's pretty. I think there's a lot of fatigued players out there now. It's been a hard game, even though it hasn't been a great game. There's been a lot of tackling, hard physical run.
2: D's 17 point leaders, 17 minutes played, fourth quarter.
3: Still time, isn't it?
1: Oh, plenty of time.
0: Handy point. All of a sudden, it's under three goals. Jake Watson, long kick for the Demons. Wide, playing the percentages. Rising is Jacob Blight to fist it over the boundary line on that outer side. Eagles training facilities in the distance. Often train on that far oval, which used to be a car park, Mitzi.
1: Yes, it certainly did, Jacob, in the old days. That's where a lot of people would park their cars when they came to Lathlane Park.
0: Beautiful facility these days. It's Greg Clark who's wrestling here with Edwards. It's more of a rugby scrum. Getting a hand pass on his backside was Constable. Ooh. Throwing a boot at it there. It comes out. Moore hacks it inside 50 for the Demons. One more would finish it. Rolls to full forward. Blight leads in the race for Subi. He's tapping to his own advantage against Clark. It's down by his ankles. He sees it ahead of bounds.
3: Oh, geez.
0: Good corralling from Perth's Aaron Clark.
1: He can't get down, Blight.
3: No, he's awkward at ground level, and that's what cost him his AFL career, I reckon.
1: Yep.
0: Look like a giraffe. Ball's gone out of bounds. Left full forward for Perth. They lead by 17 points. 19 minutes into the final term for McIntosh and Son. Demons have not lost consecutive games under Mark Stone. It looks like that's set to continue. Rucked and rode by Edwards. Doesn't get enough on it to get it to full forward. It's off hand. Spills down to Kelman. He loses it in the tackle. Parfitt. Was he held without it? No. No whistle. Gardner drops it cold and is going to be penalised holding the ball as a result.
3: Oh,
0: free kick to Subiaco. Reckon the umpire missed one there.
1: Maybe Parfitt played for it.
0: So Subi in the last line of defence. Oh. And a dangerous one. Oh. Switches out on the full. Oh, they went from one back pocket to another. And Moore senses the occasion, pulls it back into the corridor. Lateral kick that hits Johnston, and this will be the knockout punch.
3: Was that the footy god squaring off?
1: I think so.
3: I think it was.
0: Johnston, even a behind would be handy here.
1: Yeah, certainly.
0: But a goal would be more than handy.
3: Black pole, Jacob.
0: Just point out which one, please.
3: The one right in the guts.
1: Well, about this spot last time he hit that left-hand post halfway up, Johnston.
0: Come on, be positive, Mitzi.
1: See if he can learn from his mistake from the last one.
0: 21-minute mark. It's been a strange old day. Kane Johnston steps to the plate and kicks a goal.
3: He's hit the pole.
1: He's hit the pole.
0: He did. There's a fence there, isn't there? A net that stopped it from hitting that big black pole. It's a goal. Johnston has two, and surely the Demons have four vital premiership points.
3: Told you, Mitch. He's got some talent, that kid.
1: He has, but you call him Mr. Neely. I think it's only fair that there was a mistake that caused that goal, because that's what we've seen most of the day. But it's been a good last quarter. We've seen seven goals this quarter, Jacob, which is a much better effort than what we saw in the first three quarters, when only 12 were scored for three quarters between the two sides.
3: It's opened up because there's been some quicker movement, hasn't it?
1: Yeah, ball movement's been quick. Parfitt's been outstanding. Love him being in the forward 50, because they're paying a lot of attention to him. He's so dangerous.
2: Yep, seven goals kicked in this final term. Last four going the way of the Demons to now hold a 23-point advantage. Subiaco are going to keep coming here in time on. Zach Harding, arms above the head, brought to ground.
1: Gone.
2: And Subi won't holding the ball. They're going to get it. And they'll take it away through the corridor immediately. Corbett kicks long inside 50 to the hot spot. Bartlett sits out the back. Had more time than he thought. Put it on the boot very quickly with a snap. Kicked it to the near side, minus score.
1: I tell you, that Perth defence have to learn how to play as a team, because they are all ball watching.
0: Game's opened up now. Taylor Long finds Gardner, and they're out the back here, Perth. It's a slow kick. Clark marks. He was collared late. It was a free kick if it wasn't a mark. Aaron Clark. Three goals for the spearhead. He won't kick a goal here, because he's 70 metres from goal, out at right half forward, between wing and right half forward. Long high ball. Who's the target here in the air? Spills down to ground at the back. It was Tilby flying high and kicked out at defensive 50 towards half back. And Lockie Henderson marks the tumbled kick for the Lions. Run of Giro has tried to lift his team in this last quarter.
1: He certainly
0: hugs the boundary line for Bartlett, who really should have done better moments ago. Subi barely have a player in there attacking half of the ground. Bartlett undecided. Just goes high and long to an outnumber in favour of Perth. And there's Dean, the former Magpie, the extra man who takes the intervening mark. 22-point lead to the Demons, 23-minute mark, final turn.
3: Don't notice him much, but he's solid, Mitzi.
1: Yeah.
3: I reckon he really holds your defence together, I reckon.
1: No question.
2: Hallett out wide to Taylor. Charlie Dean up to 9 marks in this game. Only bested by Baxter Phillip with 11. Kick up the line. Johnston couldn't get there. Seen across, and it will be a boundary throw in front of the scoreboard, out of sight. Forward of centre for the D's. So 23 minutes gone, final term. Subiaco are going to need a very quick goal if they're any chance of winning this game. Feels as though it could be dead and buried, though. Parfitt driven into the dirt. Will it be holding the ball? No. Ball up, says the umpire. Oh,
0: non-officiating's
2: non-officiating comes across and says holding the ball. Pretty unlucky in that situation. So, Subiaco will look to go to centre-half forward. Perth player sitting in the way, and Dean takes his 10th mark. Brilliant stuff from Dean. Just goes to Scoble at left half-back. Chewing some time off the clock here, Perth. And this is going to be an important win for them if they can manage to hang on. They'll be equal with South Fremantle, at least coming into tomorrow's game, with 20 points, again. 5 and 4. Yep, Parfitt on the outer side. Been brilliant today. He's had it on a string. He's just backward of centre on the outer side, up the boundary line, and finds his teammate, the Sandover medalist from last year, Charlie Constable.
0: Don't think he's having the same impact this year.
1: Not
0: but he's still
1: at all.
0: Putting out some good numbers.
1: Yeah, but they're not very impactful, to be honest.
0: Every second makes it harder for Subiaco, that ticks by without a goal. Harding. Gee, it's been a great battle against Mayo today. Harding's probably just about had the points. He kicks it deep to full forward. Clark one-on-one. Spills down to ground level. Burke for Subiaco. Good relieving hand pass. And Robbins can bounce away from defensive 50. One last late chance for the Lions. Robbins long towards the wing. Bartlett has a couple against him. He fought the good fight. But the Demons defenders do enough. Dean and Scoble to get it out of bounds in front of our broadcast position on centre wing.
3: Were you a little critical of defence, Mitzi? I think they've been very good. Perth defence.
1: They have for most of the time, Tony, but we saw some examples of where they've all gone together and left the opposition on the ground.
0: Mayo just about shouldered it to ground rather than used his palm. Murison feeds it out to Greg Clark. Hacks it to half forward for the Lions. Off bodies. Phillip overruns it. In comes Robbins. Did well. Mott. He's clean at half forward. Inside 50. Girolami tightrope in the boundary. Desperate smother. Brilliantly done. Charlie Dean. That'll win you some plaudits. Out of bounds.
1: He's had a big last quarter, Charlie Dean.
0: Brilliant piece of play. Great desperation. And the Demons have been desperate when it's mattered. Boundary throw in. Mayo and Harding. Harding controls it down the ground. Spills back to Harding. Loses it. Murison gathers a loose ball. Hacks it to full forward. Touched off the boot, which means it's punched to the boundary line by Watson. He heard the call. And he's now telling his teammates, saying, no, it was touched. I didn't need to mark it, boys. It would have been paid. A few of his teammates saying he still should have taken it, and the tackle might have come. Boundary throw in deep at right full forward. Lions attacking, but trailing by 22 points, deep into the last.
2: Yep, ball spun back in. Harding wins out. Perth players around the footy. Davis can't pick it up. Taps it forward. There's a whistle, a high, and it's going to come back to Davis.
1: Had a very quiet game today, Davis.
2: So at left full back, clears defensive 50. Long kick. pack form. Savini. Oh, lands in the chest of Jack Mayo.
1: Who else?
2: Our expert commentator tomorrow. What and a beautiful piercing kick to Girolami on the lead. Takes it directly in front, 40 metres out. He goes back quickly off the mark.
1: Well, he has to. Time is against Subi.
2: Down by 22 points into the 27th minute of this last quarter. Can't be too much longer left. As Nick Girolami, who's been really good today for Subiaco up forward. Bit of a different look at it. 13 goals last season in the VFL. Looking for number two today. Never looked likely. Off to the right. Minus score, 21-point margin. Perth have been very accurate. 12-3-75 to Subiaco, 7-12-54.
1: That's the difference, isn't it?
0: They've kicked 8 goals, 1 after half-time. So, yep, they've taken their chances. We'll look at the numbers after the game, but I dare say that they've won the inside 50 count, Serbia. They were leading it for most of the afternoon. Taylor's kick, a rare error from the kick-in. Fell in short. Corbett marks and immediately kicks Subiaco back inside 50, but puts it on the head of Campbell Henderson, and it goes over his head and through for another minus
2: plus
0: score.
2: Plus 14 inside 50.
1: To Subiaco.
0: Yep. 7-14-56. In fact, no, they were very quick on that scoreboard. 7-13-55. Plays 12-3-75. 20-point margin, 28-minute mark, final quarter.
2: Yep, we're just waiting for the final siren now. Taylor, long kick out of defence. Clark, no, it was Corbett, rather, a fly at it. Couldn't take it.

0: Clark kicks towards the pocket. Mayo the target. Fist from the side. Singh towards the boundary line. And players can't keep it in. A throw in right in front of the infamous pole. 28 and a half minutes played. Shade across the ground now here at Lathline Park. Down at the West Coast HQ end. Ball thrown back in. Mayo taps it down. Giro trying to run through. Left it behind. Singh over the football. Constable rips it out. A hand pass away. Can't get it to his teammate in Tilby. Tilby gets a kick though. Johnston lost it.
1: Oh, that's hard. Oh,
0: good tackle on Will Hickmott. Holding, says the umpire, and Hickmott can drive.
2: Well, the crowd thought it was going to go the other way. They thought Will Hickmott just let it go.
1: Yeah.
2: 20-point lead. It'll take something unbelievable from here for Subi to win this game. Will Hickmott gets a shepherd on the mark and goes long. Hasn't kicked a goal for nearly 2 years, Will Hickmott. He won't kick a goal here. It slides off hands. It goes across the line. Sunny in the shade. Siano sees it across the line.
1: Oh, Jacob, I got that one.
2: Just snuck that in late.
1: Just snuck it in late. Gee, I tell you what, he's not bad, Tony, this guy.
2: I think Love in the Air might have won last week. Matty. Mayo, hold in the ruck here, I think. Or is it going to be tossed back in? It'll be tossed back in a second time. It was a poor throw-in. So you'll have bragging rights with Jack tomorrow, Mitzi. Have two expert commentators never spoken to each other on a broadcast? Ball spills down to ground level, spits out. Freddie Brayshaw, one of the late inclusions, can't get it to his boot. Kelman then tackles illegally. High tackle. Past the half-hour mark, the Demons' remarkable record under Mark Stone. They have not lost consecutive games under his leadership. And who is going to continue.
1: And who is the man at the bottom of the...
2: Brandon Parfitt, best man on the ground, well beyond 30 disposals. Two clutch goals in the final term. Edwards punches to the boundary. And a rather tired-looking group of players will trudge back to contest the boundary throw-in. The Demons have done enough. 12-3-75. Subic 7-13-55. 31-minute mark, final term.
3: Just at his 35th possession, Parfitt.
1: Yeah, been outstanding.
0: Well, Brandon Parfitt, been incredible today for the Demons. He's willed them across the line. They're going to find their fifth win of the season. Kelman gets it away. The clearance for Subiaco. Liam Hickmott. They're still trying the Lions. 60 metres from goal. Left half forward. Kicks in towards Hibbins Hargraves. But Singh. Great intercept mark. Hands above the head. Took it well.
3: We forget he started off well. Very well, Singh.
0: Davis. Back pocket. Clears defensive 50 to Freddie Brayshaw on debut, a late in today. Okay. Plenty of changes for those who maybe have come late to the game. Watson now, all the space in the world, finds Cameron, now looking towards Aaron Clark, running back towards goal in the pocket. Fist came from Blight towards the boundary line, and a throw in at left half forward for the D's.
1: Siren can't be too far away.
0: 31 and a half minutes played here in this quarter.
1: I have to turn the lights on.
0: Yeah, ground. All of a sudden.
2: Pay your bills, man.
0: Darkness across this ground here at Lathlane Park. Well, the Demons fans are going to go happy tonight. Ball thrown back in. Edwards taps it towards the boundary line. Subi with the numbers. Oh, great. Hip and shoulder. Gets the ball. Kicks towards goal. Wobbly one out of bounds.
1: Big Edwards then. Was actually touted at one stage to be a mid-season draft pick. By the press. Not sure there was much in that.
0: Yeah, a few names were thrown around that were a little left of field. Ball thrown back in. Boundary umpire 5 metres in from the boundary. Mayo taps towards it. Will Hickmott, quick kick, clears defensive 50. Bartlett to it. Got a hand pass away to Giro. He'll go through the corridor now. Finds a runner in Kelman on the outer side. Kicks towards Ciano. Telling kick. Can he get there? Davis the fist from the side. And Davis can go now.
2: Yep, in the dying stages of this game. Runs the outer wing. Pulls it back inboard. And that ends a very interesting afternoon at the football. But a crucial 4 premiership points for Mark Stone's Demons. They continue that unbelievable record. They have not lost consecutive games since 2024, this Perth team. And they win today, 12-3-75 over inaccurate, wasteful Lions, 7-13-55.

0: Congratulations to the Demons. They kicked 5 goals in the final term, 5-2. Scores were level about 10 minutes into this final quarter. The Demons charged away from there. They kicked the last 4 goals of the match and won 12-3-75 to 7-13-55. 3 goals for Aaron Clark, who was the only forward, key forward on the ground to have any real impact today. Brandon Parfitt, I think unanimously best of field, and Kane Johnston each kick 2. Brayshaw, Catchard, Edwards, Tilby and Wills, their single goal kickers. Subi, Hibbins, Hargraves and Robbins, their multiple goal kickers. And singles for Bartlett, Giro and Girolami. Players shaking hands, a hard-fought contest. It was a crucial 4 premiership points. Both teams 4-4, just separated by percentage, less than a percentage point between the two. And it's Perth who go to 5-4. The Lions go to 4-5. Our experts, Tony McHale, Chris Mitsopoulos, earlier today, a 10-point win for West Coast over Claremont and a 62-point win for Peel Thunder over Swan Districts.
1: Do you want to summarise your beloved Perth, Mitzi?
2: Look, I just think it was a game that didn't reach great heights, Tony, for most of the day. The last quarter, as you said, opened up. But we saw some outstanding individual efforts.
1: Yeah.
2: You know, Brandon Parfitt was by far and away the most impactful player on the ground. He was great at the clearances. He was great at stoppages. His 2 goals in the last quarter were telling after Subiaco kicked 2 consecutive goals to tie the game. And then we saw young Tilby kick a ran into an open goal, kicked a goal. That young kid showed to us, Tony, that you know he's worth persevering with. He's a young, big, strapping young lad. I thought he did some really good things. He probably in about 4 or 5 score involvements. Their defence for most of the game, Tony, I thought stood up well. Dean was outstanding. Scoble did his bit. Singh was good early and did some useful things.
1: Taylor's had 23.
2: I thought Baxter Phillip was great. I thought his efforts were excellent. But both sides, I think it's fair to say, both sides weren't at full strength. You look at Subiaco's side with their key forwards in that team, and you look at the Perth side with players like Byrne, Klusky, and Patton that were missing. So both teams weren't at full strength. But I think it was that last quarter where, you know, Perth just one centre clearance, and as a consequence, they got the ball inside their forward 50, and their classy players
1: Baxter Phillips and Dean had 12 and 10 marks, respectively.
2: I reckon Baxter Phillip had an outstanding season last year, and I reckon he's come on again in leaps and bounds this year. An important game for Perth to win. It wasn't a great game, but at least they've got the 4 points on the board because next week they face Claremont. But you look at the stats, Tony. Subi had 52 inside 50s to Perth only 36. 7 goals 13 to 12 goals 3.
1: I thought you were going to give me a bit of stick because I made a bold statement. It turned out to be right as usual.
2: I said if
1: at half time they had 17 inside 50s, if they have 34 for the game, they'll lose.
2: Yes, well,
1: at 36. But the difference is the 36 is, guess what, 12 goals 3.
2: Yep. Yeah,
1: so made the difference.
0: They've kicked a goal on average every 3 inside 50s.
2: Yep.
0: That's a fair effort on a day where, at least structurally, the ball lived at Subi's end for most of the game. And that's why those players, Phillip and Dean, had as many marks as they did, because they were defending staunchly for most of the afternoon.
2: Well, Giro and Mayo really tried hard to lift their side. And it is just unfortunate that Mayo had to play the ruck role today.
1: Well, you wonder then, you know, we use that as an important part of their win. I thought Perth's defence was outstanding, you know, like Singh and Scoble as well. And Matt Taylor had 23 as well, you know, as a defender. But were they...
2: 13 of those were kickouts, Tony.
1: Were they so dominant because of the fact that Subi just didn't have the tools there to compete in the air? And that was telling. We picked that in the first quarter, that it was going to be their problem. And unfortunately, I think Subi should have readjusted, or there should have been far more run overlap and quick entries into their forward line to accommodate the smaller forward line. I just don't think they adjusted to that you know, for the majority of the game.
2: Tony, I almost think with Subiaco, Savini's almost at the point now for me where he should now become a mid. He's too good a player to be playing down back in that deep back area, and he's got a great penetrating kick. He's got strength, and he can win hard ball. I reckon they can just turn that around a little bit.
1: With that, Mitchy, is how big a hole, you know, like who goes back there? Like, yeah,
2: Giramelli would go back there in the normal course.
1: Well, I thought Giramelli is one that you'd persevere with up forward, what I saw of him today.
2: He showed signs, but if Borshett and Sokol are in that team, he's going back. But anyway,
0: and if Rickson's playing, then you've got Mayo as the third tall, who interchanges in the ruck.
2: That's
0: but Rickson's
2: right.
0: playing start 18, so I'm not sure they're going to see much of him over the next few weeks. That's why he's not playing today. He's in the 18s.
1: How much do we take out of this game, Mitzi? You know, like, I don't want to take anything away from Perth, but when you think about the potential of Borshett, Sokol coming back into the team, Rickson again, which is going to give him balance and give him that extra Mayo as an extra, and then you got, and I know he's going to take a bit of time, but Schofield in the wings as well. I think if Subiaco can hang in and they get those players back fit and well, they aren't, you know, to say it, they're a premiership prospect's a big statement, but certainly they'll play a part in the final five.
2: Yeah. I think...
1: In structuring the final five.
2: Yeah, I agree, because I think Perth's bottom six, you know, are just good players. They're honest players, but they're not going to impact the game significantly. And as you said, Subiaco had their full strength side. Perth had their full strength side. We could have seen a different game of footy.
1: I guess you can say the same about Perth, though. You know better who's coming back. And I know I spoke to a prominent Perth person yesterday, and he informed me that Slensog will be back after the bye. Mm. He's currently in training now. So he comes back, and the players that you mentioned missed out today. All of a sudden then it evens up the argument that I've put forward regarding Subiaco's missing players.
3: Yeah. I do think Rickson was shown to be their biggest out today, and not because he's the most impactful player, but by way of domino effect, balance. In that then you can't get Mayo to go up forward and he has to play majority ruck, and it just breaks them down quite significantly, doesn't it, without... Yeah.
1: The other thing is, too, is that I'm not sure... I'm inclined to agree with you, Mitzi. The best footy, and without any doubt before he got drafted, that Blight has played is when he played higher and he was intercept marking.
2: Yep, I agree.
1: I don't think that the role suits him as that checking one-on-one defensive defender. I think he's more your intercept-type defender if they're going to play him in that role.
0: So full-time here, if you've just joined us, Sport FM Game of the Day, Round 9. Perth, a crucial 4 premiership points, 12-3-75 over Subiaco, 7-13-55. And I know we mentioned it at different times during the day, but it's worth recapping. There were 3 late changes for Perth. There were 2 late changes for Subiaco. Freddie Brayshaw came in. Zach Fleiner came in. And so did Cooper Moore. They lost Byrne, Klusky and Patton. There's a lot of speed there. There's a lot of skill there. And then you look over at Subi, and I know that Petrucelli hasn't had a great season, but he still played 90 games of AFL football. He was a laid out. And Kieran Douglas has a bit of spark up forward. He's not a key position player, but they were deprived of 2 forwards who could have impacted the game today. And Mott and Blair came in. Now, Blair was okay. He's not a forward. He's a good size. He moves well. We might see a bit more of him. Bartlett sort of played a bit of a hybrid role, playing deep forward and then pushing up towards the wing. Girolami goes forward, no Borshett, no Sokol, no Petrucelli and no Douglas. So both teams were severely handicapped by availability, and it probably is now at that stage of the year. We're in the first week of June. Tony, you can talk a bit more about this, where you're not going to have your best team available very often because you're going to have injury. You've also got illness, which is now around. Let's be honest, it's in the community, it's within football clubs. So there's going to be times in the length of a football season where you're going to be without key players. And Perth handled that better than Subiaco eventually today.
1: Yeah, and you've heard me say it many times. you know, and particularly referring to the AFL squads as well, is depth is absolutely vital. And I think that's the reason why Fremantle are absolutely flying high at the moment. Like we see last week, Young and Sarong don't play. And, order, you know, you got a young Reed steps up, O'Driscoll comes back in. You got Jeremy Sharp, who you've mentioned several times today, racking up 40 possessions every week in the reserves. And now you've got Darcy. And I know, you know, we're talking waffle here, is that I think we've gone through the list of players, and I think what's more important is that now the great thing about it, finally we've got a season where, call them upsets, or is it finding out about teams, who is the best team. You know, early in the year we thought Claremont were the dominant team. We predicted that East Perth, we thought South would continue on their reign. Now that we're having a look at all of them with their injuries and with players missing and so on, it's turning out to be a very, very even competition. And that's the great thing that about today, is what I've been thinking, is that Schofield would be extremely disappointed, but I reckon deep in his mind, he would still be very positive by the fact that because the competition's so tight and losing today, they haven't done a great deal of damage. You know, they're still only 4 points out of third position.
2: Yep.
1: You know, obviously percentage will play a part in that. So if he can get those players back quickly and get them back fit and well, and, you know, you start winning a couple of bigger games, or you beat the likes of Perth if you've got those players, all of a sudden you climb back up the ladder and you're in the five. So, and that applies not only to Subi, East Fremantle, the ones that we potentially wrote off earlier in the year, and, you know, they're capable of doing that as well. So really the only two write-off teams, and, you know, I take a risk in adding Swans into that, are probably Swans and West Perth. You know, we go right down to eighth and ninth position at the moment. So, you know, I think it's great for the competition for the first time in not truly being able, on form at the moment, be able to predict who's going to be the premiership team like we did last year. It was pretty obvious all the way through the season, South with a standout team.
0: What a big game we've got tomorrow, Mitzi. East Perth at home to South Fremantle, grand finalists last year, and South's on shaky ground. Yep. They've lost their last two. Noah Strom's gone on his European sojourn. That's had more media coverage than just about any holiday in the history of the world. And Trey Rusko's going to depart at some stage as well. So he'll be there tomorrow. But that's a massive game to finish the round with the even season that Tony's just spoken about.
3: And four changes for the Bulldogs. So out goes O'Hare, Strom, as you mentioned, Lucas Robinson and Toby Dodds, all quality players. For Mitch Gear, Jack Green, Kyle Russell and Jacob Wan.
2: Yes, it's going to be a great game of footy. It's so important now to win, particularly for East Perth. They win, they can jump up into fourth spot again. South, as you said, Jacob, have been on shaky ground for the last couple of weeks, but at this point in time, you'd have to say that Peel Thunder is the most informed team.
0: The most trustworthy team.
2: Yes, I mean, their three losses have been minimal. And
3: were they within a kick, Mitzi?
2: No, I was corrected. One was 11 points, but the others were within a kick. Thanks very much, Rod, from Success. Correcting me, but to me, they seem to be the most consistent team at the moment.
1: And generally what you find when you're seeing your team, i.e. Fremantle, are going as well as what they are, dare I say it, you almost have most of your players available to you at state league level, and that's the good fortune that that a Peeler have at the moment, is that, you know, like you read out the stats earlier, Jacob, about Darcy's performance today, and, you know, you'd think that Cox is going to finish up back there as well, and he's going to be playing his guts out to try and get back in, because it's pretty obvious now that, well, there's no doubt they're going to play finals and potentially play in a grand final.
0: Sean Darcy's numbers today for Dockers followers who might be driving back from Bunbury after seeing their team win by 124 points. Sean Darcy had 21 disposals and 27 hit-outs. Yep. Now, he was rookie against a youngster in Lucas Impey, but they're great numbers. Cox had 3 disposals for Fremantle today. So I wouldn't be surprised if next week, they've got the bye, haven't they? So in a fortnight, we might see that change come with Sean Darcy. I wonder if they play Darcy next week. Do Peel play? They might have the bye as well.
1: I hope, Jake. I saw Justin on the news during the week, and he said he was intending playing him 3 or 4 games.
0: Okay.
1: And that's the first time, and I've been spruiking for that for years, that he leave him in there. You know, don't whatever. Don't give in to him now that he's played the one good game. Make him play again next week.
4: They got a bye.
1: Bugger the bye. You know, like don't keep him fresh. Make him work. He needs to do the work.
2: Well, he'll play next. If they've got a bye, he's going to play next week.
4: Oh, Dockers have a bye too.
2: Oh, both.
0: So both the Dockers and Peel are out of action next weekend. So he might have to wait for that return. But Cox had a quiet game today. A 10-point win for the Eagles over Claremont. That's what we speak about. So West Coast headed into the round 3-4, or 3-5, actually. And then that result today, off the back of a 9-0-0 third quarter, sees West Coast topple the ladder leaders, Claremont. Claremont aren't playing great football, are they? Let's be honest. They struggled to beat Subi. We saw them against East Perth. Matt and I did anyway. And they're off that day. So this is a bit of a slump. And this is a challenge for the Tigers now to see if they can get themselves out of it.
1: You know what the worry is to me, without studying the stats, obviously, is that you guys have just been, you've mentioned through the course of the day, Hunter's kicked seven, is that correct?
0: Jane Hunter kicked
1: Hunter's
0: seven.
1: Hunter's kicked seven, they've got beaten. That's a concern. It's a concern.
0: I don't know if we can trust Claremont yet. And people say, come on, they've been the dominant team to start this year. But their test comes at the end of the season. Yeah. Whatever they do in the home and away, so they can win every game now and steady their season. It's going to be what happens in September that defines Claremont's campaign.
3: So I mentioned the three players last week. Could you just tell me, Jacob, what they did on the scoreboard? Gowdy, Waterman... So and Gowdy, Mountford isn't a really a goal kicker, but Mountford
0: had a good game. Gowdy, 22 touches and a goal.
2: Gowdy kicked one.
0: Gowdy kicked one, and I'm looking, did Alec play today?
2: Alec.
0: He did. 11 disposals and failed to hit the scoreboard. He is struggling.
3: They need something from him.
1: But Jacob, Matty, it's the big picture. You know why? They're always going to be a target, because I can tell you going back from my playing days, is that Claremont, unfortunately, are branded as Silver Spooners. And until they win these big games, until they step up, even with the Hunters kicking the seven, they have to be consistent at winning big games.
0: West Coast had 18 AFL-listed players.
2: Yes, 18.
0: Yeah. 18, so a starting team of AFL-listed players. That's going to be a talking point for the rest of the year. If West Coast get some good... They could get more players back AFL level.
1: But does that make Claremont's performance all the more meritorious, the fact they've had 18?
0: Yeah. And they came back from a 9-goal third term to kick 7 in the last. So
1: are we being harsh on Claremont?
0: Well, possibly.
3: Or did West Coast take the foot off? That's the other question you've got to ask without seeing the game.
2: Claremont would not normally let a side kick 9 goals in a quarter, although they did against Perth and came back.
0: That's right. It was here, wasn't it?
1: So in that situation there, they're the games that I'm talking about. They've got to get up and win. If they had got up and won that, and particularly coming from behind, they're the demons that they've got to overcome for mine, in their own minds, to prove to themselves they can do it.
3: Well they've lost the tight big games, haven't they?
0: Yep. And they've put it on public record. Ollie Easton said it, that they haven't been big enough and strong enough in the big moments. They'll literally have to beat the Demons next week because they play them at Revo Fitness Stadium as part of Round 10. That's our broadcast
1: game.
0: That's our broadcast game, but we've got a game to look forward to tomorrow. It is a shortened Round 10 because of the bye rounds, which really break up the momentum of the season. Claremont Perth, Revo Fitness Stadium, East Fremantle West Perth at the Good Grocer Park. Falcons building a bit of belief. Swans and West Coast. So if Swans are any chance to feature in finals, that's a game they need to win. West Coast can really build some momentum. They'll head in that game as favourites. And East Fremantle West Perth, I'm not sure about that one. No. East Fremantle were very impressive on Monday. I wonder if they'll get any players back because they've got a lengthy injury list. So I wonder if anyone's back for that game. Well, Eardley will be back. He served his suspension. West Perth, bit happening there. Joe Commando, the assistant to Paul Sansoni, has left. My understanding is he was told to go. That he was basically shafted by the club during the week, Joe Commando.
1: I thought that he and Paul were very close friends.
0: I believe they are, but I think there was a falling out with senior players. And that's what seen him leave, that there was a breakdown in communication and Joe has left West Perth. He was actually at the Fremantle Derby on Monday watching East Fremantle, South Fremantle. So I don't know whether he'll go back and become part of Bill Monaghan's coaching team. But
1: now, Mitzi, I've got to be cheeky here.
2: Yep.
1: You mentioned you felt as though there was something amiss at Perth last week.
0: No.
2: I was talking about Jai amiss. God, people do not.
0: Got to rewind the tape.
3: Are you saying the Demons could be getting his services in 27?
2: Yes, when he retires.
3: When he retires.
0: At 24.
2: At 24.
1: Nothing
2: and
1: amiss.
2: Look, I want the
1: Nothing
2: trolls.
1: Nothing amiss today.
2: I want the trolls to don't pick on me tonight.
1: You also said that they won't win the premiership.
2: I'm still pretty strong.
1: Oh, no, don't.
0: Oh, no.
1: No.
2: I'm pretty strong.
3: At the start of the broadcast, he said they're going to win the flag.
4: bag.
1: Mate, we just talked about how even the comp is.
2: It's a very even competition. Just look, you guys, all you're doing is promoting the trolls to keep on my socials. I'm glad I shut them down.
3: I've got a question for Tony, actually. I wanted to ask this a little bit earlier on, but the game got away from us. Critical moment in the game. Connor Singh came in, flew in hard, landed awkwardly, right? And anyone would look at that, well, most people would look at that and go, wow, what a great effort, and applaud that. Tony, you were somewhat, this sort of sparked my interest, you were somewhat critical of it, suggesting, well, he came in quite recklessly. So how would you address that as a coach?
1: You know where it come from? Well, we have to say this. In my day, that was the expectation. That was the minimum. You know, you just went bang, shit or bust.
3: Yeah.
1: You know, that's what it was. And it was no questions about it. What made me make that comment, I'll tell you why, is that I heard last night, did you guys see Sam Mitchell's presser?
3: No.
1: And he was speaking, I think it was Will Day, or it might have been Jai Newcombe, who constantly at training and in games runs full ball backwards into packs.
2: Yeah.
1: And he said it's unorthodox, the comment, I'm talking about the comment. He said, he actually said, and he said it in the media, in his presser, to whoever the player was, I can't quite remember exactly, it was one of those two, that I don't want you doing that because he's too valuable a player.
4: Yeah. Yeah. I think the attitudes are changing, aren't
1: they? That's where the game's changed.
2: And I think also Perth have three reasonably tall players and the last line of defence.
1: Yeah.
2: So when a high ball comes in, their immediate reaction is, I'm going to go up for this ball, whether I'm going to punch or I'm going to mark. The three of them go up together, and that's what Connor did on that occasion.
1: Yeah.
2: And as a consequence, he was the last one in.
1: Yeah.
2: And he was very lucky. As I said, he's had concussions, and, you know, that, well, it's not reckless, but it was courageous. But, you know, it could have been worse than it was.
1: I must admit, one of the worst times of a season is when, unfortunately enough, we were always in good positions late in the year with East Perth and celebrating that reunion tomorrow, is when you were playing those last three or four games of the year, you would sit here and absolutely fearful of what you just talked about, Matty, about a player, and especially your key player. And I must admit, even going way back then, and we're talking 20, 25 years ago, is that I was wrestling with myself about almost wanting to say to players to protect themselves be reckless. And you just can't do that.
0: No. Well, thankfully, Connor Singh bounced up because he did land awkwardly, and we feared the worst. But he got back up and played a very good game. Perth winners by 20 points, 12-3-75 to 7-13-55. I know the shortest day of the year is coming. How dark did it get in about the last 10 minutes?
2: Very quick.
0: We've got to film a social media video reflecting on the game. We'll have to go inside at this rate. Now, tomorrow, as mentioned, we're on air from just before 2 o'clock for the game between East Perth, South of Mount. Tony, before we let you go, we won't have your services tomorrow because you'll be there as part of the celebrations of that wonderful premiership, wonderful era in the 2000s.
1: I can't wait. We've had an unbelievable response. I think there's something like 40 players responded, and a lot of the supporters are going to come along and come along to the lunch. So, yeah, it'll be a great day. And then, not only after that function, is what a great game they're going to go and sit out in the grandstand and witness a very, very important game for both sides.
2: And you sit with them, Tony.
1: I'm sitting with the boys.
2: You sit with the boys.
1: No, I'll come in and see
2: you. No, you sit with the boys,
0: no,
2: Tony.
0: Jack Mayo's sitting in with us, and there won't be enough room with Jack, let alone with you.
1: And see you at halftime, add a bit of mayo on.
0: Oh, dear.
2: Sit with the boys.
0: Might be more than mayo. Might be all the condiments put together.
2: I think we should mention an AFL score too, Jacob.
0: Yeah, what would that be? I think I did mention it earlier. I said Fremantle won by 124
3: points. You mentioned it pretty quickly. It was sort of in passing.
1: How many goals, thank you?
0: What more do you want me to say? It was a one. They will not be allowed back into Melbourne, North Melbourne, after that result, beat by 124 points.
1: You got to feel sorry for Longmuir.
2: Clarkson.
1: How's he going to keep a handle on Flag Mantle?
0: Oh, the paper tomorrow is going to be unbearable. Don't open the paper.
2: I hope they don't read the paper, because that is nonsense what they put on the front page and back page.
0: I think Alex Pearce has already written his premiership speech. That's what I've heard, when he's up on the dais.
2: Yeah, yeah.
0: No, that's according to the West. He's already written
4: written his speech. See,
2: they AI generated some of these photos. I mean, they had
3: probably.
2: They had Young in the back with some different.
4: Oh, they're all AI photos.
2: Yeah, they have to be, don't they?
4: Yeah, but they're funny. They're amusing.
1: They are, I reckon, because there's one going around with a panel that had you on it with hair.
4: Oh! Now, just as we finish, and we did mention this last week, but news came to light last Saturday, and someone you know very well, Tony. Brian Cousins was diagnosed with motor neuron disease, which we know is an ailment that at the moment doesn't have a cure. And it claimed Neil Danaher after an incredibly brave fight last week. But just to send our best wishes to Brian, who's a Sandover Medalist, wonderful player, played here at Perth, much loved. He was diagnosed a while ago with motor neuron disease. So sending our thoughts to Brian at this tough time for him and his family. I know he has great support around him, but thinking of him as he fights through this battle, he is one of the nicest people I've ever had the privilege to meet, Tony.
1: Yeah,
4: so wish him all the best.
1: I've been fortunate to spend quite a bit of time with him more recently. He's almost the next door neighbour, and I can assure you, you know, he's handling it as bravely as what Neil Danaher did in the early stages. And look, he'll fight the fight, and hopefully we can find a cure pretty quickly.
2: Yeah, great man. Played with Cuz before he went to Geelong, and he's got great spirit. He's always a jovial guy, and hopefully he can, as you said, he's got that good support around him, and you know, we're wishing Cuz all the very best.
4: Well said. That wraps us up. A 20-point win for the Demons. 12-3-75. Subi 7-13-55. A reminder, we're back tomorrow for the final game of the round. Winners today, West Coast by 10 points over Claremont, and a 62-point win for Peel over Swan Districts. It's East Perth, South Fremantle tomorrow. Thanks to Dave Eckhart back in the studio. We'll catch you tomorrow for the culmination of round 9, a 20-point win here for the Demons.

goes, Jacob, nice and neatly wound up. That is it for this part of round nine. We still have one fixture to go. It'll be tomorrow afternoon from Sullivan Logistics Stadium. We will be there. Your commentary team will be everyone except Tony. Tony being subbed out, as we just heard. He'll be part of the celebrations for East Perth. And we'll have Jack Mayo, fresh from a game today, into the special comments tomorrow. Once again, congratulations to not only Perth for the win today, congratulations to Fremantle for a massive win down at Hands Oval. Currently in the Q Clash, 10 minutes to go in the last quarter, and there's a 16-point gap, at the 18-point gap at the moment in favour of the Lions. Have a great night. We'll catch you tomorrow afternoon for more waffle football action.

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1: Jack Myers with us from Subi. Is there a link to the fact that you've been able to play so consistently because you've got faith in your body?
2: It's faith in the body. It's trust in the program that you're doing. A well-programmed schedule of how often you're getting in the weight room and how you're taking care of your body plays a massive factor in how you're able to front up every week. Probably got to the point in 2024 where it just wasn't feeling right. I was just going into every game thinking, can't be like this. I need something to change a little bit. Really readjusted things, saw some great people and have got the support of the football club now.
1: 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They're in a real battle, East Perth. It's a very tight season and a grand final rematch sets up a big afternoon at Leaderville on Sunday.

0: Wales 4-4, a heartbreaking loss on Monday in the WA Day Derby. Ben Middleton had a chance to win the game after the siren. From about 50 metres, he pulled his kick to the left and West Perth recorded a four-point victory. Hamish Brayshaw will be hoping that they can turn things around this weekend. South of Mount or their opponent at Leaderville Oval in our Sunday broadcast game on Sport FM. Hamish will be running around in number 22 doing his thing. He joins us here on Sports Breakfast. Morning, Hammer.
1: Good morning, guys. How are we going?
0: Well, it's a short week after playing on Monday. How do you feel when Ben Middleton goes back to take that kick? It's out of your hands, the game is on his boot, and you're just hoping, I guess, that he kicks the goal. What are the emotions out of Monday?
1: Yeah, everyone was really flat, obviously. It's when he took the mark, I knew, because it was a bit of breeze by in that way, so I knew he'd have no issue with the distance. But, you know, you can't really, you can't put it all on one kick. I know the result does sort of hang on it at the end, but we had so many chances throughout the game to win, and we played pretty poorly early, and West Perth, to their credit, were right on and put us away in that first half when we were playing poorly. They capitalised, and we couldn't bring it back. So, look, it's disappointing to lose. We were obviously we were all gutted after the game, but the good thing about a 6-day break is that you have to turn it around pretty quick and move on. And we're at a point now where it's 4-4, and we want to go into the next pie ahead of the ledger. And if we don't bring our A game this week, we know what South have been able to do to us over the last couple of years. So it's it's all guns blazing for Sunday.
2: Hamish, where are you letting yourselves down? I mean, the inconsistency that you're showing. You know, you beat Claremont. You know, your best is good enough, but it must be frustrating with the inconsistencies. Where are the improvements needed?
1: Certainly is frustrating. We feel like our best is as good as there is in the comp, and our worst is probably the worst in the comp at the moment. for me, it's been a long couple of years. We've made two grand finals, we've lost two grand finals, and you try and get yourself up for every game, and it's just cliche to say that, you know, every game is a new week, but I feel like we're in a position now where we get ourselves up for the big games, and I think we probably rolled into Monday just expecting it to happen, and I think it's been a couple of times this year where you just think, okay, we've been there, we've done that, we're going to get there again, and it takes a bit of a rude awakening, you know, a loss to a team that hasn't lost all year, who are hungry and wanted it more than us, to sort of flick into gear a little bit, and I think we've probably fallen into that trap so far this year that when we played, you know, when we're playing the better teams, we're switched on and we dialed in and we're ready to go, and you play the teams that you're expected to win, and you don't turn up. So I think that's probably our Achilles heel at the moment, is that we've had a couple of those moments where we just sort of, we wait until we're, you know, six goals down at quarter time and, oh, actually, okay, we need to start trying now. And we're not that good. So we probably lulled ourselves into a bit of a false sense of security, and that's our biggest improvement, is being able to come into every game, regardless of who you're playing, with a bit of a do-or-die attitude. And I think that's probably where we're at the moment. 4-4, if we're not coming in with that mindset, we can pretty quickly fall, you know, out of contention. So it is, albeit it's only round 9 for us, but we've got to come in with that do or die attitude, and we know that our best is good enough, but our worst is as bad as there is at the moment.
2: Is the competitiveness of the competition this year, you know, greater? And in previous years, you could just lock in, you know, wins against sides below, but because it's so competitive this year, you're sort of a bit complacent with that in a way?
1: Yeah, I personally think we have been a little bit. The competition is tight, there's no doubt about it. We still feel like our best is good, and our best is competitive. Remember, we beat Claremont, they hadn't lost all year. So our best is certainly right up there, and you're right, the competition is certainly, it's level. I mean, West Coast haven't won this many games in a year since, I think, 2019, and it's, you know, round 9. So everyone is playing a lot better football than they have in the past, and if you're not on your A game, anyone can beat anyone, and I think that's what we found. And it's, it probably is a bit of complacency. It is a little bit of, you know, oh, maybe we're getting ourselves up for the wrong games, and well, not the right games, and I think it is a little bit of that, and it's a mature list that is, you know, has been there for a while now, that probably needs a little bit of a kick up the arse, which we got on Monday, to say that, hey, you know, you can be as good as you think you are, but if you're not switched on, anyone can beat you. So, look, as much as it hurts losing to West Perth and losing a game that we're expected to win, I'm hoping that it's going to give our group a kick that we need to sort of flip ourselves into gear. We got one more game against South, and if we can't get ourselves up for a grand final rematch where they beat us by 2 points, then we need to have a good look at ourselves.
0: Yeah, it'll be a cracking game Sunday with a lot on the line. South have lost a couple, so they're desperate for a win, and clearly you guys are keen to bounce back. Now, injuries are part of a season, and you've had a setback before the season started with your calf, Hamish, but has that played a role, do you think, in the inconsistency in performance, the fact that you've lost players, key players, at different stages already?
1: Oh, look, it certainly has. I mean, Harris McCree going out, there's not many like him in the comp. So he's one you have to sort of cover up. And we had Tom North, we missed a couple. We've had Cooper Stevens, who's come back in off a quad. Like, there's changes in our team. I feel like our depth is at a level where we can sort of, for the most part, hold up and, you know, sort of not let that impact us too much. But, yeah, having a consistent team helps. That being said, we only made, I think, two changes from the Claremont into West Perth. So there's no, I don't think that's the excuse there. But look, certainly having a couple of our key guys go down isn't what you want. But yeah, we can't use that as an excuse. We, regardless who's out there, I feel like we've got the depth to be a competitive side. So we've just got to come with the right mindset.
0: Have you built into the year, Hamish, missing those first couple of games with the calf? We saw you against Claremont. You look like you're one of the best on the ground that day. How's your body feeling a few games back now?
1: Yeah, body's feeling really good. I feel like me personally, it took a couple of weeks to get going and find your feet again. And, you know, it's playing. I think I played two of the practice games and then had 4 weeks of no footy and then back into it. So I feel like now I've played four or five games in a row and I've found my feet again. And I think it's just for me trying to find ways to, you know, impact with leadership around the ground. And I don't think, I think gone are the days where I need to have 30 and kick two for us to be competitive. I feel like, you know, my output. I'll have games where I have more touches than other days and I'll have days where, you know, I got tagged on the weekend and was a little bit down, but I think that's just going to happen. I'm not under any illusion anymore that I need to be the one that wins us games. And I think for me, my biggest impact will be leadership on ground and being able to help our group not have bad halves. I think on the weekend against West Perth, reflecting on that game, it took till halftime for us to kick into gear. And I remember, I think it might have been Gary Ablett, Dad was telling me about, had this mindset where he would not let himself have a bad 10 minutes. You might have a bad 5 minutes, but you've got to be able to flick the switch and get back into it. And I think for me, as a leader of the group, that's probably where I'm trying to focus most of my energy this year, is to sort of keep our group on track and not give us quarters where we're poor or halves where we're poor. It's, okay, we can have a couple of minutes, a couple of passages of play and they might get a run on, but we've got to be able to switch that back into gear pretty quickly. And I think for me, that's, yeah, my body feels good. I feel like I'm playing some decent football and, you know, I'm not overly concerned about my output levels, touches and goals and all the rest of it. I feel like that's, I'm at a point where that'll take care of itself. I think for me, my biggest thing this year is trying to help this group, with leadership and being able to stay switched on mentally for 4 quarters of footy.
2: Right, you'll be worried about what's on field, but there's a bit going off field, I suppose, from a club point of view with the Premiership reunion and all that. Does that provide a bit of motivation? Is that something that's spoken about?
1: Yeah, absolutely. We've, we lent into, every time we play a derby against West Perth, you lent into the history and we let our supporters down on the weekend, and we're having a reunion of probably the best time in our club's history. So we've got to make sure that we represent them well. We've got to make sure that we represent ourselves in good light with all those legends of the club being there. And I think we had a similar reunion in 22 against Claremont, and that was as good a game as I can remember us playing. And I'm hoping that the boys can sort of draw a little bit of inspiration from the guys that are going to be there. And, you know, every pre-game at home, we look up on the wall and we've got our pennants hang up above the whiteboard, and you sort of, you know, at the start of each year, you make a note and say, okay, well, there's 18 up there, 17 up there, how can we get that next one? And the guys that have that'll be there on the weekend have been there, done that the 3 times. So it's, if you can't draw inspiration from them and you can't play for them again, you've got to have a look at yourself. But, yeah, we understand the situation, we understand the occasion, and coming up, I think having South Freo at this time is really good for us, because all the stars are aligning for us to really have a good crack at this game. And, it doesn't go unnoticed who is going to be sitting in the crowd and the history that we're sort of trying to represent.
0: Well, Souths are going to try and spoil that party. And if we go back a couple of weeks, Hamish, and I know it was a game for you to savour, because Claremont had their centenary celebrations and your father and grandfather are Claremont Premiership players, and you spoiled the party that day. So you'll know exactly how Souths are going to feel, what they're trying to do to you, what you did to the Tigers.
1: Yeah, exactly. It was one of my more favourite wins in my time in the Waffle, that one. But you're right, South will be trying to do the exact same thing. It's a bit of a blessing and a curse having them there, because it's great for us, but it's also, there's nothing better than going to someone's house and ruining the party. So I think South will be trying to do exactly what we did, and we're not under no illusions that it's going to be a hard game, but we're pretty confident that our best footy is good enough. That being said, they've beaten us a couple of times in the last few years, so it's going to be a tough one. But yeah, they're going to be definitely trying to do what we did to Claremont a couple of weeks ago, and we've just got to be in for the fight.
0: We were there that day broadcasting. Was Sticks there? I didn't see your old man. Were any of the Brayshaw clan there for the celebrations for Claremont and to watch you, of course?
1: My dad wasn't. My grandfather was. So the original Sticks was in the crowd. He was there with the, 72 grand final, 74 grand final.
2: 74.
1: So he was there with a bunch of his old teammates, and I saw him before the game. They were all out on the, huddled around the logo. So shook his hand before I ran out there, and he said to me before the game, I hope you have 50 touches, but you lose by a point. So he was showing his support, but he was the only one in the crowd.
0: Very good. Hey, with the season so evenly poised, this is a big game, is it? And grand final rematch, all the reasons we mentioned. But Souths are a little shaky themselves. They've dropped their last two games. As you prepare for them this week, what stands out about Souths that you need to clamp down on?
1: Oh, they're intercept marking off in the whole back line, half-back, full-back, doesn't matter where. The last few times we've played them, and yeah, they've had a couple of shaky games this year, but if you watch the vision, every time that a team will just blindly blaze away and kick it deep inside forward 50, their backs are just so well set up and just chop it off, and then they're so hard to defend the other way. So we've got to make sure that our entry going inside, it looks like it might be a bit wet, so it might it might be difficult, but we've got to make sure that we're being a bit more controlled going inside forward 50 than we have in the past against these guys. And the grand final might not have been a great game to watch for the first 3.5 quarters, but we retained the ball. We tried to really take the aerial game away from them, and that's where they thrive so well, is the talls down back and their intercepting ability. So that's probably one for us that we've just got to make sure that we're staying on top of, and trying to give our forwards every chance to compete in the air, and then half it, and so we can get our smalls involved.
0: You driving down to Bunbury tomorrow to watch your beloved shin boners?
1: I am. I'll be on the boundary there doing a bit of commentary, so I'll be getting down there. It's a hard one for me. I'd love them to win, but I just think Fremantle at the moment, and obviously supporting the young fella, they are flying. So it'll be a very good game. North Melbourne are undefeated at Hands Oval, so I still give us a chance, but I think Fremantle are going to be pretty hard to beat, but I'll be there.
0: Very good. Well, safe travels down to the beautiful southwest, and best of luck on Sunday. Hamish, you should be a ripper.
1: Thank you very much, Todd.
0: Thanks for joining us.
1: Cheers. Thanks, guys. Bye.
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0: Rare derby defeat for the Bulldogs on Monday. It's the first time they've lost that marquee fixture in a decade. They'll be hoping that the sight of the team they beat in the grand final last year will be enough to inspire them back to greater heights in season 2026. The Bulldogs still well and truly in the premiership mix. They've won five of their first eight and they're looking to make it six of their first nine as they head to Leaderville Oval to play East Perth on Sunday. Let's chat to Jacob Sachs, defender for the Bulldogs. He joins us here on Sports Breakfast. Good morning, Jacob.
1: Good morning, boys. Thanks for having me.
0: It's a pleasure. This is a short week for you as well. You played on Monday, same as East Perth, with the respective derbies. What does a week like this look like, Jacob, as you bounce back from the derby defeat and quickly move on to East Perth?
1: Well, I guess that's the beauty of a six-day break after the weekend. It was just all about recovery for the first few days, and then we got on the track last night, we got on the track again tonight, and then head up to Leaderville on Sunday, hopefully bounce back.
0: Is it almost that time of the year where a short turnaround's welcomes, because there are a few buys around this time of year, but it means less training? I'm sure players are still of the opinion, as much as training's great to prepare, game day is still the day you look forward to the most.
1: Oh, yeah, of course, game day is always the day you look forward to the most, but we also love training, love getting around each other, so, yeah, it's much of a muchness, really.
2: What was the discussion after last week's game? When you had the review, what were the points that were brought up of where you went wrong, I suppose?
1: Oh, I guess it's just like we're not far off. Like a couple, we think, easy fixes and we'll be back to our best. So hopefully on Sunday we can get back to our best and get the result we're after.
2: What were the conditions like there? Yeah, how did you find that? I mean, there was a strong breeze. Did the direction change in the breeze and all that, or you know, how were the conditions?
1: The weather actually turned out pretty nice after Sunday, but yeah, the wind, it was a little bit swirly. I felt I think it did change. Yeah, there was like a strong breeze to one end in the first half, and then the second half it was a little bit more swirly, and it was a little bit harder to get a read on. But yeah, both teams playing, so doesn't really make a difference, does it?
0: No. Jacob, you've been part of a very strong back line over the last year and a bit under Craig White. It seemed like East Fremantle really put you under pressure. I mean, they had good ball movement further up the ground, which puts you under pressure as defenders. What did East Fremantle do that made it so difficult to defend their forward line on the weekend, or on Monday as it was?
1: It just felt like they got good handball chains going and they're able to get good looks inside 50, which as a defender it always makes it a little bit harder to defend when you're isolated one-on-one. Compared to when there's a bit of pressure on the ball and we can sort of set up and get some good shape going. So that's on Monday, I felt like they just got a good look. But yeah, we'll get back to our best this week, hopefully, and get some pressure on the ball and make it a bit easier to defend for us.
0: Jacob, you had to serve a fair apprenticeship to get into this league side, and there's been some great defenders down there over a long period of time. You're playing with them now, a Chad Pearson, a Noah Strom. Was there frustration as you sort of go through your early 20s and probably a lot of guys you came through the system with are playing league football and you're biding your time in the reserves?
1: Yeah, everyone wants to play league footy, so there was always a little bit of frustration there, and I felt like I was probably ready for a few years, but at the end of the day, it all worked out pretty nicely for me and then came in at the right time last year. And like with Whitey coming in, it was a breath of fresh air for me and was able to get in, and then playing alongside Chad, Noah, Hughie now, they make it pretty easy for you. Just kind of have to play your role and let them get to work. So it's great playing with those boys. So I couldn't be happier with where I am now.
2: Well, Noah went forward late in the game. He did pretty well. Is he coming back, or do you get an opportunity to go forward occasionally?
1: No, I haven't found my way forward too much, but yeah, I don't know with Noah. He did come on the weekend and kicked him pretty straight as well. So, I don't know what's going to happen there, but I'd love to have him down back or stay down back with us. So we'll see what happens.
0: I must say, Jacob, I did note heading into this interview, you've played 34 league games, 0 goals, 2 as you return as a league footballer. Is it time for Craig White to give you a chance up forward to kick one? Even the defenders have got to get forward occasionally to hit the scoreboard. Are you going to Whitey saying, just swing me forward for a quarter?
1: Probably not. I reckon those 2 points came when I was playing on the wing back when I debuted as well. So I haven't had a look at the goals for a little while, but no, I'm pretty happy down back. Let the other boys get the job done up forward.
0: Well, East Perth probably brings back good memories at Leaderville Oval for you, and East Perth as a club, because you beat them in a grand final last year, but you debuted against East Perth at Leaderville 4 years ago. So what are your memories of that debut game all those years ago now, Jacob?
1: I did that over against East Coast. It was also on a Sunday as well in Leaderville. It feels like a while ago now, but yeah, I just remember it being, yeah, it was cold and windy that day. It was a good day. Obviously, I had that boot, and we won, so always happy. But I just remember it being a massive step up in intensity and everything. But it was good for me to kind of know where I need to be a regular at league footy.
0: How special was that premiership last year, Jacob? With your story having to wait a long time, you played 18 of the 20 games last year to become a premiership player at the Bulldogs. How special was last year?
1: Oh, mate, super special. I've worked over a number of years, like you said before, done a fair premiership in the two. So to kind of come in last year and in that sort of side felt really special for me. And then to finish the year the way we did with the premiership, I still pinch myself from time to time. I just look back on it and think, I'm a premiership player and I've got that forever now. So I couldn't be happier with that last year. And then hopefully we can get back to some good form and go again this year.
0: Still well in the mix. You're equal second, only separated from Peel above you by percentage and 0.4 of a percentage point. So that's how tight it is with Claremont, the early season trendsetters. They've got a tall forward line, East Perth. A likely matchup. I mean, there's a Middleton, there's a Quek, there's a Schofield. There's a few possibilities for you, and you've probably shown you can play small or tall, Jacob. So is there a likely matchup that you've discussed this week?
1: No, we haven't discussed anything yet. I'm not sure who I'll get this week. I'm sure we'll talk more about that tonight. And then just get the job done, hopefully, on whoever I get.
0: Hey, Jacob, we got a text through earlier, and I'm not sure if it's someone who knows you. I assume it is, because they've said you're also a very talented cricketer. Not as talented as your old man, but very good nonetheless. That's from Pete of Spearwood off the text. I don't know if Pete's a relative himself, but are you a decent cricketer over the summer?
1: I don't play cricket anymore. I played a fair bit of cricket when I was younger. Wasn't bad at cricket, but footy kind of took over, and I've given away cricket over the last few years to focus purely on footy.
0: What level did you play cricket-wise? District cricket or just club cricket?
1: Yeah, I played a bit of district cricket as a junior all the way up until I was 17, so I finished juniors. And then that's when I kind of gave it away, and then played club cricket for Coburn for a few years and then gave that away as well.
0: So you're relatively tall. That generally lends itself to being a fast bowler. What was your skill set as a cricketer?
1: No, I wasn't a fast bowler. A few wobbly seam ups. But I was more of a batsman, batted anywhere in the top six, really. So I did a fair bit of time opening and then went to the middle order late as I got older.
0: I know a few people down at the Coburn Cricket Club who might be listening to this chat trying to recruit you back. Any interest at some stage in picking up the stick again or not?
1: Yeah, I mean, I'll definitely play cricket again at some point, probably when I'm done with footy and I've got a bit more time. It's always been a passion of mine, cricket, so I'll get back to it one day for sure. Cricket's one of those games you can always play at local levels when you're a little bit older as well, so definitely well within my plans after footy.
0: Well, Tommy Bottrell's still playing cricket, and he was a champion of your football club, South of Mantle. He plays at Coburn. I don't know how old Tommy is now. He just celebrated a birthday, but he's still playing, so that lends itself to the fact you can play well in your 40s, 50s, and maybe even 60s. Hey, Jacob, good luck this weekend against the Royals. It's a big game. We recognise that, and a great opportunity to bounce back from the disappointment of Monday. Good luck against the Royals.
1: Thank you, boys. Thank you for having me.
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0: It was a wet and wild night at Optus Stadium on Sunday. Didn't stop the Eagles, a 5-goal win over Essendon. Brady Hoff in outstanding form. The Eagles in good form of recent times as well. He joins us here on Sports Breakfast for station sponsor Scarterfield Smash Repairs. Morning, Brady.
4: Morning, guys. How are we?
2: Hey, tell us about the conditions, but they look really wild. How difficult was it?
4: Yeah, it was pretty difficult, to be honest. It was I hadn't really played in a game like that, and to be honest, in a game in the wet for a long time. We got pretty lucky. It didn't actually rain too much, but the wind was pretty crazy, so favouring one side of the ground, a fair bit, and we had to adjust, but I thought we did that really well, which showed good maturity through the group, and sort of had to change what we were doing quarter to quarter to sort of take that wind out of the game. But I thought we did a really good job, but it was definitely difficult out there. One side, you could probably kick it 70 metres, and going back the other way, it's probably only 35, 40. So, yeah, it was pretty strange.
2: In the stadium like that, does it become a swirly aspect to it as well? I mean, it seemed as though, as you say, that it favoured one end, but a lot of those big stadiums, you don't know what's going to happen.
4: Yeah, it does change. Yeah, it swirls around, and you'll get gusts come through that, you don't know what's going to happen, but for the majority of the day, it

0: trouble a couple of times too.
1: Yeah, yeah. So, yeah, it would have definitely been in the head of a few forwards, and obviously that he's just trying to figure out what kicks best to, you know, try and put it through. But it was difficult conditions. I think he ended up with 3-3 or something like that. So Jake's putting himself in great positions to get that many shots in goal, and we'll back him in that, you know, he'll be able to kick them in the following week. So, yeah, it was tough conditions out there.
2: There was a goal that Harvey Johnston kicked in the second quarter from our broadcast in the game, Brady. You could actually see the goalpost swinging. The wind was that strong. Was that something you notice as players, or that's just something that amuses us back up in the cheap seats?
1: No, I was on the bench for that goal, and I noticed the exact same thing. I didn't notice it any else or any other time throughout the game, but I've seen that left goalpost was swinging quite a bit. So it was nice that Harvey's goal went through, but that just shows how windy it really was. The goalposts don't often move like that. So, yeah, it was tough out there.
2: Hey, do you try and tackle Harley Reid at training? Because half of Essendon tried to tackle him in the right forward pocket there in the second quarter, and he managed to brush them all off and kick one of the goals of the year. Is he that hard to tackle? Can anyone lay a glove on him at training?
1: It's pretty difficult too. The Eagles actually posted one on social media yesterday of me getting fended off, so it was pretty dirty with that. But he's a gun. He's playing footy in the right way at the moment. So powerful, and yeah, I reckon everyone on our list has probably got a don't argue at some stage, and not too many got him to ground. So just goes to show, how powerful he is, and his aggression, his mindset's just putting him in the place to do it, and he's playing great footy for us and standing up in the midfield.
2: So I guess you're not surprised then when he kicks goals like he did on Sunday night. I mean, the fend-offs and 3 or 4 broken tackles, snap, goal, team lifter just before half-time, that probably doesn't surprise you as teammates.
1: Not really, to be honest. Like, in the moment, it still amazes me. I'm like, far out. Like, he's next level. He's so strong, and just getting over to him to celebrate with him, like, he just loves it. But he does it at training. He does it week in, week out. This season he has been. I think he's been so consistent for us, and that's something he's, you know, tried to work on, and he's definitely done that. So doesn't surprise me too much. He's putting in the work and he's getting the results. So, yeah, loving playing with him at the moment.
0: All right, there's a few guys that sort of took advantage of the game and got plenty of possessions and just started to get a little bit of confidence. Bo Allen was one, Tyler Young, Job Shanahan, and Rhett Bazo getting his opportunity, and he was pretty solid back there. So, you know, there's those sort of bright lights that are occurring when you get games like this.
1: Yeah, for sure. I thought Bo was really good. Stood up in his moments, and yeah, I thought he had a really good game, and obviously still really early in his career, so games like that do help with your confidence, and I thought he had a really good game. Youngy, I think he's been solid all year defending. He gets a big job usually every week, and he's great down there. His leadership since he's come over has been great. Obviously got a few touches on the weekend, which is nice, and I think Rhett slotted in really well. I think him, Youngie and Reuben, the three key defenders, are working really well together. They're trusting the system, they're playing our system, and they're getting really good looks to intercept and come back the other way. So yeah, there's plenty of boys that had a good game, and hopefully that helps with a bit of confidence and we can keep it rolling.
2: A couple of pieces of exciting news in the last 24 hours, Brady, around teammates. So Reuben Jinby, he signed on. He will play until at least 2030 in blue and gold, which is great news. And we'll talk a bit more about Brandon Stasevich's club debut in a moment. But Reuben first. He's a fellow Southwest product. He's a little further southwest than you, but down in Dunsborough. And he seems like he's grown in leaps and bounds and become a real leader of that back line. As a pretty young footballer himself, just a word on Reuben sticking around for another, 5 years.
1: Yeah, absolutely stoked. He's one you want to be playing with. You walk a bit taller with him out there, and I think this year he's pretty quickly showing that he's one of the best key defenders in the comp. And it's no surprise to me, to be honest. He's the hardest worker at the club. Does everything right. Does the little things right, and he's someone I sort of look up to. Even though he's younger than me, he's a great leader, like you've said, and he's leading the way in the back line for sure. So,

0: he's starting to grow in that leadership space. He's starting to be a lot more vocal and things like that, but he just leads by example on the field, and he's so tough, courageous, and he's playing absolutely amazing footy at the moment, getting the biggest role on the best forward week in, week out, and he's getting it done every week. So he's a gun, and absolutely love playing with him.
1: Is he a future captain? Do you think Ruben Jimby has what it takes to be a future captain of the West Coast Eagles?
0: Yeah, I do, for sure. Yeah, no doubt about it. He's built to the right stuff. He trains hard, understands the game really well. Obviously, we've seen how he plays, how well he plays, and how he leads by example on the field. And like I said, he's starting to become a lot more vocal and, educate the boys around game plan and things like that. So, yeah, no doubt. I think he could definitely in the future.
2: Over the last few weeks, you've been able to tick off a couple of pretty big names. I'm playing on them. Zach Merritt, just add that to the list this week.
0: Yeah, he was... Zach Merritt last week?
2: Yep.
1: And Zach Butters, Zach Butters this week, maybe. Just a pair of Zachs.
0: Both really good players. I'm not sure what it will look like. I'll probably see the team and probably get a phone call from Minnie today to sort of confirm something if I am doing a role. But, Merritt's he's probably one of the toughest I played on, to be honest. I didn't get to him too much, just through rotations and things like that. But his two-way running was pretty impressive. His gut run, ability to just put his head down and work hard. It was tough to keep up with him. I thought I did a pretty good job throughout the majority of the day trying to take his impact away from the game, but he worked really hard. And, he's a great player. So, like I've said before, I'm learning a lot from these players, how they go about it, and I'm enjoying doing the role for the team.
2: Are you naturally aerobic fitter? Are you one that can run and run and run, or is that something that you've got to have to put into your game to take on a role like this that you've been working on?
0: Usually pretty good. Not like outstanding, not the best at the club, that's for sure. But, if I get given a role and I've got someone to chase and follow, I think my sort of determination and willingness to do the role will get me through it. And, sometimes it's tough, but I just keep grinding away and trying to get it done. So, I'm enjoying it. It's tough at times, but I'm able to keep up with most of them, which is good.
1: Brody Hoff's with us. 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A 5-goal win over Essendon on Sunday night, preparing to turn their attention to the Port Adelaide Football Club this Saturday night back at Optus Stadium. Is Milan Murdoch as big a pest around the club as he is to opposition players? I mean, he's playing a brilliant role. I think everyone acknowledges that. He's been a great story. But seemed like he genuinely got under the skin of a few Bombers players last week. Is he pest-like around the players at the club?
0: Not as big as he is on the field against the offer, I don't think. He's great value since he's come in. He's earned so much respect from the boys, and we all love him. But, for sure, out on the field, he got under the skin of a few. I think he got the free kick before the ball was even bounced after half time, maybe, and that sort of got us rolling a bit. Got a few goals after that, which was nice. So he's just doing his role really well, and he's bringing a bit of flair and things like that as well. So he's able to get outside his role at times and play his own game, do a bit of damage himself. So I think he had 3 goals and 20 touches, which is an elite game, also while doing a role on a good defender down back. So, he's been massive for us. He's been great.
1: Port Adelaide this week, who you've already played and beaten this year, earlier on in the year over at the Adelaide Oval. It's getting to that stage of the year where you probably have good intel on these teams, but Port are coming off a bye. So how do you prepare for a team that's fresh and prepared and ready against a side that's coming off a 6-day break in yourself, Brady? How do you handle that?
0: Not too much will change from a game plan point of view. We have so many people that do all the homework and things like that. So we'll be all over what they've been doing throughout the year. We know they're going to be fresh and come out. They're going to come out red hot and they're going to be a tough game for sure. So we'll just prepare like we have. Main trained yesterday. I thought the standard of training's really lifted over the past a few months, and that's setting us up well for game day. And it was the exact same yesterday. The intensity was through the roof, and the boys are just getting after it. So I feel like we're really ready to go again, and can't wait to get out there.
1: There been any discussion around Jake Waterman and Liam Baker's acting skills over the last week after that video around WA Day and the jumper you wore last week went viral?
0: Nah, it was good. It was good value. I enjoyed watching that one. A few little jabs, the boys getting into them a little bit, a bit of carry on, but no, it was good. It was good to play in the WA Guernsey on the weekend. I love it. I love the design and a bit of a change up. So yeah, playing some good footy in it, and back to the OG this week. But enjoyed playing in the WA Day jersey as well.
1: Now, Brandon Stasevich makes his debut for the club this week. It's been a frustrating first year for him as an Eagle. A dual premiership line. What's he going to add to this team, Brady, over the rest of the year, hopefully?
0: He's brought over a wealth of knowledge, which he's already sort of put on us boys, and he's helped us, you know, learn a lot of things, and just taught us about, you know, sort of standards and things like that from coming over from such a successful team in Brisbane in the last few years. So he'll bring his toughness. He's very hard to play on. A lot of boys have mentioned that that have played on him, you know, through training and things like that. His aggression, he'll just do all the little things right. So he's a great defender. His communication down back's gonna help us a lot. He'll set us up really well behind the ball, and he uses the ball well as well going back in offense. So he's gonna be great to have back into the team back into the team, and can't wait to see him out there and play with him.
1: Unique time of the year, Brady. So you're at home for a second straight week, and then you play North, where you're considered the away team, but at Optus Stadium next weekend. No plane trips, no packing bags to go to the airport. It's quite unique for a West Australian sporting team, isn't it, to be here 3 weeks in a row?
0: It is, and then into the bye. So we've got pretty much a month at home, which is really nice. It's nice to be able to sleep in your own bed and not have to travel every second week for a while. But, we'll soak it up, and we love playing in front of the home fans. So, can't wait to, you know, have 3 weeks in a row here, and then get back into the second half of the year. So, enjoying it. Can't wait to get back out in front of the home fans at Optus, and hopefully they show out again. They braved the weather last week, and they were huge for us, and I'm sure they'll do it again.
1: And lastly, you had two new teammates. We spoke about them last week, but they hadn't arrived yet. So what have been your first impressions of Marcus Herbert and Ollie Franku?
0: Both ripping blokes. They've fitted in seamlessly. Great personalities. Everyone sort of loves them already. They played waffle on the weekend. Both had a really impressive start. Franku, obviously, Ollie, looks like a bit of a beast inside mid. He laid a few big tackles, and then Marcus off the half back line. He's pretty classy. His nickname is Disco because he likes to sell the candy and dance around a bit. So he showed his flair and spark on the weekend in the waffle, and he uses the ball extremely well. So they're both gonna add competition to the spot straight away, I think. They look ready to, you know, step up whenever they get the chance, and they just add to the competition, which is always good for the side to have.
1: Absolutely, particularly coming into the colder months of the year where injuries can strike. Brady, thanks for your time. Appreciate it. Great performance on Sunday night against the Bombers, and best of luck against the Power on Saturday.
0: Thanks, Charles. Thank you.
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1: How are you?
0: Very well. How are you? Just knocked off work?
1: Yeah, just finished work. Had to take the dog for a quick walk.
0: Yeah, whereabouts are you working these days?
1: I'm working at Campbell Barracks, one of the army bases in Swanburn.
0: While we help you out there?
1: Yeah, so while we actually got me a hold of that, with the PCB who I work for, I think he's got a few good connections with the bosses like Bo and stuff like that, so that's how I got hold of that.
0: Yeah, and you're living around Freo at the moment, so nice and easy to get to training?
1: Yeah, yeah, live, most people know the Ray Hotel for being big on Freo, so I live just over the road from that.
0: Nice, nice. Great win on the weekend against, well, on the Monday against South Fremantle. Did you get a sense of the historical nature of the game, the rivalry between the two clubs, or not really being a bit of an outsider?
1: Yeah, well, having my first meeting with Wally, he told me that if you come to East Ferry, that Derby Day's the game that you want to play. So the whole time I've been sitting there thinking, oh, how big is this Derby Day? So when I woke up in the morning, I was actually pretty nervous, like knowing that South Ferry are reigning premiers. So come to the game and the crowd was just different. Like, I've played some VFL games and no crowds have been as big as that. So, yeah, it was just a good game.
0: Yeah, good atmosphere, wasn't it? And you got a little bit lucky, I guess, considering the weather the day before with the amount of wind. So it was good to see the sun came out a few times too.
1: Yeah, well, I don't think I got out of the house on Sunday. So it was good that the weather calmed down for us because apparently the last few years it's just been raining every game. So
0: yeah. There was a game at the Wacker a couple of years ago where it was like 3-3 on the between Souths and East. So, it was a good game, good value. What did you take away from that particular game for you guys as a team?
1: Well, it just shows that we can play good footy. Like, I think we've had a few upset losses against Swan District and Perth. We got flogged by Claremont. So we have the talent there. We have the good connection as a team. We just need to bring it week to week. I feel like that's just the consistency that we're just slacking off at the moment. But, yeah, I reckon we're showing that we can be out there.
0: How much of a factor have the injuries been to the inconsistency and, I guess, the outside circumstances with your Milan Murdochs and your Mitch Sattos getting picked up?
1: Yeah, well, I haven't seen Milan or Mitch Sato play as in my team, but no one, like, talking to all the other boys, I just heard the absolute stars, which you can see Milan on TV, he's a star. Missing Ruben as well, he's a good ruckman. Missing Harry Marsh as well, that Claremont game, like, we got a few injuries, and yeah, I feel like it got to our heads that, like, they're good players, we're missing good players, so we can't win, but I don't know, I feel like we need to just lock in a little bit more with that.
0: Yeah. 3 goals to you on the weekend. You've kicked 18 for the season now, third in the Bernie Naylor medal count, so you're going really well. Couple of big roosts from outside 50 too, which were nice.
1: Yeah, it wasn't too bad. What happens, you have little stumpy legs.
0: How are you finding it inside 50 and working in that forward line at the Sharks?
1: Yeah, it's just good. Like, so much open space, like, compared to VFL. There's, like, not much room to work with. And our forward line, just, we work so well together. Like, it's the same team every week. You've got Milky, who loves to have a good lead up at the foot, and Griff having a contest. But we had a bit of a change up on the weekend, having Len in the forward line. He's our backman, but every time Len comes down, he likes to have a big clunk, so it's good to have him there.
0: Bill's thrown the magnets around a little bit this season. Lockie Bailey's gone forward and kicked a few goals in recent weeks as well. And obviously John O'Marsh down back. You wouldn't have seen him play much in the forward line, but generally considered a key forward. This year he's having almost a career year as a key back.
1: Yeah, well, he played the last quarter against Swan District, and I think he kicked 3 in that game. So that was, that showed how good he is, that forward line. But, yeah, we've definitely had, like, a bit of a spot. So I think injuries has also been something there with Bales going back line for Len. And then Foxy coming in and then putting Bales back forward.
0: Pre-season, I heard you talking that a goal of yours was to play midfield minutes this season. Has that changed, or are you still looking to play a little bit more time in the midfield?
1: I think that's a bit changed. I feel like to be, like, Just a week in, week out forward is my role at the moment. To crack in that midfield is actually probably something I can't do. Like, you've got Cleaver, Tom Joyce, Baskers. Like, our whole midfield group is just unreal. So I'm going to be pretty hard to crack into that. So I'll just stay in my place and be a forward.
0: Yeah, and you're working really well there. As mentioned, third in the Bernie Naylor medal count at the moment. Jack Cleaver, you mentioned him. Mm. 37 touches, 9 marks, 7 tackles, 6 inside 50s and 2 goals. Kicked one from the boundary line, which was a ripper and a real... I think that sort of broke the game open at that stage there where he kicked that goal. He was our Sienna's player of the day, second time for him this year. Do you think he has the talents to play at the highest level?
1: Oh, 100%. He's been probably the most consistent player in our team in the last few weeks. Like, I think the other week he had 12 tackles or something and 37 disposals. Like, he's just so consistent and just finds the ball so well. Me and him had a little joke with Shake and Bake. I don't know if you've seen that showing up, but one of my mates back home, we used to call it Shake and Bake. So, yeah, I said it to him. So we have this good connection in the forward line, which I'm pretty happy about because he gets a lot of the ball. So
0: yeah.
1: But, yeah, he's a star. He's just, like, he just does everything, which is cool.
0: He does. We're here with Oscar Smart in the studio today on Sports Drive out of East Fremantle. You realise your last name, it's a commentator's dream, right?
1: Yeah, well, my whole family's actually from here. I don't know if much people know that, but, yeah, I think I've got a few smarts in the radio department, maybe.
0: Yeah, yeah. And do you get the puns much? Do people throw the puns at you? Or not really, though? Yeah, do they try and avoid it?
1: I get not so a lot, Oscar not so. Skittles is back home. But no, not really. I just get called Smarty, to be honest.
0: Now, why the waffle? Why did you make the transition? Coming out of the AFL system at Essendon, why did you choose the waffle?
1: As I said, I've got some family over here. So everyone's talking about WA's been so good for footy and weather and all that. So I made the trip over here to give that a crack. But yeah, it mostly would have just been just to get a change. I was a bit sick of Melbourne, to be honest. Like, the weather, just it was raining every day. The bigger ovals here, which I can't really run that good, but it seems to suit me pretty well.
0: Yeah, it does. Like we've been talking about, playing great footy. Bill, what are your thoughts on him? We had him in the studio actually earlier this year on Before the Footy, and yeah. Super insightful, great footy mind. What do you think of your coach?
1: Yeah, well, he's my dog sitter as well. So,
0: how do you got the dog park? The dog park, you got the fence around that unbelievably at
1: yeah,
0: Shark Park.
1: I haven't taken my dog there yet. But
0: oh no, you got to take him there, don't you?
1: 100%. But no, I love Bill. He's a very unique coach. He's like an old school coach, and I very much like that. So, me and Bill have a good connection. I see him basically every day to pick up my dog. So. No, he's a wonderful coach.
0: Now, what gets you up out of bed every morning and makes you say, I want to go and play footy? What about the game do you love that just keeps you coming back day after day after day, year after year?
1: I got, like, multiple reasons. Like, mainly for myself, like, I just love football ever since I was a kid. But then you got, like, my mother, who's pushed so much, and she's missed so much of her life to get me to football. So it's like one of those things I can't, like, give up now. She's already done so much for me. But like, even, like, my little siblings and all that, they love watching me play football. Like, going to games and stuff, like, if you play well, you feel good for the rest of the week. If you go to games, you play well, you get kids coming up with photos and all that stuff. Like, it just feels like, I don't know, like, most people think it feels cool just to have, like, people walk around and say, oh, I know Oscar's fine, kind of thing, which, like, it means a lot to me, having people, I don't know, like you playing football. Like, yeah, I think that's the stuff that makes me play.
0: Into any other sports?
1: Oh, I used to do like, hockey, like, a bit of tennis, a bit of horse riding, actually, because my mum was into it, but... No, not really anything, just football.
0: Footy, footy, footy, love it. Now, what about outside of footy? Give us a bit of an insight into you. What do you enjoy doing?
1: I've got a dog, so that takes up most of my time. But the last year and a bit, I've been starting golf. So I've been trying to get good at golf. It's not working for me. But, besides that, probably just, like, coming here to the beach. I spent most of my summer nights in the beach, But used to do motorbike riding and all that stuff, so just a country kid, to be honest.
0: Yeah, yeah. Well, it's great to have you here in Perth. All right, I've got a couple of quick-fire questions for you before I let you go.
1: Ooh,
0: all right. Favourite player growing up?
1: Oh, I'm going to say Cirioli.
0: That's a good one. Yeah,
1: he's a freak.
0: Yeah, champion player. What are you putting on the aux cord if you have it?
1: Oh, there's a song and say, gotta stay high, gotta be high, I don't know who it's from, but it's like, it's a good song. Yeah, I reckon everyone will know it.
0: Oh, I can't get it off the top of my head. Gotta stay high.
1: Who's it from?
0: Is it Habits? Habits Stay
1: yeah,
0: High?
1: Habits, that's
0: yeah, okay. All right, there you go.
1: Tune.
0: All right, there you go. That's we'll give song. That a listen if you haven't already. Which teammate are you going to for advice?
1: Probably say Skip, Kyle Baskers.
0: Yeah.
1: He's full of knowledge.
0: Which teammate are you going to for a laugh?
1: I'll probably say Harbour Fox, my housemate. He's a pretty funny bloke. I live with him, so I get sick of him at times, but no, he's a funny fella.
0: All right. Which teammate are you standing behind for protection in a fight?
1: I'm going to say Grillsy. Tom Grills.
0: All right.
1: Yeah, he's a little muscly man.
0: Most underrated teammate?
1: I reckon Jack Cleaver's underrated. He's an actual star, I'm going to say.
0: I actually probably think so too, because there was no talk around him in the mid-season draft, was
1: he's a freak. No, I didn't hear much of him, to be honest.
0: Well, he's probably the number one player that didn't go, really.
1: Yeah.
0: Great age profile, does everything, has all the AFL attributes, as we've spoken about. So I like that one. Now, when you match up against a player, would you have any idea who they are? Do you do a little bit of oppo analysis, or do you like to just, play your own game?
1: No, sometimes not. Like when I got told I was going to play on Starcevic, I was a bit scared, to be honest with you. I don't really go into the game studying other people, because I feel like then it just makes me worry too much about my opposition. I feel like I just go into the game just trying to do what I can do, play my best footy, and then not care as much as what my opponent can do. Because if I'm good at what I can do, my opponent can't do what he can do. So I feel like that's one thing that I try and do the most, is just not care as much and just play football for fun.
0: Yeah, that's a good insight. Who would you say is your toughest opponent so far this season?
1: Well, probably Claremont. Like a player or?
0: Well, either or, yep.
1: I'm not good with names, but it's this bloke from Swan District. He know who I'm talking about. He was playing on me, number 24. I forgot his name.
0: Yeah, that'd be Seb Light. Yeah. Seb Wright, sorry.
1: Yes, and him. He was... I've had a few tags here and there, but he seemed to take me pretty well. Actually could not get near the football. He had me in speed. I had him in strength, but I had no situations to beat him in the strength. So, no, he was probably the toughest competition I've come across. But Claremont was their backline. They just beat us on the day, but that wasn't our best footy. So,
0: You have a bye this weekend. So what does the week look like off for you? You've got training tonight, I believe, so it might be a bit more of a tougher session than usual on a Thursday night.
1: Yeah, so I think we got golf with the boys on Saturday, so that'll be pretty good. Hopefully I can get the W because I suck. But no, it'd be good to have, I reckon it's just a chill weekend. Might have a few beers at the lefty or something. But, nothing too serious.
0: Yeah, lefty. And then you get on to anywhere else in Freo. Is Freo the mainstay, or do you get into Northbridge much?
1: I don't think I've been in Northbridge. Go to Leedy.
0: Yeah.
1: There's a place called Garden.
0: Yep.
1: Goes right. But, not too big on Freo. I haven't gone there that many times,
0: yeah.
1: I reckon.
0: Yeah. Well, there you go. Oscar, pleasure having you in the studio.
1: Thanks for having
0: this
1: me.
0: This afternoon. Been great chatting, and all the very best for the rest of the season. Go well.
1: Thank you for that.
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0: Carlton and South Fremantle Premiership player John Doritich joins me. G'day, Doro.
6: Hello, Matt. Good to be back on board with you.
0: Well, great to have your company. And what's happened since we last spoke with the Blues? Three straight and a big scalp against the Cats.
6: Well, the Blue Boys went from little babies to grown men in a three-week period and tried to just get out there and play the game and challenge the opposition and, you know, be bold with the football and defend and attack in a way that gives supporters and the playing group a lot of impetus. And, you know, their win last Friday night against Geelong was pretty special. So if somebody had given somebody, you know, 6-1 with the odds, and I'll give you $1,000, there wouldn't have been too many people would have put that bet on. So at the end of the day, the Blues have been really good and they perform well. They've just got to keep the momentum. I think one of the interesting things, Matt, is they're in a very similar position in 2023. You know, I don't know whether it was 4-8, but the reality is they ended up playing in the preliminary final at the Gabba that year. And might have been 5-7 or something around that number, but they were certainly not well advanced, you know, in the win-loss ratio. There's no doubt about that.
0: Well, so you think they can make the top 10, don't you?
6: I'm not saying that necessarily.
0: Well, you're suggesting it there.
6: Well, you know, the reality is it depends on what the top 10, you know, points are going to be. But, you know, we've got fundamentally four winnable games. You know, Essendon, North Melbourne, GWS, and there's one other floating around there that we've got the capabilities of beating. There's no doubt about that. I'm trying to think of who the other one is. We've got Essendon,
0: North Melbourne. West Coast, Richmond and GWS. Yeah, yep.
6: That's right. So those four. Now, the most dangerous one out of all of those games, Matt, I would envisage, is going to be the NG Stadium game against the Giants. Now, you know, but you never know. If they were to win four of them, they're 8-8-8. You know, so with five games to go, or six games, whatever there is. So who knows? But you've got to be a dreamer. But it was a pretty excited crowd last Friday night when Cripper took that mark with a minute and a half to go.
0: Yeah, it certainly was. No, I agree. I think you have you're in your rights to be a bit of a dreamer with those next four games, especially. And there seems to be a bit of a spirit at the club. Cripps played his best game in quite some time. And that, how good was that mark that he took? Has he taken a better mark than that?
6: No, and I think one of the boys, I'm not sure who it was, it might have been Harry D, was quite surprised he got that high off the ground. So it's not been one of Cripper's things, but it was certainly, I like watching, you know, the Fox Sports and all that's how the experts digest it all. And Jeremy Cameron, as we know, Matt was down there just providing an extra number, as he does in so many games. But their back line got horribly out of sync with, you know, handover. And when somebody handed over Cripper to some Geelong defender, that Geelong defender must have gone to sleep. Because at the end of the day, he just, it was an uncontested mark, which is just unheard of when Geelong have got probably 10 defenders in our front half, 50-metre area. So, very strange.
0: It happened to them against Hawthorn too, on that Easter Monday clash. A similar mark in that same spot. Relatively uncontested too, and then they went on to lose that game. So, I don't know, it could be something that Geelong are a bit prone to late in games. They might need to tidy that up moving forward in the second half of this season. So, when you do take a look at the ladder, who are the dangerous teams at the moment that are sort of floating, maybe sitting inside that wild card spot or even just out? Who are the dangerous teams in your opinion?
6: I think it's interesting to look at. Obviously, we're not going to call them dangerous. The two that are sitting first and second are the most, best performing sides. Their gap between their best and their worst is very minimal. And then as you scroll down, the season campaigners, Hawthorn and Geelong, Gold Coast are still they're the ones, you know, in a way, are a little bit unknown, but at the same point in time, like they've got a game this week that, you know, they've only played seven. So if they win this week, they're 8-4 and they're on sort of level pegging to the Geelong side in win-loss ratio. But, they've got some good talent, and if, their players come in, if Jamara Ugal-Hayward comes into the side and gets over that ankle injury, well, they've got a really good mix. And I think Petrarca and the Melbourne guy have certainly added to their midfield mix when you throw them in with the Brownlow medalist and the captain, Noah Anderson. So they've got a lot going for them, the Gold Coast, and I think their back line's solid without being, you know, one of the best defenders, but they're quite capable. Melbourne are an unknown for a lot of people, I reckon, because you know, they've got dangerous boards. They've got dangerous small players, Cossie Pickett and his cousin Latrell. It's amazing, you know, the goals they get. They've got good, Melbourne have also got, you know, good small midfielders and all that. There's a lot of young boys that stepped up for Melbourne. So they're probably looking at what lies ahead, Matt, with a view to say, well, we don't know the unknown. You know, if we just don't challenge, you know, everybody that we confront on a weekly basis, we're not going to know how we're going to perform. The Bulldogs have always had great talent in the midfield and down forward. Obviously, Sam Darcy's not there, so, you know, a lot of weight falls on our WA boy, Aaron Norton, but the Bulldogs' midfield is supreme, and then obviously Tim English is the ruckman. He's going to give them the first look at the footy. So they're always a chance, but they're a bit brittle down back, you know, against the great sides that have got a very good forward line. Like, the Bulldogs would be in a world of pain if it was a grand final Western Bulldogs Fremantle, I would have thought.
0: I would agree. What about the Brisbane Lions, who are sitting in ninth now, 6-6, the reigning two-time Premiers, are you still on them? Do you still give them a chance, or have you jumped off?
6: Look, they're not done. I wouldn't put a ruler through them at the all. I think the thing that you notice now, and I reckon a lot of the commentators are on the money. They look tired, and that's not an excuse. You can use it as an excuse based on that Brisbane Lions have played more footy than any other club in the league over the last 4 years. You know, they've played in three grand finals in a row, 23, 24, 25, and 23, they did it from, you know, the bottom half of the eight from memory to win get to the grand final. And, you know, their players, they're not old. There's not too many oldies in there. Obviously, Lockie's 32 or 33, and Charlie Cameron's in his 30s, but, you know, the drop-off of, Dunkley and McCluggage and guys like that, you know, Cam Rayner, they've all been well below par, and we don't we shouldn't lose sight of the fact, Matt, as to how quickly they can flip this on its head, and then we get back to understanding how great Brisbane were and are still over this last three-year period that they've just dominated the competition.
0: Yeah, it's going to be a fun second half of the season, no doubt. With the state of the game, are you enjoying it at the moment, Doro, or are you still frustrated with a few things?
6: No, it's good to watch. Well, it's certainly always good to watch when the Blue Boys perform, and they perform at a level in front of a really big crowd like last Friday, but they've got to butter that up. And then, you know, the expectation of playing against sides, albeit that Carlton are 15th, 14th on the ladder, but they're playing three sides below them over the next month. But, you know, the competition as such, as we've seen with West Coast, have been very, very good. You know, in their last three or four weeks, their effort has been fantastic. Essendon have been poor, but that'll turn itself around in due course once they get their coaching sorted out and, you know, who's coming along for the ride, if it's going to be a James Hird-led coaching team with a whole potential group of different players from different clubs but are all champions of the past. It'll be interesting to see how that all turns out for the Bombers faithful.
0: Do you think it would be a mistake or not to bring James Hird back in?
6: Well, it's like every job that's out there. And if all of a sudden, the funny thing is, like, you know, you can think about recruiters that sit down and watch the young kids that are, you know, in the 16s and 18 carnivals, you know, and you can have a group of recruiters sitting there and there's a range of them all have a different view and opinion on what's right. But I think fundamentally from Essendon's perspective, you know, there's a lot of talk about going on, but, you know, James, you've declared yourself you want to be the coach, but, and you've also declared that you've got to go through the process and you need to show that you're the best candidate. You've got the best credentials. And, but you know what? I'm not 100% sure that if he went into that situation, let's just ask, you know, everybody the question. He had 3 years coaching. I think from memory, his win-loss is under 50%. Now, were we raving about him as a coach at the time as to how great he was technically and, you know, how he was able to, you know, pull apart opposition sides over that 60-odd game coaching thing? I'm not 100% sure, but there's also very good candidates out there. And, you know, you look at Stephen King that's gone to Melbourne, Matty, and you go, wow, he's been in the system for a while. Let's not lose sight of the fact that while James was in the system as a senior coach for 3 years at the Bombers, he's never served an apprenticeship, 5, 8, 10 years in a club, in development, an assistant role, a senior assistant role, and then after 10 years thinking, hey, you know, a bit like a Josh Fraser. I'm not ready yet. You know, I'm getting there, but I don't think I'm there just yet. But James obviously is of the opinion that he knows how to fix this whole problem. Not 100% as the simple answer as that, Matty?
0: Yeah, I don't know. I think it's going to be hard to overlook him now with the groundswell that there is, because if they bring in a coach that isn't James Hird and they are not successful, well, then the Bombers fans are just going to go, well, it's not James. And so, you know, we should have brought him in.
6: What happens if at the end of the day, James Hird is not successful?
0: Well, then I think,
6: Who's carrying the can that made that decision?
0: Well, then, yeah.
6: Andrew Welsh.
0: There you go.
6: Dean Solomon, you know. Dean Solomon's jumped off the board to be a coach this year. You know, so there's not too many footy clubs that I know that are, you know, there's board and presidents and all that are all packed with three or four ex-players from yesteryear. Dean Solomon was a great player. There's no doubt about that. But, you know, he wasn't, you know, super duper. He was a great player for Essendon in the way and the role that he played. But, geez, you just want to be careful. There's no guarantee. And then fundamentally, people have got to sit down there, all the analysts that look and evaluate sides, and you go, well, all things being equal, if Essendon, you know, had less than 50% of the injuries to important players that they've had this year, where further up the ladder would they be, you know, in terms of, you know, are they a top 10 side at their best? What's their best performance in finishing over the last 5 years after 22 rounds of footy? Have they been in the top eight in the last 5 years?
0: Not in the last five, I don't believe, no.
6: You know, so then you're sitting there going, okay, who's in charge of developing and creating a list of players? And this is where, you know, the Zach Merritt one, 12 months on, will roll on, and then people have got to decide. Really interesting to hear Brad Scott tell the universe that he was more than happy for him to go to get three first-round picks, which is what some, you know, fundamentally Essendon need. They want access to talent that they can go and groom, and they probably need to tell people, well, it might be 4 years before we're really contending because we can't expect these 14 kids that are aged 18 to 21 to all of a sudden materialise into mature senior players when they've all played less than 50 games of footy over that 2 or 3 or 4 year period.
0: They finished eighth in 2021, so they did make the eight, 5 years ago, but based off of this season, it'll be 5 years of not making the finals and finishing quite low on the table. So let's just take a look at our two WA teams before we talk some waffle, and then I'll let you go. The Dockers are playing down in Bunbury this weekend. It's technically an away game. They'll take on North Melbourne. What are your thoughts on this matchup? Hayden Young set to return.
6: Yeah, well, it's going to be a good game. And I think looking at, when was it? Saturday, isn't it, Matty, the game?
0: Saturday, yeah? Yep.
6: Yeah, so I think from memory, looking at my phone, Saturday is going to be a nice day. So Bunbury, I think, you know, obviously in the metro area, it's going to be in the low 20s with the sun shining. So let's hope there's a beautiful day down in Bunbury, not too much wind. But, you know, if I was Fremantle, I wouldn't be underestimating the Kangaroos. There's no doubt that Fremantle's form at the moment, across the ground, there doesn't seem to be too many weaknesses. We see their three tall timber last week collectively kicking 11 goals. And, you know, if you're a footy club, you'd be happy with your three talls kicking 8 to 10 consistently, you know, the three of them on a weekly basis. So, you know, if you're the opposition that's got three of them kicking 11 a week, you'd be pretty nervous. And I think the defenders down there with the Kangaroos on the weekend are going to have their hands full because Comden, I think, is probably the tallest one of all of them down there. The ex-Fremantle guy, he's only a 6'3", so Amos, Tracy and obviously Voss are all much more closer to 6'5", and you know, it's going to be good. And I see, I think it was Finn McGuinness, I thought, is that him? Number two, he's not playing. He's injured. I saw that somewhere, Matt, over the thing. Finn, number two.
0: Yep.
6: Not McKercher, it's McGuinness. I think it is. Is it McGuinness?
0: Yeah, yeah.
6: Number two. So, but at the end of the day, like, he's not playing. So he's been really good. So they're going to have their hands full down there, North Melbourne, to try and contain the accessibility of the footy. It's going to be interesting ruck battle. You know, the big fella versus Jackson, you know, big strong man, but Jackson with this athleticism and dynamic way he goes about his game, it's certainly going to put some pressure on the Kangaroos big fella. And whether North Melbourne can kick enough goals against a pretty miserly defence from Fremantle. So going to be good for Frio in a sense, Matty, that they don't have to have another travelling game, and West Coast will get the same luxury in the following weekend, and North will be over here for 10 days, which is great for them, but also for our boys that they're not having to travel and play 11 times in Melbourne or across other parts of the nation.
0: It's Finn O'Sullivan, by the way.
6: I knew I was close, not really.
0: No, and you made me confused too for a second there, Dora. Hey, West Coast and Port Adelaide coming up at Optus Stadium. West Coast come in as underdogs in this game, despite being ahead on the ladder against the Power. West Coast have been pretty good in recent weeks.
6: Yeah, no, they haven't. Look, we can't take away from their effort a couple of weeks ago in Pendlebury's, you know, game-breaking game that he played. But, you know, like, there's no reason why West Coast, you know, whilst they're their underdog, and that's fine, you know, Port Adelaide is certainly a little bit, well, they're sort of on the same level or just underneath. Port Adelaide are good. I think at the end of the day, it's just a question of, like, making sure that West Coast pick the right players to nullify people. And really, it'll be interesting to sit there and work out who gets who. And, you know, Ruben Jimby, somebody that's talking about his role against Georgiadis, and he said, to date, I think he's beaten me a couple of times. So he'll be on the let's remove Mitch's influence on the game. And if Ruben can do that and Georgiadis kicks two goals, that puts Port in a world of pain in terms of trying to find another 10 or 12 goals to get to 14 or 15, where you might be kicking a winnable score. Milan Murdoch, pick which one he's going to go and attack. Does he go and get hold of, Miller? Not Miller, there's a couple of them down there. Burgoyne, there's a Burgoyne boy. Does Milan Murdoch go in to chase Zach Butters around? Does he go in and harass, you know, another one of the midfielders that's in there for Port that we know are really good and talented, like a Horn Francis? Or does that get left to the other boys that predominantly play in the midfield, and Milan will go and grab somebody like a Josh Dacos move that he had a couple of weeks back, that, you know, the damaging half-back of Port? He might go and lock down there. And if they can do that, and, you know, the Rucks and Harley continues to, you know, to play the way he's doing, it's going to be a really good game. And, hey, if I was West Coast, I'd be so, not so confident, but I'd definitely be confident that this is a game that we shouldn't be losing on our home deck.
0: What about the Waffle, Doro, before I let you go? South Fremantle, they're struggling in recent weeks. The last couple of games, they've had a loss. They went down to Peel Thunder, and then they lost the WA Day Derby. What's going on at the moment?
6: Yeah, they're struggling a little bit. And I think that the full forward, he's going on holidays, which is going to be a very interesting scenario, that if he disappears for 3 or 4 weeks, to go and play or go for a holiday, it'd be really interesting. But they've been a bit disappointing over the last few weeks, and probably doesn't get any easier this week, because I think they're up against East Perth this weekend. So East Perth and them, probably East Perth have got a story to tell about last year's grand final where they missed out, but just reinforced to Bronte House and the East Perth fans, that's part of history. We've got to live in the now in a week's time. So, but yeah, it's really good. Clermont and Peel are up top, you know, so the ladder's all there. Subiaco and Perth are still amongst it all. So it's going to be an interesting, you know, back half of the year for the Waffle Boys. They got more than a back half to go, but the competition's, you know, pretty consistent at the moment. There's lots of opportunity for all sorts of clubs to get in there and potentially, you know, make sure that they give themselves a chance to play in the finals, you know. So what are the points? Everybody's got a chance. When you look at East Fremantle, have got 4 wins, 4 losses, so they're 7th on 16 points. But then there's 4 clubs, so 4th and 5th. East Perth and Perth have got 16. So the downside for the East Fremantles of the world is their percentage is poor. Subiaco's not too bad, so going to be a good run. Looking at it, I would have thought that Peel Thunder and Clermont will remain in the top two. I reckon South have got a bit of work to do to get themselves back into that position, particularly if their leading forward's done on holidays for 3 or 4 weeks and doesn't play. So, but East Perth are sort of getting a bit of momentum, so it's good. Be nice to have a different couple of sides up there competing and contesting for final spots when they haven't been involved in recent years, and that's good for the competition.
0: Yeah, looking forward to this weekend. We've got 2 games on Sport FM, Perth, Subiaco, and East Perth and South Fremantle. Doro, a pleasure chatting today. Thanks so much for taking the time.
6: All right, good man. Thanks, Matty. See ya.
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9: It's time to chat some cricket. Australia having a win overnight, and then the Big Bash merger between the Stars and the Renegades as well. The man we have to unpack it is Daniel Cherney from Code Sports. He's on the line now. Hello, Dan. How are you going?
10: Yeah, well, mate, yourself?
9: Yeah, going well, thank you. Plenty to chat about. Let's start off with my Melbourne Stars, Dan. It looks like they're no more. The Stars and Renegades set and emerge, and now there might be even a BBL licence up for sale. What's your thoughts on all this that's happening?
10: Yeah, look, it's been a long time coming in many respects. It's not an enormous shock in some respects, because clearly the privatisation process has been in train for quite a while now, and this has been a likelihood. Yeah, it's a merger in some respects, not in others. You're right, ultimately, the Stars are no more. The Stars will no longer be known as the Melbourne Stars. They will be rebadged as a new team to wear navy blue, not being called Melbourne with a nickname to come. Bush Rangers, the former name in which they, the Victorian cricket team operated under, men's cricket team operated under from the mid-90s to around 2018, is in discussion, in contention, although it's not. There are some reservations around that in terms of the gender appropriateness for a women's Big Bash League team called the Bush Rangers. The Renegades are going to be sold lock, stock, barrel 100% to private ownership, most likely in India, or the strong chance in India. IPL, several IPL franchises, conglomerates are being strongly linked and interested. I believe the Sunrise Fry franchise. So to Mumbai and Kolkata are all interested. So, yeah, there'll be some changes with the administration staff and the coaching staff. So there's also the prospect that the Renegades may continue to play as the Renegades this season in a caretaker operation if a new owner can't be finalised or not everything be put in place before this season. So it is all pretty messy. This comes against the backdrop of Cricket Australia trying to privatise well, all eight clubs, ideally. New South Wales and Queensland pushed back against that. South Australia is sort of adopting a wait-and-see approach. WA and Tasmania are keen to explore the process, probably with minority stakes in their respective clubs. The Scorchers certainly are up to sale from a minority perspective, perhaps to a local buyer, maybe one of WA's wealthy magnates, and Hobart could be sold. There's interest from a couple of several entities, including Sanjay Goel, a US-based technology billionaire who also owns Washington Freedom in Major League Cricket and the Welsh Fire in the 100. So, yeah, a lot of different facets to it. All this is still going to be agreed to by Cricket Australia and the ACA. So, to a degree, it's the cart before the horse. But I think Cricket Victoria's sense was that this has been dragging on for so long that they wanted certainty for their staff and for their players, sort of know how it was all going to pan out.
9: You mentioned that the Renegades may continue as their own entity if they're not bought. With the Stars, are they definitely going to be a different entity this summer, or will they maybe be the Stars for one more summer before that takes effect, or are we just not sure at this stage?
10: No, the Stars, for all intents and purposes, are no more. The Cricket Victoria is deep in the process of exploring potential rebrands for them, to be under sort of a navy blue, more traditional Victorian colours and the name TBC. But because it is Cricket Victoria's operated team, they are they need a duty second job by Cricket Australia, but that sort of seems to be something of a formality. So from what I understand, from people I've spoken to, there's no sense that the Stars will line up again in any guise. But the Renegades, albeit perhaps operated by Cricket

0: probably not the most appropriate name for a women's team. Not like there are a heap of female bush rangers, and then I suppose there are potentially some sensitivity issues around the attitudes towards police officers. You know, I did see, particularly in light of Desi Freeman episodes, that that there's an argument to say that shouldn't happen. So I get that argument, but by the same token, I think there probably would be an ability to separate the mythology from sensitivity. So yeah, look, I would, but I suppose, like with most sporting team names, it's until you see it in action, it's hard to know for sure. So they could find a good name, and it'll probably take a bit of getting used to. But so cheers to all the Big Bash League team names which are currently in place.
1: The Renegades are purchased. Is it a foregone conclusion that they stay in Melbourne, or I guess those owners could look at potentially taking them anywhere around Australia?
0: No, it'll be a condition of sale. They'll have to stay in Victoria. Potentially some games in Geelong, as they have been already. But, Cricket Australia is adamant. They want two teams in Victoria. Cricket Victoria wants two teams, even if they're not operating one, to remain in Victoria. So I think it'll be a condition of sale. And I think the other thing is private owners most likely, like the idea of playing in Melbourne, potentially playing at the MCG. There's a lot of cachet there. So, my understanding is that, this team will be based in Victoria. There will be two Victorian Big Bash League teams. So while their names will change and one will be run by Cricket Victoria, they'll continue to be two. They'll continue to be a derby, a rivalry, and even if it's a different-looking rivalry.
1: What about this other privatisation? You mentioned a little bit about it, and some states are interested. How far off do you think we are from getting to this privatisation stage? It does feel like it is going to happen at some point.
0: So, it's been a real saga. It's dragged on. It's almost a year now since Australia received or made public out parts of the Boston Consulting Group report that they got into the future of the Bash League, which privatisation was a central pillar, and a recommendation that minority stakes be sold off in the eight clubs. The idea that each of the Victorian, one New South Wales club, both of the Renegades and the Thunder, could be sold off in full has been tossed about. I think it came to the public in October or so. So, the various stages of Cricket Australia, I remember saying that they wanted a resolution by Christmas, then it was by Easter, then it was sort of mid-April, mid-May, and it went out sort of obviously to June. The fact that the federated model, the nature of governance of cricket in Australia is a real complicating factor here. It's caused issues because the states need to states have autonomy, need to agree they run Cricket Australia, and in many respects, well, they own Cricket Australia, they don't run it, but they own it. New South Wales and Queensland have voted against it. South Australia is sitting on the fence and want to see how it all pans out. And then Victoria, WA and Tasmania are for and keen to explore. So anyway, there's a meeting, a Cricket Australia board meeting in June, by which point I think this will be rubber stamped and proceed. And the different-looking privatisation from the one that Cricket Australia probably initially envisaged, a phased privatisation model in which some clubs, namely the Renegades, have to the stars in some respect. They might still sell a minority share, and then the Hurricanes and Scorchers are likely to be sold in part, and that will probably be the first element. But it also still needs approval from the Australian Cricket Association. This is not just a lay down that's there, that the ACA has to agree, and there's tension there. So it is a very messy story. There have been a lot of different parts to it, hence why it has dragged on, and you've probably seen it across the journey, a lot of different headlines which have been related to it.
1: It really will be interesting to see how this all unfolds. I know you're a busy man, Dan. You've got to keep moving, but we appreciate you jumping on and giving some time here this afternoon.
0: No dramas, Matt. Thank you.
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3: 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And today, our guest, he's an entrepreneur, a social media star.

0: and a one-cap England international with Wallabies ambition. He's the man who went to the UK for an eight-week holiday and decided to camp up for 8 years. How about that, eh? Welcome, Nick Dolly.
1: How you doing?
0: Thanks for coming, brother.
1: Nah, it's nice to be here. It's a first podcast, so.
0: Yeah, nice.
1: A bit going on, but.
0: Yeah.
1: That's all clean.
0: Professional setup,
1: yeah, seriously.
0: Eh, yeah, love it. All right, bro. Before we start, we do five quick questions. Okay, so first one, toughest opponent.
1: I had a good think about this, and I reckon I haven't actually played against him, but I trained against him a hell of a lot. Julian Montoya,
0: yep.
1: Hooker from the Pumas. He's a tough competitor, and yeah, he's a great bloke off the field, but on the field he's hard as nails, and I think he was always a tough opponent facing him every day.
0: Yep, nice. Best and worst roomie.
1: Oh. I actually had some really good roomies. I think obviously we tour a lot here, don't we? So you spend a lot of time with the boys. So you hope you got a good roomie, and I've had some good ones here. Last year, George Pullman, and this year I'm with Nathan Hasty. Can't complain about them. Maybe they got some complaints about me, but I've always had pretty good roomies. Even in Leicester, I had Tom Riffel. I lived with him, and then we roomed together anyway. So it was just like being at home. But yeah, anyone probably went. I discovered mouth tape, right?
0: Yeah, right. Yeah.
1: Quite early, luckily, because I used to snore really bad.
0: Mouth breather during your sleep? Yeah.
1: I was so bad. I used to have the biggest, like, bung nose and stuff. And then, like, because of it, I think people would probably put me as, like, a worse roommate. but now I've found it the last few years, and, yeah, I think it's helped a lot. Like, I'm a pretty heavy sleeper, so I'm not massively bothered about snores or anything like that. I'm pretty cruisy.
0: Yeah.
1: So I don't have any worse roommates, maybe.
0: Yet.
1: Yeah, not yet.
0: Yet.
1: Not yet.
0: Someone's coming. Best worst nickname?
1: Oh, God. What can you say? Like, on camera?
0: Say whatever, man. It's pretty relaxed here.
1: fuck, what are the boys calling? Well, at the moment, they call me Dolly Waffle. Like, I think KB said it once. I don't know if it's just because I dribble a lot of shit and, like, just nonstop, just sort of giving boys crap and stuff. And he called me at once, and that just seemed to have stuck. And I don't know if that's best or worst, but that one's there. Like, what else would people call me? John Daly.
0: John Daly.
1: Yeah, get that a little bit.
0: Yep. Can you play like John Daly?
1: I wish.
0: Yeah.
1: I wish. Like, I'm trying. We've got a good group of boys who play golf regularly. And we've been trying to play quite a bit, and I've got my handicap down to sort of 13. So it's not bad. Like, I mean, I don't shoot 13 every time. I still don't figure out how the handicaps work and stuff. It's like,
0: yeah, neither.
1: 8 out of 20 rounds or something, you should shoot your handicap. So still have my blowout days. But, yeah, we're really into it. There's a good group of us. Me, Boogie, Franco and Hasty, usually a good four ball.
0: Yeah.
1: But, yeah, I haven't been able to play for it this week, unfortunately.
0: You don't have a dart in your mouth like John Daly, did I?
1: No way. I don't know how he does it. It's impressive.
0: Most embarrassing on-field moment?
1: I don't really like... I got like a weird thing about embarrassment where I don't really believe in the concept.
0: Yeah, okay.
1: Like, you know what I mean? Like, yeah. As in, you know, people are like, oh, that's so embarrassing. And you're like, well, you're saying it's embarrassing for me. How's that possible? Like, I am the only one who can tell if I'm embarrassed or not. You know what I mean?
0: Yeah.
1: I said I should have been embarrassed by when this year we played the Highlanders and I got bumped into next year by Tava Tavanawa. And I wasn't actually embarrassed at all, because I quickly had a look on YouTube and realised about 200 other blokes before me had been bumped off by him as well.
0: You're
1: so,
0: not the only victim.
1: Yeah, or just another number.
0: Yeah. All right, our last one is start one, bench one, drop one, but we're going to do this a little differently. Name me your three top hookers.
1: Okay, Julian.
0: Yep.
1: Jamie George.
0: Mm-hmm.
1: And Malcolm Marks.
0: Okay, and now you're going to start one of them, bench one of them, and drop one of them.
1: I got Julian because he'll kill me if I didn't say him. And I also do think he's the best.
0: Okay.
1: And then between Jamie and Malcolm, I think they're so tight. Like, Jamie's, in my opinion, probably the best thrower in the world. But what Malcolm's done around the field and stuff, and obviously he's got a really nice thrower as well. So I'll probably go Malcolm on the bench and then unfortunately leave Jamie George out.
0: Okay. Nice. All right, let's move on. Tell us about your childhood. I understand that you grew up in Sydney.
1: Yeah.
0: Yeah, whereabouts in Sydney?
1: Like Northwest Sydney, so like Annengrove, Kenna, Struel. I don't know. A lot of the names people don't know, like when I say it. So the closest place I usually say is like Castle Hill.
0: Yeah.
1: Parramatta. I don't know. It's broad Paris, spectrum, yeah. Northwest Sydney, really.
0: Mm-hmm.
1: But yeah, grew up out there. Did all my schooling out that way. And then, yeah, pretty much stayed around that area till I was 17.
0: Did you have any siblings?
1: Yeah, I've got twin sisters. So they're 2001. I should know how old they are. 25? Oh, no, 25 and 5 days.
0: It's all right, man. I don't know my sister's age either.
1: I know their birthday. Sometimes I get confused with the age. So, yeah, they're 25 this year, and my brother, he's 18 months older than I am. So he's, God, what does that make him? 28, something like that, 97. Mm-hmm. So, yeah, we were pretty close together, which was nice. I thought growing up we did a lot of stuff together. Yeah. Always just, you know, we lived on acreage, so a lot of sport, a lot of fighting, probably a lot of just mucking about, doing whatever we can to pass the time and stay out of mum's hair.
0: Yeah, no, yeah, I was about to ask, was it very competitive?
1: Like, yeah, it always was, especially me and my brother, like real competitive. probably the girls always wanted to be on his team because I'd say he was better at sport than I was growing up. And then, yeah, like I think I just got whoever didn't get to pick Alex, they'd just come on my team, and we'd usually get a hiding, but we'd give it our best.
0: Yeah.
1: Get the occasional upset.
0: Yeah, nice. What sports were you playing growing up? Was it just rugby or just whatever you could do?
1: No, anything really. Like, my parents sort of allowed us to do anything, and there was sort of like nothing off limits. If anything, they tried pushing us to do more. You know, whether it was with the girls, they did a lot of dancing and swimming and, you know, football, soccer, sorry. Aussie rules, whatever they wanted to do. And then us boys, we'd always be, you know, rugby in the winter, cricket in the summer, mixed in with a little bit of swimming. Then, you know, we'd try hand at soccer. I wasn't very good. That was probably one of my worst sports. but, yeah, you know, when you're at school and stuff, I can't even believe we used to do it. Like, it would just be rugby in the morning, soccer in the afternoon. Then the next day you'd play two games of rugby and you're like, oh, dude, I can barely play one game of rugby this week.
0: Yeah, 100%. So, you know, you don't have to warm up either. You can just run straight on, you
1: nuts.
0: Know.
1: I wish I could have that sort of durability now.
0: So, obviously, you played for England. Who has the English?
1: Mum. Yeah, mum's born and bred in England. And then she moved over here when she was 18. So we done, like, sort of the complete flip where she came over and stayed in Australia when she was 18, and I sort of did the opposite when I finished school, went over to England and unintentionally stayed there for a good while.
0: Was there any particular reason why your mum chose to come to Australia? Or,
1: you know what? Like, I've been thinking about this stuff. Like, I should probably ask more questions, especially to our parents. You just sort of, I don't know, you just accept it, don't you? I think purely because she had an auntie and uncle out here, and you know, she just finished school as well. And I think she was just, you know, probably, I don't know what they had back then, if they had, well, definitely not social media, but I don't know how she seen how good it was, but I'm glad she did.
0: Bit of sunshine, maybe.
1: Yeah. So she moved over to live with them, and I think similar thing, stayed for a holiday, ended up meeting my dad, and they obviously had four kids, and she stayed really ever since. She's living back in England now, but for a moment, but I think she'll come back eventually as well.
0: Yeah, nice. What did your parents do for work?
1: So dad ran a building company, had his own company, and mum used to obviously do all the sort of accounting and all the nitty-gritty stuff with that. And then she sort of, after she obviously had us and spent, you know, the time raising us and keeping us out of trouble, she went back to uni to work for something to do with banking. This is what I mean. I really should ask more questions.
0: Yeah.
1: But she was working with KPMG and really high up there. And then now dad works for he works for Allum Homes, which is a sort of development company in Sydney. Like, they obviously build a lot of houses, sponsor the Panthers. I don't know. He's taken us to a game, but anyways. but to be honest with you, if I asked him what he does now, he's probably reckons he's a full-time golfer, part-time building developer. But he's not very good at golf.
0: Right.
1: Except he has beaten me the last time I played him, and he'd probably let everyone know.
0: So going back to schooling, what school did you
1: go to? I started at Redfield College. Year two to year 7, I was at Redfield College, me and my brother, and then we all moved to, my sisters were at their sister school as well. They had like a boys' girl, boys school and a girls' school, but they were like sort of, yeah. And then we all moved to a Catholic college in Kenhurst called Marion. And then I was there from year 8 to year 12, so just stayed there. They didn't even have a rugby team, to be honest.
0: Oh, really?
1: Yeah. No, we played a little bit of rugby league during like midweek comps or whatever, but yeah, it was just a local school. And then I'd just do all my rugby sort of outside of that. So I didn't really do any of like the school systems and stuff like that, but I really enjoyed my time there. I thought, I don't know. You can't compare it to anything else, you know? So I just thought it was good. Like, I enjoyed it, got some good mates from there, and yeah, I didn't have any issues, and I don't think I was the toughest kid at school, so.
0: What were you like as a student, though? Well-behaved or?
1: Probably, like, on the edge.
0: Yeah.
1: Like, probably, like, pushing enough buttons that the teachers are like, oh, really? But at the same time, not, like, overstepping the mark.
0: Not enough to, yeah.
1: Yeah, so I never really got, like, any bad suspension or anything. Maybe a few afternoon detentions and stuff, but, yeah, I think, like, especially by the end of it, I really enjoyed school, and I think got on really well with the teachers and stuff. Like I say, I probably had a, you know, a few times where you're pushing their buttons and all that with the boys and stuff, but yeah, never enough to.
0: Not enough for your parents to get a phone call or anything like that.
1: I would not dream of coming home to my mum.
0: when,
1: if I got something like that, I'd be getting, yeah.
0: So who were you playing your footy for, like, outside of school?
1: So it was just with clubs. So I was with Dural Rugby Club and then obviously with Eastwood for the reps and whatnot. And yeah, that would take up most of the weekend. And then, you know, you'd go through the Catholic schools. So CCC was the Catholic school system. And then we'd play, you know, CHS or CAS or some of the private school sort of combined private schools. And then, yeah, like with it outside of that, it was just either like junior gold stuff.
0: Yeah.
1: I think we had, it was like Met West we were, which was meant to be the Greater Sydney Rams from a while back that they tried to sort of recreate, I guess, that, what was it, the, I don't know what it's called. You know, the one that they did, that the Force ended up winning?
0: I can't remember. I know what you're talking about, though.
1: But, yeah, so within all that and, you know, the club stuff and the rep stuff, there was enough footy there to be played. It just wasn't through the school system, which is probably seen as the traditional way to go, you know, like especially with the private schools and stuff.
0: Yeah, the first 15 kind of.
1: Yeah.
0: Was it good competition, though, that you were?
1: Yeah, I think so. Like the club stuff was okay. Like we, you know, I feel like there was decent enough competition in and around there. And then obviously with the rep stuff, like, you know, everyone sort of ended up playing that, whether you're private schools, probably up until 16, I think. And then, you know, they'd go to private schools and probably not play reps. So that's where it dropped off a little bit. And that's where I ended up going to play Colts for 1 year before I moved to England. So I tried to, play Colts, which I wasn't allowed to play in the front row for the first Colts because I was just too young.
0: Yep.
1: And then so I ended up playing second Colts and really enjoyed that. And that's, yeah, pretty much after that. Did some sevens, believe it or not. I'm not that quick.
0: Sevens. Nice.
1: Yeah. Did some sevens with Peachy and stuff. I remember I told this story the other day, actually. I remember we did, like, we actually played at the UWA fields for like, tournament, and I was in the New South Wales twos. With a few boys, and anyways, like, finished the tournament, never thought anything of it, and then they were like, oh, I got an email from like the Aussie Sevens. They were like, oh, we want you to come and be a part of the camp before they pick the, or maybe the wider squad, let's say. And I just replied, I was like, I don't know if you've got the right person. Because I wasn't expecting it. Like, I was only really doing it for some fitness. Like,
0: yep.
1: I used to get burnt all the time by these fast fellas, and maybe it was just because I could scrum and throw, I don't know.
0: I
1: messaged him back. I was like, you sure you got the right person? He's like, yeah, we got the right person. So anyways, turned up to there. Didn't make the squad, but no, I really enjoyed it.
0: Yeah. 100% that, I guess that whole fitness level would have been something different, eh?
1: Yeah, well, I would have been 85 kilos maybe.
0: Yeah,
1: so,
0: right.
1: So a little bit heavier now, but I enjoy that stuff. Like, one thing I used to do at school all the time was I'd always have a ball in my hand, always be throwing it about, and
0: yeah.
1: I thought my skills were fairly good. And I think it's like a good asset. Like, I try to tell all the young boys that I sort of coach and stuff that, like, you know, make sure you got like really good skills, because, you know, at the end of the day, we're using a ball to try and let the ball do the work. You don't have to, you know, if you're not blessed with like the physical attributes of being like a super powerful, super fast player, then you've got to have a decent bit of skills. So I don't know. I think it just naturally just happened when, you know, you bring a footy all the time and you're kicking it and passing it and all that sort of stuff. You get pretty comfortable with the ball in hand. So,
0: yep.
1: Yeah, maybe they've seen me have all right sort of skills and they could, you know, dispensate my lack of speed for my passing for ability, maybe, skills, I don't know.
0: Yeah. Okay, so growing up, was rugby always the thing that you wanted to pursue, or did you have, you know, was there something else?
1: I sort of like, I'll probably say yeah. Like, me and my brother were having a laugh about this the other day. We were looking through, like, I don't know how it came up, but maybe I'll search for something on an email, and, you know, you put like a word into your email list, and like something come up, and it was like, back in the day, I remember we used to just hammer companies for like sponsorship deals, and like when I used to think about it, I was like, man, if I was like, obviously a 15-year-old kid like messaging me for free stuff, I'm like, who the hell's this kid? And it was just funny though, because we were sort of like reading a few emails. He was a keen cricketer and he was like in the New South Wales squad for cricket and all that. And so he actually used to get free stuff from like sponsorships and stuff for cricket bats or pads or whatever. Anyways, I was like, oh, if he's doing it, I'll try it. And so I used to message like supplement companies and things like that. And I remember this supplement company, fuck, I don't even know if they'd be legal, so I'm glad they didn't send me anything. But they replied about, you know, what my goals and ambitions were and all this sort of stuff. And I sent them like an email list of, you know, some short, long and whatever term goals. And I guess I did have in there, like, I wanted to play for the Waratahs and I want to play for the Wallabies.
0: Yeah.
1: And we sort of like had a laugh about it, but sort of, it was a nice like reflection, probably the first time I've ever had a reflection and being like, well, have I done them? No, not exactly, but I've done them in like a different shape or form by obviously playing for England and playing for, you know, in the Premiership or even now in Super Rugby for the Force. And it was probably the first time I've been like, okay, well, like, if my career ended tomorrow, like, if 15-year-old Nick would have been happy with probably one of each, you know what I mean?
0: Yeah.
1: So that was quite like a funny thing, but yeah, I don't know.
0: It's cool. You put it into existence.
1: Yeah. Almost,
0: you know, speak it into existence, well, like, kind of thing.
1: But then, like, because I, sorry, it's a bit of a diversion to your question, but I didn't think that I wanted to be a rugby player.
0: Yeah.
1: Only because I didn't know how to, in the sense. But obviously, writing that email and rereading that email, I'm like, okay, I must have actually wanted to play rugby and stuff, because I sort of only see it from when I've been asked this question before, from, you know, when I'm 16 to 18 and I've gone not in the school's pathways, not at a private school, not being selected for any of the New South Wales or Aussie school stuff. So I didn't think there was a pathway for me. And I just sort of assumed that I'd finish school and I'd either become personal trainer or follow my dad, become a carpenter, whatever that might be. And then obviously when I left and everything sort of happened so quickly, I didn't really have time to think about what I wanted to do. So I guess all in all, I did want to become a rugby player. That probably faded a little bit when I was at the end of school, but then obviously picked up again when I left.
0: Yeah, nice.
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0: What was your first job?
1: I was a dish pig at a function centre in Kenner. So, yeah, local, loads of mates did it. So we just all jumped on and we had a laugh. Like, we'd,
0: what do you do?
1: Like, dish, like in the kitchen.
0: Oh, yeah.
1: So, yeah, we used to literally just have our own, like, dishwasher and stuff, and they'd come, you know, the waiters and stuff, because it was like a function centre, so they'd send out, like, 60, 70 plates of whatever. And it would all be, like weddings and stuff, so you get, like, three choices or whatever. Anyway, so we used to get them back, and some of them have been untouched, so some of the boys, like, we're obviously big into the gym and stuff, so anytime the satay skewers used to come back, you just smash a few of them,
0: put them
1: through. But no, it was good fun, and like we used to have a laugh, man. Like I think about it now, and I'm like, man, if I was the boss, I would be like firing every single kid that he had because we used to never have like a value of money, right? So you get stuff back, and we'd get to like 10, 30, 11 o'clock, the waiters would leave, and there used to be these like creme brulee pots, and like they're like all like ridged, and so everything used to get stuck in them. Biggest pain in the ass. You couldn't just chuck them in the dishwasher and they'd be clean. You'd have to actually manually clean them. Obviously, we're lazy, so we were just like, all right, we'll clean that one, chuck that one away. Clean that one, chuck that one away. One time, the boss come in, seen about 15 creme brulee pots and coffee stuff in there, and obviously blew up. But, yeah, we weren't really sure at the time. But now I realise it probably would have been $100 worth of plates and stuff in the bin. So, yeah, I could understand why he's a bit angry.
0: Who was a childhood hero for you growing up?
1: I think, like,
0: I've got Shane Warne with him here.
1: Yeah, I know. He was probably later. Like, I really I did bowl a lot of leg spin when I was growing up.
0: Yeah.
1: And, you know, I was probably a little bit tubbier and all this sort of stuff. So maybe I got pushed towards Shane Warne. Similar to being like, oh, John Daly's my favourite golfer, probably because, like, the attributes suit, you know? But I guess, like, your parents, really.
0: Yeah.
1: You know what I mean? Like, I know it's cliche to say, but they truly are. Like, especially now you get older and older and you sort of think about what they've done for you to get where you are and the opportunities. Like, we were never without opportunities. And I wouldn't say we were the most wealthy family. They did it all right, but they worked hard, and sometimes probably we lived outside our means, but that was only to give us, you know, the opportunity to basically not say no to us, you know what I mean? So whatever we wanted to do, and as much as we could, we'd, try our hand at anything, and they wouldn't say no, they'd push us towards it, and probably, like, I think from a hero perspective, like, that's what I'd love to do for my kids, and I haven't gotten it yet, but for my future kids anyways, me and my partner, we'd love to give them the same sort of childhood.
0: Yep. Awesome, man. So in your teens, you made a few New South Wales underage teams, but how did you end up in England?
1: Yeah, well, I finished that sevens tournament, and that was like the last bit of rugby I would have played. And I'd finished school. I started like a year early at school. So I was only 17 at the time.
0: Yep.
1: And it was just like we hadn't been over to England as a family for ages. So when I was younger, like 13, 14, we used to, or maybe like 10 to 12, we used to go like every year. Like 8 weeks we'd do Christmas, New Year's in that summer holiday break. And so we went for the first time in ages as a family. We went over, did the 8 weeks, and essentially you know, basically my granddad is like rugby mad. Like he loves it. Like he's always been into his rugby, followed like the Lions to South Africa, like big English, like true English fan. And he was just, we were just speaking about it and he was like, basically, do you want to play any rugby whilst you're over here? And I was coming off like Colts season, probably thinking going back into preseason. I was like, yeah, why not? Like, let's play some rugby. So he was like, all right, leave it with me. Sent a few emails about, I played with like one or two club teams whilst I was over there. And then he got in touch with a bloke called Andy Rickard, who put him in touch with someone at South Sharks Academy. And then essentially sent them across, I guess, my resume, if you may. And
0: there were highlights or just,
1: well, funny enough, my mate actually for his HSC did me a highlights package. Yeah. Like he was in like software development. He was like, oh yeah, I want to make your highlights package as like one of my like projects. I was like, sweet. All right. Yeah. I'll send you some clips. And so I don't know if that helped or anything like that, but yeah, we sent them across and they were like, sweet. Yeah. Come down, train. Can't promise you anything. Like their academy season started like a month later and he was just like, come down, train and we'll see how you go. And went down, trained, played. Got all the way through to the final, end up starting probably like five or six of those games. And then I remember we lost to Harlequins in the final. And then one of the England 18 selectors came over and asked if I had a passport, which I did. And he was like, well, if you fancy hanging around for a bit, you know, we've got a tournament in Wales against, I think we played Wales, Canada and Scotland. Yeah. So played in them. And then, you know, again, like thought, so I think at that time I was meant to be there 8 weeks. And then that got extended to May. And then I was like, sweet, pretty content with going home. Played like a fair bit of rugby and stuff. It's been awesome. And then Sale offered me a like multi-year deal to stay and start in the academy. And that's when I started my first, I guess, professional pre-season that July. So
0: yeah,
1: it was pretty nuts, really. Like I say, like from sort of going, not expecting to play rugby and come back and work and stuff to, you know, just playing because, you know, you love it. And then getting sort of the rewards off the back of just enjoying it was pretty cool.
0: How were your parents with you, like, you know, going over for a holiday, then you're like, oh, I'm going to stay? Sweet.
1: Yeah. Sweet. Yeah, like dad's always been pretty relaxed about that. And then obviously mum knew, my grandparents are still over there and I was living with them at the time anyways. And they were just like over the moon that, you know, an opportunity had come. You know, obviously I'd worked fairly hard.
0: Yep.
1: For nothing at the start and then, you know, for something to come up and, you know, for them to give me the opportunity, it was just like, yeah, grab it with both hands and see how it goes.
0: Nice, man. So in 2021, you moved to Leicester Tigers?
1: Yeah.
0: Yep. And you had a dream debut?
1: Yeah, well, a dream starting debut. I'd moved from Sale to Coventry, did a little stint there and then moved to Leicester and sort of halfway through the year. Yep. Like, so it was sort of there halfway through the year and debuted in, like, literally the first week. They were like, you know, come, train, like, we have a few injuries. That's why I sort of got called in and got a contract, debuted off the bench in the Challenge Cup and then made my Prem debut that later that year. But then, yeah, sort of following into that 21 season was probably when I made my actual Prem starting debut. And we had a bloody good day out against Exeter and managed to hang off the back of two mauls, so I don't think it was, you know, any individual brilliance. But, yeah, it was awesome. It was my first time playing out, like, a packed-out Welford Road and first game in the Prem, and, yeah, it was a great start.
0: Yeah, awesome. And you worked with Steve Borthwick there?
1: Yep.
0: He's the English coach, yeah? What was it like being with him?
1: Yeah, he's great. He's intense. He's good, though. Like, you know, he's very thorough in everything he does. Similar to all head coaches, I guess. Mm. They've got to be pretty, like, you know, mental to be a head coach. Like, you see how much work goes into it.
0: Yeah.
1: I don't know if I'd particularly want to be doing that much or watching that much code or that much training and stuff. But, yeah, I really enjoyed my time under Steve. Like, funny story, first time I met him, I got a call off my first ever agent, actually, and he was then the recruitment manager at Leicester, and he said he wrote my name down in the middle of the night because they were looking for like a fourth choice hooker who wanted to push on, not just a fourth choice who's happy to pick up a paycheck. And he sort of said, you know, come down midweek after training finishes, meet Steve and we'll sort of see what happens. He'll sort of want to meet you and show you around the place and then we'll watch a few more games that you play for Coventry and, you know, then we'll get back in touch. And I rocked up and met Steve in this sort of like similar office to this, like just very small room, and sat me down, grilled me with loads of questions, and then sort of passed that one. Then he's like, let's go for a walk. And I was like, sweet. So we go for a walk, and he's like showing me the gym and stuff. And we're with the scrum coach, Tom Harrison, who's also the scrum coach for England now. And he's like, Tom, go get me a box and get Nick a ball. And so I'm like, what's going on here? And so this is the first time I'm meeting him. He's up on, you know, 2 meters worth of boxes, and he's just like, right, just throw to me. And so I'm throwing to him. Like, you know, Steve Borthwick, ex-England captain, Leicester coach, all that sort of stuff. I'm like, what the hell? So I'm just throwing, like, and I love throwing. So
0: yeah.
1: I can't remember myself being nervous, but it was one of the better throwing sessions I've had. And I don't know if that got me across the line, but he had me buddy stand on all sorts of Bosu balls, one leg, throwing to him and all sorts. And I was just hitting the mark one or two times. And it was a pretty cool like interaction to have, like, as your sort of first meet, and something I won't forget.
0: Getting put through all the tests. And,
1: yeah. Like, certainly wasn't expecting. I rocked up in, like, similar to this, just like Birkenstocks and, you know, hat on backwards and stuff.
0: Just ready,
1: like,
0: for a conversation.
1: Yeah, pretty much. No warm up, just straight in.
0: Yeah, straight in. Nice. Can you tell us in your opinion, what's the main difference with, like, the style of gameplay over there compared to, like, here in Super? Like, what are the main differences for you as a hooker?
1: Honestly, like, probably when I've been asked this a few other times, it seriously probably comes down to the weather. Like, I know it sounds so, like, obvious, but you look at, like, the Prem at the start of the season, the end of the season, like, you look at the game on the weekend, it's like 94-33, and you're like, hold on a sec, that's not meant to happen in the Premiership. You know, like, teams are built on defence and kick strat and set piece and stuff. They shouldn't be able to score 94 points. And I feel like there is a bit more freedom to play over here, like, but I don't know if that's just from a weather perspective or if it's how it's being coached.
0: Yeah.
1: But certainly, like, that middle period in the Prem where, you know, it's hammering sideways rain and stuff, you just can't, like, play like that. So I guess from a hooker's point of view, like, the set piece has to be the bread and butter all the time, so it doesn't really make a difference. I just think maybe over here you get a bit more time on ball and a bit more space. But again, like, is that because the ruck speed's quicker because of people getting one-on-ones? And, you know, is that because of the skill or the ability to use skill versus someone having to truck it up, getting hit by two bodies, slow on ball, then we're going to a kick? So it's like, I personally, if I had to literally put it down to one thing, it would be the weather. But from a hooker's perspective, or at least my perspective, like, I don't think my role changes too much.
0: Yeah. Nice. So where did the blonde mullet come from? When did you start that?
1: I don't know. Probably
0: what inspired that?
1: Nothing probably. Daily? I don't know. Nothing probably inspired it. I probably kept it a year too long. Like, it was one of those things where you just become attached to. Like, the missus probably hated me for it. By the end of it, it was so, like, when I look at some photos, I'm like, man, that was ratty. Like, never looked after it either. Like, it wasn't like it was like, oh, I had this long hair and it was well looked after. It was all fucking naughty and ratty and stuff. But, yeah, I don't know. Like, I think I just started growing it in that 21 season, and then I was playing well. And so I just kept it.
0: Kept it, yeah.
1: And it wasn't really a superstition thing, because even when I got injured, I kept it. So it was just maybe just like by that time, I was like, man, I've gone to the lengths to, like, grow it and get through the ugly stages and stuff, that I've got to try keep it now for a little bit.
0: Yeah, because that's a tough phase to go through, the ugly phase.
1: Yeah. I know, especially being so handsome. Like, the ugly phase is a natural.
0: So tell us about the moment when you got called up for England.
1: Yeah. Obviously I wouldn't expect anything. I'd played maybe six games starting for Leicester and being behind a pretty good forward pack. I think at that stage I was like top try scorer in the Premiership, but by no means was it me. It was you know, in the back of a very good mall.
0: Just claim it, man.
1: Yeah. And to be honest with you, like, similar to whenever I've played my best rugby, I think I just had no sort of external pressure and you know, like, it was always just like, go out, do your role, have fun, enjoy it, and, you know, just enjoy. We hadn't lost, I don't think, that season. So, like, we were having an absolute, like, ball of a season. And, yeah, just went out for training one day. I think it was a Monday. We'd finished training, come round, and, you know, finish with our, like, you know, how every team does with our clothes off and stuff. And then Steve mentioned it to, you know, to the group that I was selected, and I was pretty, like, shell-shocked. I didn't really expect it, nor know if I deserved it or anything like that. But, no, it was a pretty surreal sort of feeling, and certainly really nice to find out that way with, you know, the group that you've been playing with. I think everyone else knew on social media before I did, because it had been announced on the phones, but we were obviously training, so... Yeah. No, it was a pretty cool moment, certainly one I won't forget.
0: Did you ever think to yourself, like, oh, but I want to be a Wallaby? Like, did that ever cross your mind, or were you just like, nah, I'm keen?
1: To be honest with you, like, I'd done England 18s and 20s already.
0: Okay.
1: So I'd already sort of had that sort of pathway sort of set. And... I don't know. For me, like, I've always sort of looked at it like I'm proud to be English, proud to be Australian. Like, I always call Australia home, but I'm proud to represent, you know, like, my mum and my granddad and, you know, that side of my family. And I think where I was at that stage of my career and the stuff that sort of English rugby had given me, I don't know if I'd be sitting here or, you know, even a professional rugby player if they hadn't took a chance on me or, you know, given me the opportunity to, you know, have my first contract, play for 18s, 20s, and then obviously... you know, get to where I am now. So, yeah, like, to answer your question, probably not. Like, I just think it was just one of those ones that I was just literally just rolling with it and sort of, like I said, just enjoying my time over there and what happened. And, yeah, certainly no regrets.
0: Yep. How was it going into camp?
1: Yeah, pretty nerve-wracking to start off with. My first roommate was Jamie George, and he was really, really good. Helped me with a heap and just sort of, you know, said to relax, enjoy it, you know, don't put too much pressure on yourself. And, obviously working under Eddie and stuff was, you know, I really enjoyed it and, owe a lot to him. And yeah, obviously what he's done for me is, something I can't thank him enough. Like I, you know, got my debut under him, played bar bars under him. And just sort of, he gave me that belief. I don't know if he saw a little bit of himself in me. He was quite a young, small hooker back in the day for Randwick. So, no, I really enjoyed it. And, like, he certainly took the pressure off, you know, not the pressure off to perform, but just the pressure off in the sense of, like, he was familiar, like, sort of had that nice Aussie banter as well, you know. I think some boys didn't really understand it at times because he... you know, would say stuff and some boys would be like, whoa. And you're like, nah, it's just a joke. Like, it doesn't actually mean it. It's sarcastic. Like, half the stuff he said was sarcastic. So, I really got on with him and it was nice to have someone like that.
0: Nice. So tell us about your debut for England. Where was it?
1: Twickenham. Yeah, I think it was 2022. Yeah. Top of my head, in November. It was 21, November.
0: And you were playing the Springboks?
1: Yeah, Springboks, in the autumn series. It was the... last game of the autumn series, actually. And, I think, you know, unfortunately there was a few injuries and, just the opportunity arose and Eddie sort of let me know that I was playing. I don't think he let me know till after the Tuesday session, so I wasn't really sure at the time. I was actually speaking to my partner about this not long ago. Like, I wish I sort of remembered a bit more or, like, took it in a little bit more just because I guess... you know, everything happened so quickly that you probably didn't have time to, like, be like, wow. Like, it, not that I expected, oh, I'm going to play now forever, like, internationally, but I maybe just, like, you know, that, yeah, I just want more. Like, you finished the game and, yeah, we won and it was awesome and be like, didn't take anything in because you're always thinking, like, the next thing, next job, whatever it is. And I'm glad, like, there is, like, you know, this day and age with all the footage and stuff, you can watch it back and sort of see it from that third person, but... I actually probably don't remember too much, if I'm honest. Like, I remember singing the anthem, seeing my mum and stuff after the game. But, yeah, it's just a bit of a blur, to be honest. And that's probably something that I've taken into my rugby now is, like, trying to actually, like, enjoy the game day more and enjoy, like, or take a lot more things in.
0: Yeah.
1: Just because, you know, it can get taken away, like, so quickly. And, you know, I haven't played in international rugby since. And who knows, like, you know, it's out of your control whether you play or play again. So, something that I've certainly taken forward is just trying to actually soak stuff in and appreciate that we, like, get to do this and, you know, you're very lucky to have the opportunity to do it, and certainly don't take it for granted.
0: Yeah, for sure.
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0: Did you end up winning a premiership over in...
1: Yeah.
0: What year?
1: That would have been that same year, so 21-22.
0: Yeah, okay.
1: Yeah. So we won it with Leicester. I was unfortunately injured for the crunch games. Which, again, like, a little bit frustrating. Like, I think it took me a little while to probably admit that I'd won the premiership, just purely out of, like, you know, there's those games that you want to be a part of. And even though I'd played, like, sort of 22, 23 games that year, you know, you miss out on the final or the semi-final and you sort of feel a little bit distant, especially being injured at the time. Like, I had my knee buckled, so I was pretty immobile during that, like, whole celebrations and stuff. But yeah, certainly, like, again, like, on reflection, like, thinking about, you know, how often that comes along, happens so early in my career, again, you just probably don't appreciate it. So that's something, again, like, you know, I will happily now say to people, like, I've won the premiership. Even though I didn't play in that game, you know, you look at, like, how much the team does and whether you play or whether you don't, like, you still contributed. And unfortunately, there's only 23 players that can fill the team list. But, yeah, like, it was certainly an awesome year and one that I won't forget.
0: Yeah, awesome. And you mentioned how you played for the Barbars as well. Yep. Now, do you remember that one?
1: I actually do. That was that was cracker. Like, that was, like, probably, like, I'll happily say that was the best rugby week of my life, I think. You know, like I said, Eddie, like, had called us up and basically asked if I wanted to come play for the Barbars, which, again, was such a surprise because, you know, I'd obviously done my knee, not played a single game all season besides a few, like, A-League games.
0: Yep.
1: And, yeah, just out of the blue, just got a call up and, you know, he just, yeah, was just, like, again, like, giving me another opportunity to do something that not many players can say they've done. Mm-hmm. And, yeah, just certainly gave the love of rugby back. I think we had a really good group. And as you know, with the Barbars, it's just pretty full on.
0: Yeah.
1: On the field, not so much off the field, a lot. So really enjoyed that. just to meet some awesome players and spend like a good quality week just like finding the love of rugby again.
0: Yeah.
1: Not to say I lost it completely, but certainly like hands down probably best week of my rugby career.
0: Tell, what happens in a week for the Barbas? Like what does a week look like?
1: I don't know how much detail I want to give, but essentially like
0: what are you allowed to tell us?
1: the whole experience is unreal. Like you sort of meet up on the Sunday, obviously, you know, catch up, have a few beers and stuff, and sort of you're up your own divide. Like they treat you like adults, and I know like everywhere they treat you like adults, but like particularly in that setting, it's very much like you guys have got free rein to do what you want. We're going to train these days. Do what you guys want. We'll facilitate, help you out, give you some cool things to do, nice dinners, whatever, restaurants, all that sort of stuff. But we have to win, sort of thing. Like that's the whole point. If the Barbas aren't winning, then no one will want to play them. Like it's got to be that exciting brand of rugby, but it's also got to be a winning style of rugby.
0: Yeah.
1: And I mean, like we probably had, the best week, you know, like Sunday, Monday, Tuesday, you're out. Like just having a laugh, like sometimes it's not always on the drink, but a lot of time it is. And then, you know, there's a few like set things that they have, different, like, I don't know, we had like a magician, we had a pretty singer and all sorts. Like there was so much that we did. Like I say, it was a crazy week and certainly one I won't forget. And then obviously you play on the Saturday and drink on the Saturday night and then you all sort of disperse and some people you don't see again, some people you obviously stay in contact, which has been great till now.
0: Sounds like a good footy tour, man.
1: It's a great week. Yeah. Highly recommended.
0: So what brought you back to the Force? Oh, well, brought you to Perth.
1: Yeah. Like I said, I had a bit of a bad run with injuries and stuff after that sort of knee. So I had that knee, which kept me out for sort of 12, 13 months. And then I came back, played sort of 8 or 9 games. And then like I just had a nerve injury basically my C6-7, which meant like basically my power. So anytime I went to throw, I just couldn't even do a push up. And yeah, I was like, I'd never had it before and wasn't really sure what was going on. And, you know, they were like, oh, we'll get a few injections and see what happens. And, nothing was really working. All the strength was going and like I was losing so much muscle mass and, all the strength in the gym, and they were just like, well, we can't play, it's too risky. So spent a fair bit of time out just waiting, because the thing with nerves is they're like, they don't know enough about them at the moment. The way it sort of got explained to me is like, if they knew enough about nerves, then you could like reverse strokes in a sense. So they were like, look, unfortunately, you're just going to have to wait this out and see, or we can intervene, but they want to go on the like, on the safer side, I guess, first. So waited, nothing getting better, if anything, getting worse. No pain, no nothing. Literally woke up. I remember one day I woke up, trained, I thought, really well. I always remember, I'm like, okay, I've put myself in a position to maybe start the next week. Wake up the next day, I've got a dartboard at home, throw the dart. I missed the dartboard by like that much, and I'm not that bad at darts. I was like, okay, but that could be weird. So I grabbed it again, threw it, missed it again by like that much. I'm like, okay, this is weird. Anyways, long story short, had the next surgery in sort of December, came back, played one more game, which was quite cool, sort of closed off my career playing against Sale, which I thought was nice because, you know, I'd obviously started with them. And then, just sort of got told that there wasn't really any room, like feel free to look elsewhere. There might still be something here for you, but, you know, you're going to have to take a pay cut and all that sort of stuff. And then, I guess, like, got a random message off another agent being like, can we speak? And I was like, can you speak to my agent? it ended up being the Force. And, you know, I think, like, weirdly, like, rugby players, I guess, want to feel wanted. Like, you know, I understand it's a business at the end of the day, but you want to feel wanted. And every club I've been at, like, I would like to have thought, you know, I would have loved to have stayed there longer than I have. But unfortunately, that's just the nature of the beast. So when Cronny called and when the Force called, Goody and Hodjo and all that reached out, like it made me feel really wanted and something that I always wanted to do. Like I watched a lot of Super Rugby growing up and particularly watched the Tars and the Force quite a lot when I was younger. So I was like, sweet, let's do it. Like, it's going to be a big change to go back and big move for my partner Meg and whatnot. But she was super supportive, as she always is. And, yeah, we just decided to get on the flight and come over here. And, yeah, I've loved it. Like, in terms of lifestyle, like, I don't think there's many better places on earth, if I'm honest.
0: 100%.
1: But, yeah.
0: Is your partner English?
1: Yeah, she's English. She's from Manchester.
0: Yep. How's she liking it here?
1: Oh, loves it. She loves it. Like, obviously, it's tough with the family and whatnot. But, you know, her family's been over here. Like, her sister's come over, her mum, her dad.
0: Mm.
1: So she's had them come over sporadically. And then, you know, it's almost like that halfway point. Like, Sydney, you got an extra 4 hours, like, to get to Europe. You know, here you can sort of jump on the direct one if you want to get back. But, yeah, in terms of lifestyle, I think she loves it. I think I love it. She loves it. And, I mean, it's pretty hard not to. Like, we live in Cottesloe and, we're not too far from the beach. And, yeah, I mean, as like I say, like, from a lifestyle perspective, it's pretty unbeatable.
0: Yeah, nice. Was the coming back, did you ever think, like, have the Wallabies on your mind at all?
1: Yeah, I guess at that stage, like, certainly had it in the back of mind, you know, with obviously the new, I guess, what are they called, eligibility rules. Mm. It was certainly something that I thought about.
0: Yep.
1: And like I say, like, I'm proud Australian, proud English. Like, I've always called this home and would love to represent my home and at some stage. But, look, that's out of my hands. And all I wanted to do was just play rugby, especially being injured for quite a while. Like I said before, like, I don't want to take anything for granted. And each game I get to play is, like, an awesome opportunity to do something cool and do something that not many people get to do. And, I just want to enjoy that and do it with a smile on my face. And, yeah, that was the whole point of coming back was Cronny was like, you know, I'd love you to come back and play. And I've been able to play, I don't know, 20-odd games already, which has been cool, and hopefully play a lot more.
0: Yep, nice, man. I've got here you lived with Nick Champion and Tom Robertson.
1: Yeah.
0: Good dynamic, that one.
1: Yeah, well, we lived in, like, Andrew and Nicola's flats, so they, like, got, obviously, they own 30, half a cottage, though, probably, but we lived in some of their flats, and Tom was on level 6. He thought he was the mayor of the flats.
0: Yeah.
1: And you could imagine Tom, like, you know, being his budgies on the balcony, just looking down on us. We were on level 1. But, yeah, no, when me and Nick... Yeah, seriously, just spitting on us. We obviously moved over here, me and Nick, at the same time.
0: Yeah.
1: And we're pretty same ambitions. And obviously Nick's been able to achieve some of them already, probably out-achieve some of the stuff that he thought, being captain and everything.
0: Yeah.
1: He's done an awesome job. And, you know, but living with something like that as well, like, with similar drive and similar sort of, you know, like, similar life situations. We've both got girlfriends and we're both sort of, I think he's 28, I'm 26. So, you know, not too dissimilar ages and similar drives in terms of what we wanted to do from a rugby perspective was pretty easy to do.
0: Yeah.
1: I think we got on each other's nerves a few times, don't get me wrong. But majority of the time it was, yeah, really good dynamic and, certainly made the move a lot easier to live with someone like that. Keep you accountable and stuff for sure. And then, yeah, we've now... He still lives in level 1. I've moved up, so now I'm the mayor of the flats.
0: Oh, yeah, you've...
1: Now I'm looking down... It's always been good and, like, yeah, in terms of location, like I say, you can't beat it.
0: Yeah, nice. So in mid-25, you got a knee injury on the eve of the Force Lions game. Yeah. Getting out of a car. Bit of a freak accident, that one.
1: Yeah, it's pretty innocuous. I was carrying, like, a bit of a, like, bung knee for a while. Like, I think I'd had it for a few years, but, like, it only really flared up probably, like, halfway through the season last year. I remember we played the Hurricanes and, like, I'd been warming up and I felt something, like, sort of go a bit. And so I've gone up to the physio room and I'm on the bench at the time and I'm like, bloody hell, I don't even know if I'm going to be able to play. And then I'm up at the physio room getting, like, a few painkillers and getting strapped, and then they call up, "Where's Nick?" And they're like, "What do you mean?" He's up here. He's like, "Well, Brandon's gone down. He's done his calf." And he's like, "He's starting." And so I'm like, "Oh, shit, all right, strap me up. Get me down there." Anyways, after that week, we got a few scans and met up with a surgeon. He was just like, "Look, we're probably going to have to intervene at some stage. How long it can hold on for, who knows? Like, you've probably had some of this sort of degenerative stuff for a while, but obviously it's only flaring up now. So yeah, it was just essentially like a loose fragment, like probably that big, just sort of like ready to come off.
12: Yeah.
1: And it was causing a fair bit of like, just not even like serious pain, just like chronic, you know, that chronic sort of like,
12: yeah.
1: Every time you just got to warm it up. And so, yeah, essentially, you know, felt really good that week against the Lions. We were training and I was feeling really good. And then I even got to the club, done all the walkthroughs, like jogging about, like, you know, looking forward to the game. Obviously knew a few of the boys that we were playing and stuff. And then, yeah, I remember I went home because

0: anyways, like from then, yeah, I just couldn't straighten my knee till I had surgery. I had basically like must have dislodged it, and then it got caught in the joint. So essentially, I couldn't get it past sort of that sort of angle.
1: Yeah.
0: And then yeah, it was pretty gutting, to be honest. Like, it was something that I was looking forward to do, and who knows, you might not get the chance to do again. But sort of is what it is. I can't really control it. And
1: spewing.
0: Yeah.
1: Have you changed how you get into a car now? Are you technique wise.
0: Yeah. I probably did at the start. Now I'm not that bothered. Yeah. I like to think the surgeons fixed it all. And, yeah. It's yeah, that was part of my rehab, maybe getting over the fear of getting in cars. But yeah, I was thinking about downgrading to something a bit lower next time.
1: All right, man. Tell us about your off-field endeavors. So you're busy on social media. Tell us about your side hustle that you got going on. I know we spoke about it off the mic before.
0: Yeah, so I just essentially just started like a company called Build Your Fitness. Started off as just, I guess, just the hats. I don't sell them, but I might start. Who knows? I'll give it to a few of the boys. Yeah. They usually wear them, so it's good. But I just started that sort of during COVID. I was in between contracts, like I said to you off air, but yeah, just, I don't know, like, I sort of had to learn real quick that, you know, you need to have something outside of footy. Mm-hmm. And funny enough, I'd been told by one of the boys at Sale, like, when I was sort of coming through, he was like, "Are you doing anything?" And I'm like, I look at him like, "No, like, I'm playing rugby. Like, what else is there to do?" And he's like, "All right, we'll just basically remember this, remember this conversation." And yeah, I certainly did remember the conversation when I got cut during COVID, and, you know, there was a contract freeze and I had to find a way to earn money. So just start off, literally I was living at my partner's parents' place and was PTing out of their back garden, and then I'd go to the field and do some coaching, like one-on-one coaching with kids and hookers and whatnot, and teach them how to throw, or, you know, just do some fitness and things and try find a way to earn a bit of cash that way. And then I guess I just started up the social stuff as well, and I guess just started off being sort of generalized stuff, and then it sort of niched down into following my journey and some of the injuries and things that I found to be quite relatable to everyone. You know, yeah, I think sometimes you can live in your own bubble and think you're the only person injured in world rugby, but I can assure you there's thousands more out there that, you know, can find, you know, good relatability to you and even just help from the stuff that you're putting out. You know, they're obviously not as lucky as we are that we get paid to rehab and, you know, get given all our exercises and all our treatments and things. So to be able to just have a platform to almost just essentially just film what I was doing, I found, you know, quite satisfying for me, but also hopefully helpful for everyone else. And I guess from that, it's just been trying to grow that in a way that I can help, I guess, this niche down into rugby players, whether it's, you know, amateur, semi-professional, or just aspiring rugby players, you know, giving them a platform that I know I would have loved to have followed when I was growing up, even if it's just to steal a few of the workouts for free. But if they want to work with me personally, and whether it's in person or online, then they have the opportunity to do that as well.
1: That's awesome. Are there any sevens drills in there?
0: No, fully retired from sevens. Try to steer clear away from that. Maybe a few fitness drills here and there, but certainly not sevens level fitness.
1: Okay. So how do you find the time to create all the content? Because I know that can be quite hard, being a creator myself.
0: It is hard. It is like, I guess, a lot of the stuff I'm doing anyways. So the hard bit sometimes is just being like, okay with putting a camera up. Early doors, it was harder.
1: Yep.
0: Like, I used to get like a bit embarrassed about, like, I know I said about embarrassment, but I used to actually feel a little bit like, oh, fuck, I don't want to record, or don't want to show anyone I'm recording, because I think they might say this and might say that. But then you sort of realize, like, who cares?
1: Yeah.
0: Like, who really cares? But at the same time, like, you're doing it for the benefit of others. Mm. So, you know, it's selfish of you to then feel like embarrassed and not do it, because you're actually taking away from what you can give to other people. Just started off doing that, and then obviously with the injuries, it becomes a lot easier because you spend a fuckload of time in the gym. But then when you come in season, it can become a bit harder. And so having people like Joey, our social media guy at the club, just to, you know, help with even some raw footage, like, you know, that's all the cool stuff. That's the stuff that I know I'd want to see, and I know a lot of other people want to see, is just that sort of inside, video stuff, like, that you can do. Obviously, you're not going to film the

0: plays or anything like that. But, you know, just even like the little extras or little drills or even just like stuff in the gym with the boys having a laugh, like, you know, that's the stuff that he helps with. And certainly in season especially, it's really helpful because, like I say, it's pretty hard to, you know, not have anything and then think on your day off, be like, man, I need to try and do something because this is this business is freezing right now. But yeah, it is. It can be challenging at times to try and, you know, even have the energy to create content and stuff. But like I say, like if I don't do it, then I feel like I'm sort of taking away from others as well. So it's sort of a good motivation.
1: Do you enjoy it?
0: Times.
1: At times.
0: I find. Yeah, overall, I'd say yes. I'd say yes. Like the more enjoyment factor for me is like when you hear kids or like you see people get better because of what you've done. You know what I mean? Like I don't really have a care for, you know, this video got 20 million views or this video, like whatever. You know what I mean? I don't have too much care for that. I sort of like the fact that I'm able to grow a community and people are able to relate to whether it's the injury or whether it is the person who needs some help with his throw or or whatever it might be. Like that's the stuff I like more. So I'd say overall, like I really enjoy it. Like sometimes it can be a pain in the ass, like sometimes having to create videos. Like, I don't want, that's the one thing that I try not to do is like, I don't want to create anything.
1: Yeah.
0: If that makes sense. Like I just want it to be like almost like a documentation of like, this is what I do for this reason. It's not like I'm going to do this, but I don't actually do it.
1: Yeah.
0: Do you know what I mean?
1: Yeah.
0: And like, of course there's some things that, you know, I might film and I haven't done the workout, but I might have done it previously, you know. So that's sort of what the way I try and shape it is. Like I want to document stuff that I've found either helped me in the past or is helping me now to get better, and hopefully it helps you guys.
1: Yeah, nice. Do you have any other passions?
0: Golf.
1: Golf,
0: yeah. I really love golf. I think it's just, you know, like anything, it's just some things that you fail at or can suck at a lot of the time. I don't know. I just find that really like addictive. I don't know. Anything that has some sort of competitive edge or some way that you can get better, I'm quite interested in.
1: Yep.
0: So yeah, like I really, really into that, really into obviously, you know, the sort of business side of it. Maybe not the business side of it, but the actual coaching side of it.
1: Yep.
0: Really enjoying coaching in person a lot at the moment, with whether it's younger kids or whether it's with UWA or whatnot. I find like good passion in that. And then outside of those two, I don't know.
1: Is learning Spanish one of them?
0: That's like that. It'll be like that. Like some days it'll be like, yeah, like really enjoying this. And some days I'm like, nah, I'm not doing it today.
1: Yeah. Okay.
0: But no, luckily with like Franco and stuff, like I say, we play a lot of golf together, but his English is so good that you don't even need to speak to him in Spanish.
1: Yeah, right.
0: Yeah. And I think with the other RG boys, they're trying hard to learn English that you almost feel bad that you try to speak to them in Spanish. And then the difference is like, you know, like you say a few words to them and then they rattle off like a whole sentence and you're like, what did you just say?
1: Yeah.
0: You say that slower and then you're like, oh, I'll just speak to you in English.
1: All right, man, I got two last questions for you. What is the most important lesson that you've learned in life?
0: You know, I think probably go back to that one around like taking things for granted.
1: That's a good one.
0: I think, like I say, like if I could go back and take stuff or take like memories or things outside of like that third person point of view from videos and things, I would love to have those memories and things, you know, or soak in a lot more, whether it's on game day, whether it's throughout the week, whether it's certain changing room moments that you sort of just take for granted because you think it's going to last forever. And I think that sort of applies to everything in life, like, you know, whether it's time with people, especially in the sort of business that we're in, like you've got some really good mates and then next thing you know, you move halfway across the world and you don't have any time with them. So like certainly take for granted, like, or don't take things for granted. Yeah, that would probably be up there with probably the biggest lesson for me.
1: Nice. And the last one is, where do you see yourself in 10 years?
0: Oh wow, far out. I'll be 36. I'd like to think I'm still playing.
1: Yep.
0: I'd love to probably play as long as I can. I don't know how long that will be, but probably as long as my body allows me to. So 10 years time, if I was still playing, I'd be Curly's age, and he's still tearing it up. I don't know if I'd be any half as good as him, but yeah, I'd love to still be playing and, you know, try my best to keep up with the young bucks. But other than that, would love to have some kids with partner Meg. Yeah, I'd love to have a decent sized family and stuff, and hopefully, you know, like I say, like at any club I've been at, I've wanted to stay for long periods of time. So hopefully, yeah, just be around here and kicking it in Cottesloe.
1: Nice. What's the career span of a hooker?
0: As long as
1: they,
0: you,
1: they can go, they go wild, don't they?
0: Well, hopefully, like maybe then like 10 years time.
1: Yeah.
0: You know, with the rules changing and stuff, I was thinking if they could have like a special teams.
1: Yeah.
0: You know, like if there was a rule I could bring in 10 years, you know, you walk up and down the sideline, throw, and then let the other boys play.
1: Just come on and throw in.
0: Pretty much, yeah. Just like a special team. So if they're still doing it by then, I'll play till I'm 50.
1: Yeah, you could probably go longer.
0: Hopefully.
1: Yeah. Nah, anyways, brother, thanks for coming on and sharing your story.
0: Appreciate it.
1: Appreciate it. And to our listeners, this is our last one of the season, but we will be back next season. All right, thanks for tuning in.
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1: 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Welcome back to another episode of the Full Force Podcast. And today's special guest, exciting recruit, the newest rugby code hopper. He's a New South Wales State of Origin star, Australia international, and now he's Wallabies World Cup hopeful. He hails from Tamora in New South Wales, Riverina. Benay's living on Perth's sunny beaches, and that's Zach Lomax. Welcome, brother.
6: Thank you. Thanks. That's an intro. Thanks, brother.
1: Only for the best, bro. No, thanks for giving up your time. How's the day off been anyway? Day off for you?
6: Yeah, it's been good. Yep. Yeah, it's been really good. So you had a few training sessions, but day off's been really good, mate. Just trying to watch, I guess, as much video on that and get up to speed as much as we can. But other than that, kicking the feet up, enjoying the sun over here. It's unbelievable.
1: Yeah, 100%. You've been doing your own little video sessions, your own... Yourself?
6: Yeah, for sure. I've been an absolute punish to the coaching staff at the moment. Like, I've just been asking for as much video as possible. And Kayla, my partner, I feel bad almost coming home a lot of the time. And then it's just footy, footy, footy. Like, I'm just watching so much vision and footage at the moment. But it's like, I actually love it so much at the moment. I've just find myself learning, day after day. But you just realise you've got so much to learn.
1: Yeah. Awesome. So how are you enjoying it in Perth so far? Like, obviously, Sydney, the hustle and bustle, fast pace, and then you come to Perth, it's quite laid back, and you probably don't get recognised as much, you know, I suppose in Sydney, you know, you've got people coming up asking for photos and
6: it's super refreshing over here.
1: Yeah.
6: And just the beaches, like, I didn't realise how beautiful the beaches were over here.
1: Yeah, man.
6: Like, unreal. And just the crystal blue, like the water is unbelievable. But Kayla and I, we have been, you know, scratching ourselves. You know, you wake up and you just walk along the beach and it's so much calmer, you know. It's obviously a slower pace. But, mate, I've been in Wollongong for a long period of time, probably for the last 10 years.
1: Mm-hmm.
6: And it's very similar to that. It's obviously just hotter over here.
1: Yeah.
6: But it's a very similar pace and lifestyle I've found Wollongong and Perth. But got the best sandwich joints over here, though, I've found.
1: Have you been to Two Slice?
6: Yep.
1: Been there
6: way too many times.
1: Yeah.
6: Was actually at the Piccolo Deli just before we come here. Just finished there. But unreal.
1: Yep.
6: Unreal.
1: Nice. Yeah. Shout out to Two Slice. Could be a sponsor, eh?
6: Yes, actually. True.
1: Nah, nice, man. I was actually told your press conference in Sydney when you signed with the Force, There was a full room of media, 20 to 25 journos and cameras. How was that? Hectic? Have you had that often?
6: No, like not in the sense like that, obviously. But when you talk media, yeah, it's obviously chaos in Sydney. There's always something going on. But it was chaotic. Like there was a fair bit going on there.
1: Yeah.
6: And but it was, you know, it was obviously chaotic times during the whole process, and it was it was sort of a hard one. Like I actually enjoyed the whole process so much because, you know, yeah, right. I just understanding my family side of things and my mates, and I got to spend so much time with them, and that's time that I'd spent so much time away for such a long period of time since I was 15, you know, and I'd been away from my family for such a period of time. But throughout the last sort of 6 months, I'd been able to spend so much time. My brother Hayden and his wife Haley have just had a little baby girl, Haley, and you know, just to spend a heap of time with them. And my partner Kayla, we'll just back in tomorrow a whole heap of time. But I guess throughout the whole process, it's just proven to me that, you know, I'm so grateful for the family that I have and the friends that I have. And at the end of the day, mate, like there's obviously been a whole heap of noise about it, but, and obviously I'm super pumped that it's all done, but all over a game of footy, you know what I mean? Like there's so much more in this life that, and the world at the moment that's going on. And we have so much more positive things that are going on in this world, but we're sort of just sort of hung up on where I was going to play a game of footy.
1: Yeah.
6: But, you know, I guess that's what comes with being a professional athlete. And I guess I was playing rugby league at, you know, State of Origin and for the country at the current time. So obviously brought a little bit more noise around it. But man, I'm super blessed and I'm stoked that I'm here now. It's been good.
1: Nice, brother. Nice. I want to ask you a couple of questions just in relation to league, actually. Who was your toughest opponent? Toughest player to come up against?
6: Consistently, I would say over the years, that was just time and time again, relentless and just the ultimate competitor, I would say, is James Tedesco. I think he is he's definitely not underrated, but I think there was a time where they sort of, you know, he's copping a bit of flack in the sense that, you know, has he fallen off a little bit of form, and you know, that was so far from the truth, because like the minute that he wasn't having a 9.5 out of 10 game, or even then he was having a 9 out of 10 game, it was like there was just so much I guess criticism that was thrown towards him. But mate, every single time, it's like you take away a lot of him, you know, you take away so much from the team that he's, or the Roosters.
1: Mm-hmm.
6: But he's just the ultimate competitor, and he always turns up in the right positions. Defensively, he's unbelievable. But he's such a strong body too. He
1: looks strong, yeah, super strong in the hips as well.
6: Yeah, real strong through the hips, and a good dude too. Like Teddy's such a legend. Yeah. You know, I've learned heaps from him throughout being able to play a little bit of footy with him. But yeah, he's just such a competitor, and he's just a winner.
1: Yeah, nice. Best or worst roomie?
6: I guess my time at the Dragons, I was pretty consistent with my roomie, was always Blake Laurie.
1: Yeah.
6: And he's one of my best, like he's one of my best mates, especially in regards to like the love of footy scene. He's my best mate without a doubt. But yeah, him and Paul Vaughan, that was our sort of group of three. And yeah, there's been some cool stories throughout the period, but they especially them two, they go at each other all the time. It was funny. I actually remember there was one time we were playing a game of Mudgee, and all of us three were in the room, and I remember we'd always just wrestle. Yep. Always, like as soon as we would get there, he'd wrestle for the big bed. So whoever we'd win, we'd have the big
1: boys
6: bed.
1: Boys will be boys, man.
6: And it was always like that. And I remember the actual day of the game, we're in the room, and I remember Vaughnie and Blocker, they were wrestling, and Blocker actually like choked him out, and he was like, and he blacked out.
1: Really?
6: Yeah. And
1: wouldn't tap.
6: Yeah, no, he just didn't tap. Yeah. And then I remember Blocker sort of half shit himself and didn't really know what to do. And then he sort of come about and then he was rattled, as in Vaughny was rattled as well. And then he actually went out, I think, in the first 10 minutes of that game with Urson Raiders. He got knocked out, so he was out. HIA missed the game the next week. So, yeah, we sort of speak about it all the time. And but, yeah, them two. I've roomed with them boys a fair bit, but they're good fun.
1: Nice. Most embarrassing on-field moments?
6: Oh, it's probably been a few howlers. Actually, there was a game at Wynn Stadium. I was goal kicking, and I remember I kicked the ground, and I'm sure there's a video of it. There definitely is. I've seen it. I was kicking from the sideline, absolutely sprayed it. Yeah. And I didn't even know what happened. I kicked the ground. It's just gone completely. Not even in the right direction, but it was. I'm sure there's one you could dig up. It was not good.
1: Clip that up for socials, eh?
6: Yes, it was a shocker.
1: All right, start one, bench one, drop one. Nathan Cleary, Joey Johns, Mitchell Moses.
6: Oh, geez, I'm good mates with them boys, so that's still a hard one.
1: You got that eighth immortal in there.
6: Oh, geez, that's hard. I'd start them all. They're all guns. I'm not even going to give anything. I'm just going to start them all.
1: All right.
6: I'm just going to start them all. They're all guns.
1: They can wrestle for the position.
6: Mitch would be filthy. He'd be filthy if I didn't say he was the best.
1: Nah, all good, brother. All right, man. So tell us about your childhood. So you grew up in Tamora, which is how far outside of Canberra?
6: So pretty much another two and a bit hours past it. So I get every time I sort of get asked where I'm from, it's always like from a little country town called Tamora, and I guess 90% of people have never heard of Tamora, and it's like, okay, well, it's near Wagga. So it's essentially about 40, 45 minutes from Wagga.
1: Mm-hmm.
6: But, mate, just a little country town, probably 4,500 people there.
1: Yeah, right.
6: Yeah, grew up in a... you know, family of five. I'm the middle child. I've got an older brother, Hayden, younger brother, Declan, mum and dad, Shree and Brad are their names. And, yeah, mate, it was actually funny when I was at training on my first day and got up and just spoke about my family and similar to this question, you know, where I'm from. And I guess the same thing is, like, The more I think about it, it's like we absolutely weren't rich as a family, but you know, mate, grew up and my fondest memories, you know, we lived in a shed for a long period of time, and it was just a two bedroom, like mum and dad just sort of renovated the inside of a shed, and there was a two bedroom shed there, and all of us boys were in one room, obviously mum and dad, and mate, they were the best bits of my childhood, and you know, we're always on motorbikes, we're outside, and you know, I've got such a good relationship with my mum and dad and my two brothers, but mate, we're so rich in, you know, just in love and just connection with each other, and you know, they follow me around everywhere I go. You know, they barely miss a game, and you know, they're 4.5-5 hours away from Sydney or wherever I'm playing, and you know, I've been so fortunate enough to have a family of who I've got, and yeah, they've been so instrumental as to where I am, and mate, even my mates, like, as of, you know, eight months ago, I was always living with my three best mates that were coming with me from Tamora, so they're the same. They follow me around everywhere and come to and from all of my games, and you know, speak to them every day, and I guess that's it. That's the thing about being from Tamora. It's
1: quite tight knit.
6: Yeah, and everyone sort of knows around each other. Yeah. And I guess it can sort of be to your detriment sometimes, or you know, everyone sort of knowing everything that's going on. My mum is a local hairdresser. My brother is the local sort of barista, has a local coffee shop there. So
1: cool.
6: Yeah, everyone sort of knows everything that's going on there, but. Mate, the community in Tamora, so like, they're such beautiful people, and every time I go back there, it's, you know, they're just always so genuine, and and they want to know, and everyone's so supportive. And yeah, I just love the hometown. But you know, you go home, you see everyone, and then you go back to, you know, I guess Wollongong, where I've been. And but yeah, it is grounding for sure.
1: Yeah, 100%. What about your dad? What did your dad do?
6: So dad is always has worked for GrainCorp, which is, so essentially what he does, he receives all like wheat and canola and grain, like grain, yeah, okay, from all the farmers, essentially stores it and then sends it off. So he's essentially been in the farming sort of industry and for, you know, 25-30 years, and Pop did that as well. And yeah, dad's just sort of carried on and doing that, and you know, he's done that for as long as we've been alive. And but yeah, I guess with his job and mum's job, mum has her own business there, so it allows them to come down and see us as much as possible. But yeah, they definitely I would love for them to come and move down with me and Kayla, and but my two brothers obviously back there, and my nan and everyone back there, and obviously Hayden's had a little bub now, so I think they like being close to everyone. But I would love them to all move down with me. Hopefully, eventually, yeah.
7: Did you just try booking a medical for your employees, only to be told there's nothing available until later in the week? You need Knight Health instead. 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
1: So you mentioned your brothers. Was it quite a, I think a brother's like a quite competitive environment. Was it much the same for you?
6: To be fair, mate, not really. Like, yeah, right. Nah, not really. Like, I mean, you know, that's all we did was, I've got no doubt, Hayden was the older brother, so, you know, I always wanted to hang out with Hayden and his mates, and that I was definitely the brother at a period of time where it was like I was the annoying little brother of him, that he was like, didn't want me to hang out with him and his mates. And but, you know, as time sort of goes on, like, you know, me and him are thick as thieves, you know. I was his best man. He'll definitely be my best man. And he, and obviously Declan, our little brother, he's 4 years younger than me.
1: Yep.
6: So, mate, we're all thick as thieves, but there was never like, never sort of punched on or anything.
1: Yeah,
6: where,
1: right.
6: You know, I've got heaps of mates that have, you know, had brothers, and you know, there's a bit of sort of rivalry, or they end up, they blew a little bit here and there, but you know, there's always love there. But yeah, me and I guess Hayden and I have always had that mutual respect for each other. You know, that's all that we ever wanted to do was play NRL together.
0: Mm-hmm.
6: But it just never worked out. He, the poor thing just was always riddled with injuries. Like, I think he moved down. We both moved down with the Dragons, and so he was a part of the NRL squad for a long period of time as well. And I don't think he ever got to do a full preseason. It was just, you know, it was either his shoulder, his elbow, his foot, his knee. It was just always
1: just a bad run. Injury,
6: yeah, he just had a bad run, but. You know, he's just so happy now, and he's back home, and he has such a beautiful little family, and yeah, they're just the best people.
1: Yeah, was rugby league always the dream for you as a kid? Yeah,
6: rugby
1: union, because I know you mentioned that you played union.
6: Yeah, I think, mate, it was definitely always rugby league. I mean, for me, and you know, speaking about tomorrow, we're never inside. Like, it was whatever sport was going, it was. Cricket in the summer, so it's always cricket. You know, after school, you're always down at the nets and whatever's going. You're swimming. You're playing tennis. You golf. Like that's all that was sort of doing back home in Tamora. And everyone's the same. Like, you know, I guess you just wanted to be able to play sport professionally. But yeah. I guess I figured out from a young age that rugby league and rugby union were my strength. And playing footy was my strength, and that was our asset. And Pop grew up playing it, Dad grew up playing it, and they just sort of threw us into that. And mate, we just fell in love with it. And I guess while it was rugby league, I got picked up by the Dragons at a young age. I think Hayden signed with them when he was 13, and then the year after I was 13, I signed with Dragons. And I guess from that point on, it was just more or less NRL, and that's all we sort of stuck to. But yeah, it was definitely, I guess for me, mate, like Trent Barrett was the local, he was the local sort of gun from Tamora, and, you know, he wanted to be like him. And but yeah, fortunately enough, it's turned out, mate. And yeah. But yeah.
1: Yeah, awesome. What were you like at school? Good kid?
6: It's funny, like I that's the, as I said, like speaking about tomorrow, I run into these teachers all the time. You know, I go home and I've got no doubt, I definitely wasn't the easiest student to teach, and I was probably a little bit lippy and backchatted. But you could never be disrespectful. You could never skip class. You could never, because as I said, like it's so small and tomorrow, so everyone knows. So like all the teachers and that, my mum knew really well, Dad knew, like everyone just sort of knows everyone, the office ladies there, everyone was one of my mum's best mates. And, you know, we're really good family friends with them. So it was like, it probably wasn't until I left, I was at a little Catholic school, St. Anne's it was called, and that was where all of us boys were. So we'd all go to school, and then all of us would all be, everyone in my year would all be in the local rugby union team, and then we'd all be in the local rugby league team. So, yeah, I guess it, I probably wasn't the easiest, but looking back on it now, it's, you know, I can run into these teachers and we have good laughs.
1: Yeah.
6: Yeah, yeah, which is good, and yeah.
1: I suppose if you get up to mischief, then everyone's going to find out. You can't hide anything.
6: Yeah, that's it. Mum knew before I left the door, like before I left the school gates. Mum already knew.
1: Yeah. So you mentioned who you play in rugby league as a junior and rugby union. Who was that team that you were?
6: So I actually play rugby union, you said?
1: Yeah.
6: So that between Tamora, so we never really had a full team in Tamora. So between Tamora, West Wylong and Grenfell, we would all sort of combine, and then we'd play, because that sort of helped us fill a team. And then I think that was like from under 10s, 11s, 12s, like we all sort of, and then under 13s, we sort of had a Tamora team then. But it wasn't until I think under 13s, 14s where we had Tamora Tuskers, yep, they're called, and yeah, which has been there hasn't been any, you know, rugby union people that have come out of Tamora really, so
1: could be the first man.
6: Who knows? Fingers crossed.
1: Yeah. Nice. So how did you get picked up from the Dragons? Where did that come about?
6: I actually come from from Hayden. So Hayden was essentially the one that they picked up the year of 20. Well, he was 13. So, geez, whatever year that was, I think that was 2013. We're playing in a school carnival in Dubbo, I remember, and then it was the recruitment officer, Brian Keegan, actually. He's such a good man, and the recruitment officer for the Dragons, and he seen Hayden and approached mum and dad, spoke to mum and dad, and then essentially they signed him, and then it wasn't until probably a couple months later they watched me being Hayden's little brother, and yeah, I think they obviously liked what they liked what they seen, and the year later I signed the same thing as Hayden, and then 2 years later I was 15, Hayden was 16, so yeah, we moved down to Wollongong, and they just moved us down there, and then it was just 40-40-40 ever since.
1: Who did you support growing up?
6: I was the biggest Benji Marshall fan, so I was always Tigers. Yeah, yep. I was it was funny. I was the other day, mum was sort of cleaning out our front, like the front room at home in Tamora, and I've still got all these photos of Benji Marshall and that are just sort of sitting there. But I was just, yeah, he was a bee's knees when I was young, and tried the goosey, tried all the steps, the flick pass, the goal kicking, like that's why I got into all of it. Like, yeah, he was just, yeah.
1: Did you play much against them? Did you get to play?
6: I played him a couple of times. Yeah, played him a couple of times. I remember I actually got knocked out so bad. Yeah. And I got a photo with him after the game. I didn't even remember getting the photo. But it was, I think it was 2019 or 20. I remember we were playing at the SCG, and I sort of half made a break and sort of tried to step the fullback. And then I just got kneed in the back of the head, and I remember I was out. Obviously don't remember it, but can't remember getting off how I got there and like what happened. But I just remember on my phone, I got sent a photo by a team doctor. I've obviously gone up to Benji and asked for a photo and not knowing that I got it, but I remember posting it straight away. And I remember him shooting me a message straight after, just like seeing how I was going, and that was pretty cool.
1: Yeah, killer. So playing for the Dragons, they have a lot of history. How was it like in your first season with the Dragons debut?
6: It was it was sick, obviously, mate, childhood dream. And I remember it was when I debuted, so from round one I was obviously just a fresh 18-year-old. So I remember playing Charity Shield, and I think I might have even been 17 at the time. But I remember playing a charity Shield game against like Sam Burgess, George Burgess. Yeah. That's when the Burgess boys were flying, and like Greg Inglis, and I remember sitting on the bench and just, I remember the Burgess boys walked past me on the bench, and I was like, I was second guessing myself so much.
1: Yeah.
6: No, I remember just thinking, I don't know if I'm ready to go out here, eh? And then anyway, it was later that year. I was that year, from round one, I was named 18th man.
1: Mm-hmm.
6: And we went on a run that for the first nine games, we didn't lose a game. So and no one got injured as well. So I was 18th man. I don't even think I might have played a 20s game or a couple 20s games that year, but I didn't really play any footy. Then round 10 got named to debuted against the Bunnies. And only come on with I was on the bench, only come on with probably 3 minutes to go.
1: And then
6: I didn't even, didn't touch the ball or nothing. Then I was named to start in the centres, I think the week after. And then I broke my wrist at training. So I was sort of out and then the next game that I come back was the last game of the season, which essentially was my first game. And then that was at night, against the Knights up there. So that was essentially my first game. I played that. And we won. And then the next game was a finals game against the Broncos at Suncorp, packed out. And that was just an experience. And then we end up winning maybe close to 50 to 16 or something, or 40 something. 16, but Tarek Sims scored 3 tries in that game, and that was just surreal. Like, essentially, that was like my first, like, sort of welcome to NRL sort of thing.
1: Yep.
6: And that was just like such a cool experience. And then the next game was versus the Rabbitohs, and mate, we're up. I remember I kicked a goal, a penalty goal, in like with about 2 minutes to go, and we went up 12-11. And they kicked the ball off. That's when Adam Reynolds kicked 3 field goals. And, they end up beating us 13-12. But that was just like such, that was my debut year, and I was sick. Like, to be able to play 2 finals games, and then since then I haven't played any finals.
1: What year was that?
6: 2018.
1: 2018?
6: Yeah.
1: Because you had a strong year. Was it the 2020 season?
6: Yeah. Went into Origin camp that year. Yeah.
1: Yeah. How was that for you going into Origin camp?
6: Yeah, it was sick. It was sick. Like, sort of my first year really of just sort of consistent first grade. Like, just playing consistent footy, and we went not too bad as a team. And but yeah, that was unreal to be a part of. And obviously speaking about Teddy, like I was able to work with guys like that and just see how they operate, and also someone like Boyd Cordner, like to see how I think he got a head knock actually in the first game.
1: Yeah,
6: I think at Adelaide, and then but that was like during the COVID year, so we're in the bubble the whole time. So I think we were in camp for like maybe 4 or 5 weeks, but that was sick just to see their prep and stuff throughout the course of the camp was pretty cool. But yeah, and which was sick. I was 18th man throughout the period, and but that was unreal to be a part of, yeah.
1: Yeah. And then 2024 was a good year for you as well. That's when you made the Dally M team of the year. Right. Yep. And your Origin debut. Bro, tell us about that.
6: Yeah, it was sick. Like, Origin's just a different game. Like, it's
1: in what way? Like,
6: oh, just faster, more physical.
1: Yeah,
6: just everything that they say it is like, and everything just heightens, and it's just I feel like your carries just like you're not even feeling as much because you're just filled with adrenaline.
1: Yeah,
6: and it's just like your lungs are feeling it, like you're hurting, but like you just find an extra gear. I don't know what it is, or it probably doesn't sound great, meaning you can find an extra gear, meaning you should be able to always do that. But like, everything that people say it is, it's that times 10.
1: You know,
6: it's
1: has,
6: just
1: eh?
6: Like yeah. The lead up to it. It's especially to win up there at Queensland too, and the decider. I don't think it hadn't been done in more than 20 years. It was that was unreal.
1: Hostile environment playing at Queensland, crazy. Like
6: crazy. Know,
1: even like the bus rides, are you getting hammered or?
6: Well, I think they've tried to steer away from that because it's pretty hostile. But mate, it's just an experience like no other. It's probably the best experience that I've had. Mm. That game 3 win up there, and it was obviously such a tight game, but just so fast, like end-to-end footy, and it's just like pretty much whoever cracks first, you know. It's but to be a part of that, like that was definitely what I love that that experience, and I guess there are reasons why you love playing footy, because you know, be able to test yourself at the highest level, and to that feeling is you know, you just want that time and time again.
1: Yeah. Just a quick question on Origin. What do you think of the new rule that's come in that players, so like how Kalen Ponga can pledge to Kiwis, or he's pledged to New Zealand now. What do you think of that? Or do you think they should have just kept it how it was? If you're going to play Origin, then you have to represent Australia.
6: To be fair, I would. I remember seeing a clip of Jerome Hughes not too long ago, and he was like, I think he was saying he probably wouldn't do it because it probably wouldn't mean as much to him. But
1: yeah,
6: I don't know. It's a hard one. Like you want all the best players playing in there, but at the same time, like, you know, where do you sort of draw the line in regards to, like, who's playing and who should be eligible? And
1: yeah,
6: sort of hard one, I guess. You want the best, like, it's, I've been able to play for Australia and play State of Origin, and don't be wrong, Australia is a hard, absolutely, it's a physical game of footy, but I would say the speed and the contact, like the physicality of an Origin game is up a little notch. So I don't know. I guess probably TV ratings it'll put through the roof anyway, trying to get the best players, and who knows.
1: Yeah.
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1: So you said that you've represented Australia internationally. Are you now dreaming of one day representing the Wallabies? Is that a...
6: Yeah, for sure. I think that's a goal of mine that I'd love to be able to achieve, and you know, that would be a super proud moment for me and my family to be able to do that. And you know, I understand, for me, I've got so much to learn. Like I guess we're touching on, as soon as I come in here, mate, I haven't played rugby union since I was 13, so
1: yeah,
6: you know, I'm 26 now. That's a long time between drinks, you know what I mean? And yeah, I've got so much to learn. I have so much to learn, and that just excites me so much, knowing, you know, I've completely thrown myself in the deep end. I it would have been the easiest thing in the world for me to stay and keep doing what I was doing. And, but ultimately that's what motivates me. That's what drives me, is to, you know, put myself out of my comfort zone, try, test myself. If it works, it works, but you know what, I'm going to give it a red hot crack in the meantime. And you know, that ultimately that rubs people the wrong way, and that makes people second guess, because it's like, well, you were sort of in a position where, you know, everything's sort of more going well, and it just sort of, I guess, the decisions that I've made, people second guess as well. But it's ultimately something that drives me and motivates me, and that's what I stick to. And but it excites me, just in the sense that, you know, why can't I achieve these things? You know what I mean? If I'm willing to sacrifice and put in the time and effort.
1: Yeah, nice. Yeah. What's been the hardest adjustment? I know you've only had 2 trainings, but what's been the hardest adjustment for you?
6: Oh, a lot of it. Like, yeah, the rules, everything.
1: Yeah, everything.
6: Like, it's, I was speaking, yeah, I speak to the boys all the time about it. Like, everything, you know, defensively, like everything that you do in league, it's a complete opposite in union. Defensively, you D so much more different. obviously ball in hand, like attacking wise, it's different again. You know, you're kicking a lot of the time. It's a lot more kick possession. There's so much kick strat, everything, like, and you know that, like, I still have so much to learn, but they're just sort of the simple things, mate. Even around the ruck, like the ruck's so different. You know, when you take,
1: I wouldn't want to be.
6: Yeah, that's the thing, and I feel for me that, you know, that at the end of the day, you just got to go in with intent, and yep. and that's sort of the, yeah. If you do that, you sort of cover most of it, but mate, there's so much detail for me to cover, and I'm just a little student of the game at the moment, just trying to understand it from because I don't know what position I'm going to be playing. I don't know whether it's going to be wing, fullback, 12, 13. I don't know where that is. But I'm just trying to understand the game and
1: yep.
6: and sort of the big rocks around it. And but yeah, it's exciting.
1: Was there anyone that you maybe asked for advice from before you kind of decided to sign over in rugby?
6: Oh, there definitely were some boys that I'd stuck to that had been there and done that. But I think more or less it was the advice that I got was just around my family, like mum, dad, my partner, my mates. And, you know, at the end of the day, like, I just needed their support and their backing, and that was it, you know. And I feel, you know, if I'm willing to work hard and dedicate my heart and soul to it, then, you know, what's the worst that can happen? It works out, it works out. If not, then I've given it a red hot crack.
1: Yep.
6: You know, like, but I'm going to throw every ounce of me into it to be the best Zach Lomax that I can as a rugby union player. And that's not what, I didn't want to be able to get to a point where I thought, you know what, it's too late. Like, I probably missed the boat a little bit, but I guess for me, the advice, like, I've been fortunate enough to have a mum and dad and family that are so supportive and just back me, and they love me unconditionally. And I'm super grateful with that.
1: I did see a clip that I think you might have mentioned that you spoke with Sonny Bill as well.
6: Yeah, so he's just, like, more or less just a mate of mine. And, you know, I've been fortunate enough to lean on him a couple of times, but I guess for me, Sonny's just a person that I admire too, just the way that he's going about it. But I more or less admire Sonny from a family,
1: yep. family
6: standpoint.
1: Man,
6: eh? Like, yeah. he's just such a good human being, and that's what I love about him. But he's the kind of person that I've admired in the sense that he's courageous and he's backed his ability, and obviously he's backed it up time and time again. So. Yeah, he's. I guess he's just a mate that I'm fortunate enough to be able to keep in touch with here and there.
1: With all the drama that was kind of going on throughout that time, is it hard for you to deal with, you know, all the words that have been said, or the commentary and all the reports and things like that? Is it?
6: To be fair, mate, not like, and I say this respectfully, is like, not at all. Like, yeah. it's water off a duck's back, like. Honestly.
1: Yeah.
6: And at the end of the day, like, it's a game of footy. Like, it's a game of footy. And I understand the fans are so passionate. And you know, people in the media are paid to have an opinion. But at the end of the day, they actually don't care. Like, they don't care. Like, they have a opinion. They get paid to have an opinion. But realistically, they don't care what I do. Like, they've got their own stuff going on. They've got their own families that they worry about. And I guess from a fan's point of view, I've been super fortunate to have so many good fans over my years, and supporters are always so positive, and still, like, I'll be walking down the street and I have so many people that stop me and say, mate, just want to wish you all the best.
1: Yeah.
6: Just want to wish you all the best. And, you know, and you appreciate that massively, but, like, at the end of the day, like, the minute that I finish playing footy, no one's going to care anyway. No one's going to care. And, you know, I've got a beautiful partner, a beautiful family that, you know, I just want to be able to finish my career and say, you know what, I've given it a red hot crack.
1: Mm.
6: and I've competed the best I can. I've given myself every opportunity to achieve everything I've set out to achieve, and you know, finish up with a beautiful family, and you know, that's, you know, life's pretty simple when you look at it like that. But at the end of the day, it's he said, she said, like, all over a game of footy, you know?
1: Yeah. Nice, bro. What do people misunderstand most about you?
6: Probably that. Like, I'm pretty simple. Yep. I mean, it's you know, I'm a family man, love simple things, getting up early, training, going to have coffee, eating sandwiches as much as we can, like, but yeah, I'm, to be fair, mate, probably a big softy, really, like, super tight with my mates. I'm pretty simple. Whatever sport's going, you know, I'm into that, and big Harry Potter fan.
1: Nice.
6: Yeah, big Harry Potter fan.
1: What house?
6: I'd say Gryffindor. I actually got a Harry Potter tattoo on me, really? As well, but yeah, I got the Deathly Hallows.
1: Killer.
6: I mean, I'm pretty simple, to be fair.
1: Yeah.
6: I mean, my partner will probably tell you otherwise, but mum and that will probably tell you otherwise, but I think I am pretty chill.
1: Yeah, you're pretty chill, man. You seem pretty chill. So speaking of your partner, you come over here with her, and where did yous meet, or how did yous meet?
6: Yeah, so we met, we sort of kept in touch for a while, and yeah, just ended up catching up, and it was actually, so her and her friends and me and all my mates were out, and it was actually at the Royal Oak,
1: yep,
6: in Sydney. We were just out there and caught up with her, and poor girl fell in love with me from the get-go, and she hasn't left me.
1: And is she excited about the move here as well?
6: Yeah, she was pumped. So, she's just been a rock throughout the whole process, and, you know, I've been so fortunate, and, yeah, she's been an absolute soldier through it all, and, she's been by my side throughout the whole thing, and, you know, she's so tight with my family, and she, you know, she comes from such a beautiful family too, and her older sister's just had a bub, and she's been unreal.
1: Awesome, brother. Do you have any other?
6: That better get me some brownie points too.
1: Yeah, you clip that one up too. Do you have any other passions other than footy?
6: I don't know, bro. Like, love cooking.
1: What's your go-to meal?
6: Sort of whatever. Like, love cooking a barbie. But I'm pretty simple. I'm pretty simple, like, with that. And hate cleaning.
1: I'm with you, man.
6: Hate cleaning. I'm happy to cook if Kayla's sweet to clean. But I don't know. Passions, like, my passion is just sort of, you know, being able to set up a life, really, where it's just all, I would love to just have all my family, like, with me, living with me.
1: Yeah.
6: And I reckon that is what drives me, is just, like, family, friends, connection with all them. And, yeah, that's probably my passion, yeah, I would say.
1: What else do you get up to, like, on your days off? Do you have any other hobbies or...?
6: Used to be, like, right into my golf. Used to play all the time, but, like, especially when I was back in Wollongong, like, me and Blake Laurie, we used to play all the time. I got a good mate there who's right into his golf. He looks after Block and I, and, yeah, we're playing all the time. And, mate, right into my boxing too. Like, love watching boxing and MMA, like UFC. So they're probably my hobbies is... golf, but boxing and UFC, like, yeah, right into that.
1: Would you ever jump in the ring?
6: Oh, I'd love to at some point.
1: Yeah,
6: I definitely will by the end of my career at some point, for sure. Just to tick it off and give it a crack. Like, you know, you disrespect them so much, like, and what they go through, and, you know, I've one of my good mates used to be a boxer, and just to see what he does, and yeah, even I've been able to train at a couple gyms back there in the Illawarra, and just to see the fighters and how they go about their business, and just the discipline that they like that they have to get.

0: gets you going. And like, yeah. you know, that's the, yeah, I guess you just want to feel that yeah. a little bit. I just want to feel that for a bit.
1: And the fact that you're out there on your own too.
0: That's like, it.
1: You don't like, have a teammate to yeah, come and back like, you up for.
0: Yeah. So who knows, mate? Hopefully one day, like, yeah. but, yeah, never know.
1: Yeah. Biggest fear.
0: biggest fear. I would just say, like, living a life that, you know, I don't want to live.
1: Yep.
0: Like, I would just say getting to the end of my career and going, should have done that, should have given this a go, wish I'd done that. Biggest fear, listen to someone tell you, you know, do this, do that, do this. Like, I don't want to be that guy that, you know, that finishes my career and, you know, has done a career based on what someone's told me to do. Mm. But I think that's it, and you know I've got a mentality around that where I'm pretty good at just sort of backing my decision. Yeah, I think just living a life that you essentially don't feel it's true with you.
1: Mm.
0: I'd say yeah.
1: Yeah. Couple more questions, man. What's the most important lesson you've learned in life?
0: That's a tough question. I would just say everything, like every decision that you've made. Obviously, the biggest lesson for me is to know, you know, family is what matters. It's your memories and your relationships are the most important thing on the planet. But I would say for me, like, the lesson is every time you make a decision, every time, you know, you want to do something better for yourself or whatever it is, whatever decision you are to make, from a mentality's point of view, I feel you can sit and you can dissect it.
1: Yep.
0: And, you know, you can really pick apart all your decisions you made with your head. Essentially, it's more or less like going with your intuition and your gut feeling. I feel like the biggest lesson that I've learned is every time you go from within and your gut and your intuition, it's always right. It's always the right decision. And because I feel, you know, you're thinking with your head a lot of the time, you can dissect and you can go, oh, well, what about this? Oh, that maybe that. Maybe
1: your head can be a bit erratic sometimes.
0: That's right? It. And at the end of the day, you stay within and you make a decision that's, you know, that comes from within and it's true to you, then you can't be wrong.
1: Yeah.
0: Regardless of however that can be perceived or, but it's true to you, you know what I mean? And you can't be wrong then.
1: Yeah. No, I love that, brother. All right, last one. Where do you see yourself in 20 years? I feel like I know the answer. Something to do with family.
0: Yeah, for sure. Yeah. Well, I would say down in Barry Point, actually just bought a sort of place there and I'll start building probably the start of next year and, yeah, we'll sort of build a home there and, mate, hopefully I got, you know, 10 kids or however many.
1: 10 kids? Nice.
0: And I hope they run around exactly like me too and give Kato as much grief.
1: You might as well go for 13, brother, get a full footy team, mate.
0: Yeah, exactly. But, mate, for me, like, as I said, I'd love to, you know, have a big enough home where all my family, all Kayla's family, like, everyone can just be together.
1: Yeah.
0: Like, for me, that's what it's all about. And, you know, that's why I do what I do to, you know, to be able to set myself up and put myself in a position and my family in a position to live a life that, you know, we want to live and, yeah, I think that for sure. That's the goal,
1: yep.
0: I think, and similar to here. So I guess in Wollongong somewhere, or yeah, Barrack Point, and be on the beach there somewhere, and somewhere yep. a bit low key. And
1: awesome, bro. It. Awesome. Well, I just want to thank you for coming on and sharing your story, and ledge. All the best, brother. Can't wait to see you kill it.
0: Yeah, ledge. I'll see you around anyway, bro. But thanks for having me.
1: Sweet. Thanks for tuning in.
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0: That's it. Looks like I've got the thumbs up from Gary. I think he's trying to read tonight, people. he's learning to read. Anyway, good evening, listeners. Welcome to 91.3 Sport FM, Talking Horses and Dogs. My name every week is usually Simon Barry. With me tonight is my producer, Gary Wright, presenter Ian Hell, and unfortunately, Dowell's again not with us, lads, because the wife's just had her hospital visit, and it's good news from the Wilkinson family. So,
1: well, that's fantastic to hear, Simon, and all the best to Doreen. I hope everything goes well, and looking forward to seeing Daryl back on deck next week.
0: Unfortunately, they couldn't remove that wart on Doreen. His name was Daryl. They couldn't remove it. It's there for life, apparently. Sorry, Doreen, but that's the way life is. So, how are you, Phil? Phil. How are you?
2: I'm very well. But
0: you will, yes. Good.
2: Yes.
0: He's cold. I'm in my own
2: very
0: car.
2: Cold,
0: I'm in my own car, and a man starts playing with my knobs. I mean, my dials. He wants it hot in the car.
2: Hot.
0: I don't know.
2: Yes.
1: So, what are we talking about tonight, Simon?
0: Our guest tonight we have Phil Lever and his wonderful bride, Frida Lindgren. She's from Sweden, people. So, we'll have a bit of Swedish tonight if we're lucky, and we're going to be talking about his humble beginnings to being one of Australia's leading show jump riders, and then his wife also is a show jumper from Sweden.
1: I was speaking to one of our listeners the other week, and he said you're very talented, very multilingual.
0: Oh yeah, sorry, it just goes with the
2: and before we go on,
0: yes,
2: we'd better say happy birthday
0: to who?
2: Ian,
0: is it your birthday today?
1: Yes, it is, Simon.
0: Okay, quickly, happy birthday to you. Squash the mother's and stew, bread butter in the gutter. Happy birthday to you.
1: All right, I was trying to keep it a secret, but it's out now.
0: She must be a bay get you for your birthday?
1: Oh, I got a lovely card.
0: Oh, okay. Wonderful.
1: And a drawing of a heart.
2: Oh, you went out
1: everything.
2: For lunch.
1: Oh, we went out for lunch,
0: and
1: yes.
0: You paid, but it's your birthday.
1: That's right.
0: Yeah. Things haven't changed, have they? Okay, right.
1: It was very enjoyable.
0: Good man. That's what I like to hear. And the dinner and the lunch as well. Okay. So, we've got some commitments. It looks like I'm again even first came off the rank because Daryl normally does this. So, station sponsor of Talking Horses, 91.3 Sport FM, is Animal Health Solutions. 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And as we always say, Troy, if you're listening, drive carefully, mate, and thank you for your ongoing sponsorship. Okay, who's next?
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0: And what a wonderful job she does, Tracy and her daughter there, Nikita. And if you ever ring her up or contact, she's going, hello, hello, because she's always on that damn machine. Anyway, how are we going, Gary?
2: We're right.
0: We're ready. Okay, so on the phone, we have Philip Lever and his wonderful bride, Frieda Lindgren. Good evening, people.
3: Good evening. How are you?
0: Good
4: hi,
0: on you, mate.
4: Hi.
0: Hey, hey. Good on you. Yeah, good. Now, listen, thanks for this, Phil. I mean, communication has been, it's been really good between the two of us. So much has been done.
3: You need, sorry, we've been a bit flat out.
0: You need a secretary, as I said last night, so, and I'm not available, okay, because you couldn't afford it. Yeah, that's another point. Now, what normally happens here, my friend, is that you've sent me in, or I've managed to achieve a CV of yourself and Frieda, plus some questions that I've had to make up for you to answer to for all our listeners to listen to your wonderful dulcet tones. But before we do that, I say to all my listeners, sit back, feet up, bottle of wine, or in case of Phil's bottle. Situation, bottle of wine. Well, if you know Phil, it's a few cans, and then another ginger stuff that goes on, and enjoy this CV of both of them, and then we'll get into the questions. And what's going to happen is, as I said to you, those initials, Ian will be the first person to ask you a question, then it'll be Gary, then it'll me, and we'll just keep going because you don't want to hear my dulcet tones all night, so we'll go from there. So sit back and listen. Philip Lever, 5-star show jumping rider and coach. Born into a very successful and highly regarded equestrian family meant growing up as I was always surrounded by the sport of show jumping. I moved to Europe in 2004, riding and competing horses at stables such as Gilbert Bockman, Jessica Curtin and Jan Tops, and Alex, is it Axel Verloy. I rode competitively and successfully in Nation Cups and Grand Prix all around Europe. One of my highlights was competing and placing in the 5-star World Cup show in Leipzig. I not only competed with a lot of good results, I've also enjoyed having a great success coaching riders to world championships, including a gold medal in the junior European championships and competing at the Youth Olympic Games. After spending 15 years overseas, I decided to come back home to Australia for new challenges. I'm really excited with the new venture that Frieda and I have started. Now we can focus on and be involved with the journey of young horses and riders here in Australia. The future looks bright. And as always in our lives, the woman has more to say, so her CV is a little bit longer. Okay, Frieda Lindgren, professional show jumping rider and coach. I grew up in Sweden with a focus on my early years riding in pony and junior competitions. My parents owned a riding club and my job was to produce jumping ponies to high levels. After graduating from business education and working in the banking sector for a time, I moved back into the horse industry, working for 3.5 years with the exceptional Swedish rider, is it Malin Bayard? Is that how you pronounce that?
4: Yeah,
0: Marlene Bayard. Well, good one. During that time, I had a lot of success on different young horses at international shows. My next destination was Ashford Farm in Europe, training and producing horses for Ender Carroll under the watchful eyes of Marlon, Zanantelli. And Angelica Augustson. Is that how you pronounce that?
4: Angelica
0: Augustson. Angelica Augustson. Here, the focus was on producing the showing different horses to Grand Prix level. With a position for Abdul Said, I'm assuming that is Said on the Syed, is it?
4: Yeah.
0: I produced young horses, then after a time took on more of a coaching and managerial role with his vast amount of clients. Travelling to many competitions all over Europe, I was teaching and supporting a lot of clients from different countries with many successes. I was then engaged by John Clee and his new business, Clee Equestrian, to produce and compete horses at international level. I really enjoy coaching riders, training and competing horses in Australia. I'm very motivated to be a part of a development of Australian show jumping. A big goal in the future is to take horses and students back to Europe to experience the sport over there. So we have two very talented young people, should I say, in the show jumping world. And look out, all I can say, people, look out. Since Phil's got back, you think you're winning? He hasn't stopped. Here we go. So we're going to go on with the questions now. So, Ian, you're the first cab off the rank. So away you go, my friend.
1: And so what age did you start riding? And I guess that's to Philip and Frieda.
0: Yep.
3: Yeah, I was lucky enough. I was sort of born into a family that was competing and riding horses. So I basically started riding from the very get-go. I think I started at my first competition when I was probably about 5 or 6 years old.
0: Oh, young. And what about you, Frieda?
4: Actually the same as well. My family were running a riding school when I grew up. So same thing, we have always been surrounded by horses, and I probably rode before I could walk.
0: Oh, well, that's a good advantage to have. Okay, Gary, I think you're on there.
2: Yeah, have you got any other members of the family that ride? I guess the answer is yes.
0: Yes, but do we know? Do we all know who Philip's father is? Who's your father, Phil?
3: Yeah, my dad's Laurie Lever, and an Olympian. He rode, represented Australia in the 2008 Olympics in Beijing.
0: Yeah, yes, and what a, and he's still with us, isn't he? I'm not going to be rude about it because I don't hear him. Cause I'm over
3: he's still with us, and believe it or not, I think at 76 or 77, he's still riding.
0: Beautiful, because I actually might talk to him. I might get you to see if he will come on the radio, but you and I will talk about that.
3: Definitely, he would.
0: Yeah, and your brother rides as well, doesn't he? Not so good as, but he does ride, doesn't he?
3: My brother rides very well. He's jumped World Cup classes, and he's got a couple of young horses that he's producing now.
0: Oh, well, that's really good. And just to let you know, your listeners out there, they were here a couple of weeks ago at Turaki, Sean and Naomi's place. They were judges for the young horse classes, and I think they did a sterling job, in my opinion. And they picked the winner. Well, I thought was the winner. So, well, we obviously have the same taste, me old China. Okay, and Frieda, yourself, mum and dad riders?
4: My dad was a professional rider and coach his whole life. My mum have always ridden dressage as well, and always both of them. I think my mum is still riding, dad retired, but
0: Siblings?
4: Siblings, my sister's still riding, taking over the family farm at home, so she's still involved in the horses. Actually, my grandfather's also been Olympian, but in dressage.
0: Oh, dear, that's a rare... Oh, do you have a life other than horses? Just horses?
3: Try.
0: Yeah. And can I, just so we understand here in Australia, farm. How big is your farm in Sweden?
4: It will be about 15 acres.
0: Oh, it's like a backyard for us then.
4: Yeah.
0: I won't tell you how many thousand acres my lot, but that's fairly big, I presume, anyway, in Sweden. But to have land is, and then even more so in Germany, is even a bigger thing. So, this is a very normal and boring question, but let's see how good your memory is. Phil, can you remember the name of your first horse, and Frieda the same, or pony?
3: My first pony was called Pee-wee. I think a lot of very, very good riders learned how to ride on Pee-wee. I think Clayton Fredericks also had Pee-wee. All of my brothers had Pee-wee as their first horse.
0: Oh. And some went on to be better than others. Good on you. 100%. Yeah. And yourself, Frieda?
4: My first pony was a little Shetland pony called Smoolum, which translates to breadcrumb. in English.
0: Okay. Wholemeal or white bread? No, just a...
3: Definitely wholemeal.
0: There you go. There. Okay, where are you going?
1: Right, Philip, why the move to Europe? And I guess Sweden was one of your destinations in meeting Frieda.
3: I basically decided to move to Europe when I was 19 to sort of see how far I could go in the sport and learn and grow and try and get up to the top level in the sport. Europe being pretty well the mecca of show jumping. Frieda and I, we met in Belgium and then decided to come back in 2018.
0: Is that when you were at Abdel's place? Was that Frieda you met Philip?
4: I think I was at Ashford Farm, actually, when we met.
3: Yeah.
4: But it was still, in Belgium.
0: And I'm going to ask this question. Who saw who first?
3: Frieda, obviously.
0: I'd expect that answer from you.
4: Yeah, Philip. Obviously.
0: Obviously, you thought, who's this Australian over here thinking he could ride? You know, his speed is first. You know,
3: it was the accent.
0: Your accent or her accent?
3: Definitely mine.
0: And I want to know, because I say this when I get couples on, and it's like, what was your opening line? What was the opening line to this gorgeous blonde that you're married to? Cracker,
3: I think it was, do you want a drink?
0: Oh dear. God, there's a real pash one, isn't it? God, you fancy a bevy, darling, you know what I mean? And obviously you said yes, Frieda. We're not going to get into your personal life.
4: Yeah, I had a few drinks.
0: There you go. Okay, who was next on that? Yes.
2: It was me, isn't it?
0: Yes.
2: It's to Frieda. Did you consider any other horse discipline?
4: Not really. I think I always been very set on show jumping. There's always been my big passion. Home on the farm, we were not only just running a riding school, but also had a little club. So we had all the club championships, and so I rode a lot of dressage as well when I was a kid and on the ponies, but only because I had to, really. But no, I've always been show jumping for me.
0: Well, could you find dressage boring?
4: No, I always knew that. I wouldn't say boring. I always tried to win it anyway. I'm quite competitive, so I tried to make the most out of it.
0: Yeah, and being living in Sweden, did you have an indoor riding school, or was that in the paddock?
4: Yeah, no, that was in an indoor. Yeah, we have a close. We get pretty cold in winter and a lot of snow, so we need to have an indoor to be able to ride throughout the whole year.
0: Don't they have competitions in Europe where they actually ride on the snow and it show jump, if I remember when I was in Europe?
4: No, I don't know if we have anything that you're jumping out in the snow, but we definitely have been a few times out unloading the horses from the truck and need to put studs in to be able to get them off the ramp because it's literally... Yeah,
0: use
4: ice and snow.
0: Yeah, not a good combination with steel shoes on, I take it, let alone your own shoes. All right, so now you can both answer this. Whether whoever goes first is up to you two. I mean, ladies first, of course, always Philip in this game. Tell our listeners your major milestones both here and in Europe. Who's going first?
3: I might go first. Probably here in Australia, one of the biggest milestones I had was winning the Australian Championships in 2024.
0: Yeah,
3: that was pretty big thing to do.
0: Was that on Billionaire?
3: That was on Billionaire.
0: Yeah, and nothing. And what about Europe? Apart from what you said in the CV, you actually
3: in Europe was pretty. I won back-to-back Grand Prix, four-star Grand Prix in Arezzo in Italy,
0: yep.
3: Which is pretty good. They have a four-week show there, and I won two of those Grand Prix one weekend after the other.
0: And nothing at Aachen? Have you ridden at Aachen?
3: No, I've never ridden in Aachen.
0: Oh, what a play. I take it you've been to the show there, though?
3: 100%.
0: Isn't it magnificent?
3: That would definitely be a dream.
0: Dream. And then Donna Ashington and places like that, or Bremen, because I went to all those.
3: Donna Ashington and a lot of good shows in Germany.
0: Beautiful. Yeah, I remember them even from the dress. Mm-hmm. I was like, when I was married to Glennis, there was some beautiful shows. Yep. And yourself, Frida, what are your milestones apart from meeting that young man that's sitting next to you there?
4: I think when I was still in Europe, I think one big thing that was very big for me, I was still in Sweden actually, and got qualified a horse and got selected to ride in Lanaken, the Young Horse Championship there. Yeah. That was a big milestone for me because the young horses have been my biggest part in my career so far. To be honest, here in Australia as well, I think we've been having quite a few years, a lot of horses winning, Jumping with the Stars, young horses. We always try to produce them up to that top level of the young horse sport in Australia. This year, the stallion that we brought over won the Champion of Champions, so that was a great milestone in our career.
0: That's good, yeah. And so you never went to, did you obviously spectate? We never competed at Uteberg there at the World Cup final?
4: No, I've been there a lot of times, but I've never competed there yet. Oh, hopefully one day go back there. But no, it's a fantastic show, and my dad was involved and worked there every year, and we were always, me and my whole family and my sister, and we were always there watching, and fantastic show. It's such a good atmosphere.
0: Brilliant. It's one of the nicest shows I've ever been to. I went a couple of times with the old ex-wife, Glennis. But apart from the price of your hamburgers at McDonald's, it was amazingly expensive. And it's where I met Herman Dukak. That's where I got all my arena experience of building. And when I first met Herman Dukak, that's where he was doing the indoor there, that show at Uteberg.
3: Yep.
0: Okay, now away you go. Ian.
1: Yes, in case anyone has just joined us, we're talking to a leading Australian show jumping rider, Philip Lever, and his partner, Frida Lindgren. And she was originally from Sweden.
0: Yeah.
1: And my next question is, Frida, like Philip, why the move to Ashford Farm? And when you had success at Malin Bayard Farm Yard, why the move?
4: Well, so she was the first stable I worked at, besides my own farm at home, and I've been there for 3.5 years, and she was like a mentor to me. I think she also helped me with a little push as well to see what there were more, you know, to get out there in Europe and see what else I can do and get the experience, because, to get into the real big top sport, you kind of need to get out into Europe and Belgium, Holland, Germany, that area.
1: Yeah.
4: It's not so easy to gain that experience if you're not actually taking that step. So she was the one helping me and giving me the contact to Ashford Farm and Ember Carroll, and, she helped me organise that job.
1: Fantastic.
0: And you need, exactly. So, because competition creates competition. That's why when you're the best here, you might as well go to Europe and see how good you really are. Isn't that right, Phil? Right?
3: 100%.
0: 100%. Yeah, okay. Now, who's next on this one?
2: I've got one here.
0: Oh, you go.
2: Here we go. Philip, is it easy to combine riding and coaching? And here we go. Is coaching Frida easy?
3: It's a real mindset when you're at competitions and you have to ride yourself and you have students riding. There's a lot happening, so you have to be able to switch on to your job when you get in the saddle and ride and do your thing, as well as being able to really switch on and help your students. So it's sort of to bounce between both of them. It's difficult, but you know we've done it for long enough that we know how to do that, and we can do that. Coaching Frida is it's pretty challenging, but she listens well and she does pretty well everything that I put towards her. But then I think that the hardest thing is when it goes back the other way.
0: I was about to say the same question, but in have you ever competed against Frieda?
3: Often.
0: So do you give her the right tips if you've been first on, or do you say, nah, I did sort of seven between, you know, four and five and really...
3: No, always. We're always working together. It was actually quite a big thing for us earlier on in the year. We actually ran first, second and third in the Grand Prix in Bonio.
0: Oh.
3: Which was pretty cool. So, yeah, we're always pushing each other.
0: That's good. Now, Frieda, what's he like as a coach? Do you... I need your answer to this one, please.
4: Sorry, can you repeat that?
0: What is it like having the hubby as your coach? I mean, is he... be careful now.
4: No, it's all good. We work really good together, and I think, we both push each other to be better all the time, and I think it's really important that we take the time to listen to each other and if it didn't work well, we wouldn't keep going. But no, it's really good and it works really well for us.
0: And Phil, how's your Swedish, Phil? Can you speak Swedish now?
3: I need to say words.
0: I was about to say, I bet they're the words we all learn. My bad language is even better. It's the same for my Dutch. It's the same as a bit of Swedish I learned as well. But I'll use it a bit at the end.
3: In the conversations that Frieda has with her family, I can sort of understand that speaking Swedish is very difficult
0: yeah.
3: for me.
0: So when she says the word arsehole, you know she's talking about you then. Sorry about that.
3: Oh, yeah, pretty well.
0: Now, this is probably the same to do with the first question, but when I was married to Glenys, I was actually better with young horses, and she was, once she got the Grand Prix with the top end, because bless her cottons, and she's not with us anymore, but she had no patience. Now, what makes you and Frieda such a good combination, and is one better with young horses than the other?
3: I don't think it's necessarily with young horses. I think we're very good at picking at sort of finding what combination fits with which rider. So whether it's an older horse, whether it's a young horse, we sort of, you know, I'll ride a horse and I'll be like, okay, no, Frieda, I really, you know, as much as I have my heart set on riding this horse, I really think that this is a horse that's going to suit you, and vice versa.
0: Yeah.
3: You know, so we can, it's a very good team that we can do that.
0: I had the same thing with Glenys. I was, again, as I say, I think we all understand it's like marriage, isn't it? You marry a certain person, other people go, oh, no, it's not my type, I won't bother anymore. But that's the way I've always looked at it, you know. But, I mean, I was really good with the young ones. But there were horses of Glenys's, like Leonardo and Livius. Didn't really like riding Livius because he just wasn't my type. But you go through the motions because it's part of the training system. But,
3: yeah,
0: I can understand perfectly. You understand it. So, Ian, away you go.
1: Right, this one's for Frieda. Where were you based with Abdel Sayed?
4: We were based in Herentals, the town called. It's about 20 minutes from Antwerp in Belgium.
1: Right, okay, yeah.
0: And you're French? Good, you're French. Good.
4: I don't speak any French. Luckily, we're still on the Flemish side. Not because I speak Flemish either, but it's easier for me to understand in French.
0: And did you speak Egyptian after working with this man?
4: No, I didn't get that either.
0: Not even camel. Hut, hut, hut, hut. You know how to get camel going. I can't help myself. Sorry, people. There you go.
1: If you guys didn't know, Simon is multilingual. He can speak many languages.
0: Oh, dear. There you go. Okay, Gary. That's enough of that.
2: Let's go. Phil, has coming back home been a challenge?
3: I don't think this has been as big a challenge as I thought it would have been. I think coming home was probably one of the best life choice We've been able to come home, build a successful business, love the lifestyle in Australia, love living in Australia. It's definitely been a really good choice for us.
1: Yeah.
3: But also, you miss the high-end level of the sport in Europe a little bit, and, you know, obviously friends and stuff you leave behind.
0: Mm. Yeah, and of course you say the weather better than cold in Europe, wet, and if not, yeah, it's bloody snow or something.
3: A bit like Melbourne at the moment.
0: Yes, and how did you find the language barrier? A lot of people speak English pretty good enough over there.
3: Yeah, they're getting better in Australia.
0: Yeah, true.
3: No, the language barrier in Europe, in the sport and everything, everyone speaks English.
0: Yes, got no choice. Okay, now this is
3: very international.
0: Yeah. Now, both of you can answer this. I don't care again who goes first, but Philip and Frieda, do you both have a sporting philosophy or a motto?
4: Work hard.
0: Oh, there you go. Short and sweet, just I like it. What about you, Phil?
3: I probably use a lot of them when I'm coaching, but I don't know if I really run by one yet. But we'll definitely work hard, and we also try to enjoy ourselves.
0: You've
3: got to love what you do.
0: Well, yes, because exactly. We do it for the love. It's a bit like me stewarding. It's not for the money. It's for the love of dealing with different folks and all their different sort of innuendos and their little idiosyncrasies, because you've all got them. You're a really good bloke, and I'm not going to push your barrel sport, but you're really good in the arena to deal with. There's a couple others that you and I both know that are quite painful. I think, Frieda, you and I met once at Sydney Royal, I think, if I remember.
4: Yeah, that's correct.
0: Yes,
4: yeah.
0: And I think you were very...
4: That was a few years ago now.
0: Yeah, very obliging. Yeah. Yes, good. And but I only have one: is bad hand, bad going horses, or horse, riders nuts, horses bolts. That's my two that I use a lot. So I don't know if you.
3: I use a lot. What goes on in the brain goes through the rein.
0: That's a good one. That's a very good one. Yeah, excellent.
1: Yeah, okay. I've always been advised to be a good listener, listen to advice.
3: Exactly.
0: Yes, that's from your wife, wasn't it, Ian? Yes,
1: she gives a lot of orders.
0: Yes.
1: Okay, my next question is, Philip, how often do you think the flat work is to a jumper, and what is a level of training do you attain to, example, pre-St. George level?
3: Look, I think the flat work and the dressage work of our show jumpers is critical. The way that the sport's evolved now, we've got to be able to put the horses in the perfect position to get them to jump the fences clear and everything like that. So all and the balance of the horse. So a horse has to be very, very adjustable. So we really put in the hard yards with the flat work. Whether it goes to a pre-St. George level, that's what we're aiming for, but it's not always with these high-quality show jumpers obtainable.
0: I think
3: because of the blood and everything that they have that we're dealing with, it's sometimes quite difficult.
0: I say to some of my pupils, and it's amazing that when you say to them, can you tell me the difference between jumping and flat work? They give you such, stories. I mean, there's nothing. It's just the height at which the stride is. It's the same. You're just going up in the air and coming down higher. I mean, they just can't think logically. And I can remember getting in Jutteberg at the World Cup final. There were us dressage queens all running around doing our thing, and these two Deutsches turned down there on their Grand Prix show jumpers, and they did, would you believe it, tempi changes into an oxer. And they they went away going, you dressage riders, So I thought, and the level in which, because my wife used to work for Hans Gunter Winkler, and I worked for him for about 5 years, and Otto Becker, the flat, he used to get actually dressage riders training his horses, and he'd only maybe jump twice a week. So they were fairly high level, and I reckon any German horse could come over here and give our pure dressage horses at Pre-St. George a run for their money, and it's not particularly their discipline, if you know what I mean.
3: Oh, look, the training and everything that they're putting into the horses is elite.
0: It is Italy, and I don't, and I do look at some of our horses, and I do think it's a little bit wanton at times because it's as boring as watching paint dry going around in circles. But it's a necessary evil, in my opinion. All right, so where you go, Gary? You got one for Frieda.
2: Yeah, Frieda, have you any ambitions to represent Sweden at the Olympics, Europeans, or the WEG?
4: Getting into a Swedish team is very, very difficult. It's one of the best teams in the world. But for sure, if we want to have high goals, and at this stage, our main focus is our business here in Australia and producing our horses here, together with our owners here and clients, students. And then for sure, like you guys mentioned before as well, our main goal or a very high goal we have set is that we can bring back a team of horses at some point in Europe, to Europe or to America. And when we get to that point, then we might get back to that question.
0: Yeah.
2: Huh. That's well, good. Have you got any ambition to represent Australia?
4: it does look like I'm here to stay. So it definitely has been a few discussions if I will change my nationality or not. So we'll see. Time will tell.
0: Yep. Well, can't you be dual national and dual nationality and represent either? Just like one of our soccer players has gone from Italian to the Socceroos, isn't he?
2: Yeah, he has.
0: Yeah. You might be able to do one of both. And good luck to you if you do. And now, I've got a question there for both of you, because give one piece of advice to an up-and-coming rider, Phil and Frieda. Have money.
3: One piece of advice.
4: I think I can go first.
3: Yeah.
4: it comes back to what I said as well before. It is an industry where you need to be prepared to work really hard, believe in yourself, don't give up. It is unfortunately a sport where we lose more than we win, but it's about celebrating those wins and really enjoy it. And keep working hard.
0: And you, Philip?
3: My biggest bit of advice would be to just work out a plan, a good system that's successful, and stick to your system.
0: Well, I think that's it. You've got to have a dream, you've got to have a plan. I call it a realistic dream to start with, and then from that, if it improves, you get better and better and better. Now, what do you think of the team? The new team selected to go to that three-star event there, Philip. Good choice.
3: Sorry, I couldn't quite hear that.
0: The new Australian team that are going to that three-star event, a good choice. They've got a couple of seniors in there with Tom McDermott. And that Charlie bloke, that's that young fellow, isn't he? He's Coolamore Mob, isn't he?
3: Yeah, look, I think that's a fantastic decision. I think it's really good that we see likes of Jack Barker and Charlie Magnier starting to step up into those Senior Nations Cup teams.
0: Yeah.
3: It's really good to give them, while they're over in Europe, some good exposure in riding in those Nations Cup teams. I think it's fantastic. It's a good platform for these riders for the future.
0: Yeah, and I think and at last Tom's made it. You know, Tom.
3: Yep.
0: Yeah, for all the years. And I, with due respect to yourself, I rate him as one of the best show jump-off specialists I've seen in a long, long time in all the years I was doing Sydney Royal. I mean, nothing was over till Tom was in. I don't care what he was on. You know, even if he's on riding a broom handle, he'd still make it.
3: Having Tom there is really, he's a very good rider, very strong rider.
0: Yeah.
3: And he's, brings a lot of experience into the team.
0: Yeah, I can remember, just a quick digress, funny story, when bloke that just died recently, when Werner was over at Sydney Royal doing the show, he made us put out a course, 1A, 1B, 1C, followed by a triple bar, and he just did it for a laugh, but then they all came out, George Santa, the whole lot of them were going, geez, this is a bit ordinary, you can't jump in. And I just remember never forgetting Tom saying, it is what it is, you just got to jump it. Oh, I just thought it was a... Everybody else was cacking themselves. Going, yeah, good on you. But Werner and I were, and a couple of the other boys were having a good laugh at that situation. So, now, any more questions for this wonderful couple? Gary?
2: No.
1: I'll just question to you, Philip. The standard of Australian show jumping, worldwide. Do you see that improving over the time you've been involved?
3: Look, I think that Australian show jumping has improved in leaps and bounds in the last sort of 6 or 7 years since I've been back in Australia. It's really, we're with the breeding and the producing of horses, we are slowly catching up with the rest of the world.
0: The only thing we've got to learn as jumpers is to ride more forward at a faster pace, and because we're not used to these big tracks at a more faster pace. I think that's correct, isn't it?
3: Yeah, I think it's really good. Like, there's a lot of competitions now that are bringing over international course builders, and we're getting the opportunity that we can ride at that pace a lot more often, which is great.
0: I think that's probably a good idea, because having the one or two once a year or two is not good. I think if we had them here, not on a permanent basis, because some of our course builders like Shep and that lot, they need to learn as well, but I think they need to learn to build that way. So those who are fortunate enough to make it and represent the country can actually go over to Europe with some training over there and everything else, but actually give the world a bit of a run for its money, because I think previously in the old days when we had we had some good riders in there, they don't take it away from Jay Fay and that lot, but I just think it's we can go there now with a little bit of luck, because there's always luck involved in show jumping, and I just think that we might be able to give them a run. Otherwise, before that, we were just a horrible set, but make up the numbers,
3: I think we're very close now. Very, very close.
0: Yeah, we'll be in the top five. Well, maybe top five or six in the world. I think we could give them a run for their money. And it's just a pity we can't sometimes judge our show jumping like we do with a dressage. We'll give it an eight, even though last week it was a six. Forget that four faults. It was clear because it went well last week, but I mean, that's the slight difference.
1: Yeah, I think Australia being so far away from the rest of the world, you're not amongst all the competition necessarily. So I guess that's the hardest part for competition.
3: Yeah, 100%. That's definitely the hardest part. Where for us to put horses on planes and fly to America or to Europe, it's a long way, and it's very expensive.
0: Yeah. And have you ever go to America and ride over there, Phil?
3: I haven't been over riding in America, but I've been to America a lot to look at shows and things like that. But yeah, it is definitely. Something that I would consider.
0: Yeah, I went. My first ever stewarding was actually at Spruce Meadows in the old days. That far I go back, do you?
3: But then,
0: a bit of an old fella by then.
3: Fantastic place.
0: Oh, fantastic place! Just like Arkin, you can't beat that. You can't beat these top end shows. Well, yep. I've sort of run out of questions. I've got more that would actually involve not really stuff on the radio, but. Apart from that, it's been wonderful, and it's been a joy having you on, as much as it was. I know you're a busy man, and so are you, Frieda, that finally we do get something to say on the radio to each other. I can't say any more than that, other than fantastic. It was great to catch up with you again at Sean and Naomi's, and maybe if I'm lucky, I might get back to Sydney Royal again. So I'll be looking out for your faults there and chatting at you. And Frieda.
3: Great.
0: Frieda, you can do whatever you like. Yeah, you can do whatever you like, Frieda, in that warm-up, as far as I'm concerned. Okay.
1: I'm just looking forward to seeing Frieda riding at Olympic level.
0: Ah.
4: We'll be
1: waiting for that news.
0: So on behalf of myself, it's bye, Phil, and Hedor to Frieda, because that's one of my
4: Hedor.
0: Hedor. And Gary, Hedor.
2: Hey door.
0: There
2: hey
0: you door. Go. And you?
1: Hey door.
0: Hey door. Yes, you think of hey and a door. There you go. Swedish for bye. All right, team. Be wonderful. Catch up with you around the trap somewhere. Thanks a lot, mate.
3: Yeah. Thank you very much for having us.
4: Thank you.
0: Cheers, sport. Thank you a lot. Cheers, mate.
3: Bye.
1: Right. Another sponsor of Talking Horses and Dogs is Jarrodale Equestrian Centre.
0: A new sponsor.
1: Great to have you on board. So, Jarrodale Equestrian Centre is more than just a riding school. It is medicine for the soul. The stunning 150-hectare property in the foothills of the southern Perth Hills is the perfect place to regain your vitality, boost your confidence, and free your mind, all the while being at one with nature on the back of a gentle Australian stock horse. Jarrodale Equestrian Centre offers a host of fun outdoor activities aimed at getting you back to the nature. Whether you are interested in equestrian events like show jumping and dressage, looking for a unique team bonding experience, or you are keen to take in the spectacular view on your horseback, Jarrodale's the vast open space is the ideal location. School holiday riding camps are located or offered for all ages, as well as polo cross instruction, wine and dine with your horses, and birthday party rides. As a result of their experiences, owner Sally Galvin has lent her support to as ambassador, raising awareness about mental health, and that is how Project Blue Tree was born. Visitors to Jarrodale will notice the imposing and very impressive blue tree on the property, which serves as a conversation starter. Sadly, every day, 8 Australians take their lives, and Sally wants people to speak up and they are worried if they are worried. It's okay to be okay, she says. When you saddle up to ride a horse at Jarrodale, you are in safe and professional hands. Sally is well adept at riding, having begun competing in polo cross when she was just 6 years old. She has hand-selected team of staff who have undergone vigorous training and professional development to ensure every rider receives quality instruction and truly enjoyable experience. To find out more, contact on phone 9525 5025 or 0427 255 291 or email info@jarrodaleequestrian.com.au.
0: And I was up there for her 20th year, actually book signing. She's done a very good book for people, for young kids and everything to read. It's a fantastic thing, and good on you, Sally. And thank you very much indeed for coming on board as a sponsor for this station, because that's how this station runs. That's how we get paid. We get paid $2.50 every time we're on the radio. That gets put back into the bar if we go after when Gary and I go to the pub, so I lose that straight away. But it's been great. And anybody else out there listening that would like to come on board as a sponsor, by all means contact it. I will give that details in addition, because we've got about 5 minutes and we need to run through another section that we run at the show. Are you ready for the intro?
2: That?
0: Yeah, let's go just for a couple. Right. This is what we call, it's from the horse's mouth or dog's mouth. So I've got a couple of things, dog stories, because we don't talk much about dogs. We're going to get somebody else, I think, in a couple of weeks talking about their breed of dog. In clothing, feelings for animals should begin early in life, which is why I want to do what Denmark does. This country requires every child aged between 6 and 16 to take a weekly empathy class, that includes being kind to animals. Globally, every country is now getting into the act. Germany recognizes animals as beings with feelings in its constitution, mandates daily walks for dogs. Fines go up as high as 25,000 euro for violations. Spain has just granted pets legal status as family members, not property. Switzerland has very strict laws. It requires socialization for dogs. It bans punishment-based training and has strict breeder and ownership rules. Dog parents have to undergo a training course. Those violating rules could have their pets confiscated and a future ban on possession of a pet imposed. The best is that strong public support and high awareness makes enforcement of laws very effective. Little wonder that Switzerland scores high in many indexes and is considered among the best places, and Austria bans selling puppies in pet shops. We can't do that. It mandates proper housing and exercise, and there are strict fines for animal cruelty. In the UK, you cannot use shock collars. It also recognises animal sentencing in law. and penalties could include up to 5 years imprisonment for cruelty. Public reporting is among the highest in the world, but then we know about the love for dogs that English people possess, as does New Zealand, legally, and it requires human treatment and enrichment for pets. The Netherlands promotes no-kill shelter policies, bans abandonment, and has strong anti-cruelty enforcement. Costa Rica bans animals testing for cosmetics, promotes adoption over breeding, and like Netherlands, enforces strong anti-cruelty laws. The government in Japan also enforces strict laws in shops. All these rules, like recognizing dogs as sentient beings, not being properly banning tools, which are certainly cruel, such as choke chains or training methods, which are harsh, the crackdown on puppy mills and unregulated breeding, restricting sale of dogs, etc., certainly reflect on the broader culture shift. And thank God that dogs are finally being viewed as not just pets, but family members deserving rights and respect. Finally, in India, where does it stand? What stand does it take? Do we regulate breeders? Pet shops? Do we even have a vaguest notion of number of pets in private homes? Is registration being enforced? Nah. The Animal Welfare Board exists, but we do not even know what it does. Can we at all reach them if we need to? How affected are they? Unfortunately, in the land of Mahatma Gandhi, the promoter of no non-violence, who said the greatness of the nation and its moral progress can be judged by the way its animals are treated. Things are not so good where animals are concerned. Okay, I think I'll do that. Well, this could go on and on, but I think that's a fairly astute thing about dogs of the world and how they're treated by various countries. All right, Ian, we've got one more, I think.
1: Yeah, we've got a horse story here. Equestrian Australia points new para-equestrian operation manager. Equestrian Australia has announced the appointment of Jessie Downs as its new para-equestrian operation manager. In her role, Jessie will oversee the operations and logistics of the para-equestrian national high-performance program, including national team campaigns, Australian-based CPEDEI events, and acting as key contact for program matters. Jessie brings extensive experience in corporate program delivery, communications, stakeholder management, and equestrian coaching with a strong background in para sport environment. She will commence her role on the 4th of May, so she's already commenced her role as the new operations manager.
0: Yeah, I think, and that's it, Gary?
5: Yeah. No, actually, I've got one.
0: Go, please.
5: I'd like to, from the station as well, and all of us, wish all the best to Christy Bennett, poor jockey who got trampled by a horse yesterday on the Gold Coast.
0: Oh.
5: Trials.
0: And how is she?
5: She's in an induced coma.
0: Oh.
5: Yeah. Well, they're bleeding on the brain, so they induced the coma.
0: Yep.
5: Hopefully she pulls through.
1: We all prayers are with her, for sure.
0: Yeah, exactly. And that comes with the game with the industry, though, isn't it? Unfortunately,
5: it can happen. You don't want it to happen.
0: No, and as an owner of 73 horses, Gary, isn't it, Thoroughbreds?
5: Oh, a bit more now, I think 75.
0: He's got micro shares. He's actually shouting dinner for me tonight. A couple of his horses won somewhere in Timbuktu or somewhere. It was somewhere.
5: Melbourne and Adelaide.
0: Oh, there you go then. So then, what are the name of these horses people can bet on them?
5: Sydney and Adelaide.
0: So
5: Our Sassy Lady.
0: Oh.
5: One in Adelaide.
0: Yes, and?
5: And Marjood. One in Sydney.
0: How's that go again?
5: MAJOOD.
0: Majord. Oh, there you go. So
1: that'll mean an extra feed of hay, no doubt, Gary.
0: Oh, they get a biscuit of loosened, probably. They're lucky.
5: Yep.
0: And then three extra bits of oats.

0: Julie Espiza has three daughters that are all riders. Would you believe they actually are horse people on this show? They're actually three riders. And she's a commentator and a... Those in the know Julie. So we're going to have her on the radio because our other young lady, Charlie Brakovich, is on the following week because she's got commitments being a young university student.
1: Oh, and great.
0: So she'll be coming on for that one. So as I said, please get onto Facebook. Do like us. Do make some comments because I will interestingly look at the comments. I've got a good, bad, or indifferent, and let's see who we can interview because we do need people. And I'm sort of not running out of people, but it's hard enough trying to find people. So, on behalf of myself, it's a good night from me.
1: Good night from him.
2: And good night, everyone.
0: There you go. Good night.

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1: Jack Myers with us from Subi. 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
2: 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I was just going into every game thinking, can't be like this. I need something to change a little bit. Really readjusted things, saw some great people and have got the support of the football club now.
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1: Jack Myers with us from Subi. 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
2: 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I was just going into every game thinking, can't be like this. I need something to change a little bit. Really readjusted things, saw some great people and have got the support of the football club now.
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wicked world. I'm just a little girl keeping my heart to myself when you could have had it all. 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Take my whole life, better hold tight. 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I just wanna know, gotta know what it's like to be with you.

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the Joker and the thief, I said. I'll tell you all the story about the Joker and the thief, I said. We're going to focus our attention to some waffle footy as Oscar Smart, coming off of a great win for the Sharks, joins me in the studio.

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1: How are you?
0: Very well. How are you? Just knocked off work?
1: Yeah, just finished work. Had to take the dog for a quick walk.
0: Yeah, whereabouts are you working these days?
1: I'm working at Campbell Barracks, one of the army bases in Swanburn.
0: While we help you out there?
1: Yeah, so while we actually got me a hold of that, with the PCB who I work for, I think he's got a few good connections with the bosses like Bo and stuff like that, so that's how I got hold of that.
0: Yeah, and you're living around Freo at the moment, so nice and easy to get to training.
1: Yeah. Most people know the Ray Hotel for being big on Freo, so I live just over the road from that.
0: Nice. Great win on the weekend on the Monday against South Fremantle. Did you get a sense of the historical nature of the game, the rivalry between the two clubs, or not really being a bit of an outsider?
1: Yeah, well, having my first meeting with Wally, he told me that if you come to East Ferrier, that Derby Day is the game that you want to play. So the whole time I've been sitting there thinking, like, how big is this Derby Day? So when I woke up in the morning, I was actually pretty nervous, like, knowing that South Ferrier reigning premiers. So come to the game and I don't know, the crowd was just different. Like, I've played some VFL games and no crowds have been as big as that. So, yeah, it was just a good game.
0: Yeah, good atmosphere, wasn't it? And you got a little bit lucky, I guess, considering the weather the day before with the amount of wind. So it was good to see the sun came out a few times too.
1: Yeah, well, I don't think I got out of the house on Sunday. So it was good that the weather calmed down for us because apparently the last few years it's just been raining every game. So
0: yeah. There was a game at the Wacker a couple of years ago where it was like 3-3 on the between Souths and East. So, it was a good game, good value. What did you take away from that particular game for you guys as a team?
1: Well, it just shows that we can play good footy. Like, I think we've had a few upset losses against Swan District and Perth. We got flogged by Claremont. So we have the talent there. We have the good connection as a team. We just need to bring it week to week. I feel like that's just the consistency that we're just slacking off at the moment. But, yeah, I reckon we're showing that we can be up there.
0: How much of a factor have the injuries been to the inconsistency and, I guess, the outside circumstances with your Milan Murdochs and your Mitch Sattos getting picked up?
1: Yeah, well, I haven't seen Milan or Mitch Sato play as in my team, but no one, like, talking to all the other boys, I just heard the absolute stars, which you can see Milan on TV, he's a star. Missing Ruben as well, he's a good ruckman. Missing Harry Marsh as well, that Claremont game, like, we got a few injuries and I feel like it got to our heads that, like, they're good players, we're missing good players, so we can't win, but I don't know, I feel like we need to just lock in a little bit more with that.
0: Yeah. 3 goals to you on the weekend. You've kicked 18 for the season now, third in the Bernie Naylor medal count, so you're going really well. Couple of big roosts from outside 50 too, which were nice.
1: Yeah, it wasn't too bad. That's what happens, you have little stumpy legs.
0: But, how are you finding it inside 50 and working in that forward line at the Sharks?
1: Yeah, it's just good, like, so much open space, like, compared to VFL. There's, like, not much room to work with. And our forward line, just, we work so well together. Like, it's the same team every week. You've got Milky, who loves to have a good lead up at the foot, and Griff having a contest. But we had a bit of a change up on the weekend, having Len in the forward line. He's our backman, but every time Len comes down, he likes to have a big clunk, so it's good to have him there.
0: Bill's thrown the magnets around a little bit this season. Lockie Bailey's gone forward and kicked a few goals in recent weeks as well. And obviously, John O'Marsh down back. You wouldn't have seen him play much in the forward line, but generally considered a key forward. This year, he's having almost a career year as a key back.
1: Yeah, well, he played the last quarter against Swan District, and I think he kicked 3 in that game. So that was, that showed how good he is, that forward line. But, yeah, we definitely had, like, a bit of a spot. So I think injuries has also been something there with Bales going back line for Len. And then Foxy coming in and putting Bales back forward.
0: Pre-season, I heard you talking that a goal of yours was to play midfield minutes this season. Has that changed, or are you still looking to play a little bit more time in the midfield?
1: I think that's a bit changed. I feel like to be, like, just a week in, week out forward is my role at the moment. To crack in that midfield is actually probably something I can't do. Like, you've got Cleaver, Tom Joyce, Baskers, like, our whole midfield group is just unreal. So I'm going to be pretty hard to crack into that, so I'll just stay in my place and be a forward.
0: Yeah, and you're working really well there. As mentioned, third in the Burnie Nail Up medal count at the moment. Jack Cleaver, you mentioned him. Mm. 37 touches, 9 marks, 7 tackles, 6 inside 50s and 2 goals. Kicked one from the boundary line, which was a ripper and a real... I think that sort of broke the game open at that stage there where he kicked that goal. He was our Sienna's player of the day, second time for him this year. Do you think he has the talents to play at the highest level?
1: Oh, 100%. He's been probably the most consistent player in our team in the last few weeks. Like, I think the other week he had 12 tackles or something and 37 disposals. Like, he's just so consistent and just finds the ball so well. Me and him had a little joke with Shake and Bake. I don't know if you've seen that show or not, but one of my mates back home, we used to call it Shake and Bake. So, yeah, I said it to him. So we have this good connection in the forward line, which I'm pretty happy about because he gets a lot of the ball. So
0: yeah.
1: But, yeah, he's a star. He's just, he does everything, which is good.
0: He does. We're here with Oscar Smart in the studio today on Sports Drive out of East Fremantle. You realise your last name, it's a commentator's dream, right?
1: Yeah, well, my whole family's actually from here. I don't know if much people know that, but yeah, I think I've got a few smarts in the radio department, maybe.
0: Yeah, yeah. And do you get the puns much? Do people throw the puns at you? Or not really, though? Yeah, do they try and avoid it?
1: I get not so a lot. Oscar, yeah. Not so. Skittles is back home. But no, not really. I just get called Smarty, to be honest.
0: Now, why the waffle? Why did you make the transition? Coming out of the AFL system at Essendon, why did you choose the waffle?
1: As I said, I've got some family over here. So everyone's talking about WA's been so good for footy and weather and all that. So I made the trip over here to give that a crack. But yeah, it mostly would have just been just to get a change. I was a bit sick of Melbourne, to be honest. Like, the weather, just it was raining every day. The bigger ovals here, which I can't really run that good, but it seems to suit me pretty well.
0: Yeah, it does. Like we've been talking about, playing great footy. Bill, what are your thoughts on him? We had him in the studio actually earlier this year on Before the Footy, and yeah. Super insightful, great footy mind. What do you think of your coach?
1: Yeah, well, he's my dog sitter as well. So,
0: how do you got the dog park? The dog park, you got the fence around that unbelievably at
1: yeah,
0: Shark Park.
1: I haven't taken my dog there yet. But
0: oh no, you got to take him there, don't you?
1: 100%. But no, I love Bill. He's a very unique coach. He's like an old school coach, and I very much like that. So, me and Bill have a good connection. I see him basically every day to pick up my dog. So. No, he's a wonderful coach.
0: Now, what gets you up out of bed every morning and makes you say, I want to go and play footy? What about the game do you love that just keeps you coming back day after day after day, year after year?
1: I got like multiple reasons, like mainly for myself. Like, I just love football ever since I was a kid. But then you got like my mother, who's pushed so much, and she's missed so much of her life to get me to football. So it's like one of those things I can't like give up now. She's already done so much for me. But like, even like my little siblings and like they love watching me play football. Like going to games and stuff. Like if you play well, you feel good for the rest of the week. If you go to games, you play well. You get kids coming up with photos and all that stuff. Like it just feels like. I don't know, like most people think it feels cool just to have like people walk around and say, oh, I know Oscar's fine kind of thing, which like it means a lot to me, having people, I don't know, like you playing football. Like, yeah, I think that's the stuff that makes me play.
0: Into any other sports?
1: Oh, I used to do like hockey, like a bit of tennis, a bit of horse riding actually because my mum was into it. But no, not really anything, just football.
0: Footy, footy, footy, love it. Now, what about outside of footy? Do you give us a bit of an insight into you? What do you enjoy doing?
1: Well, I've got a dog, so that takes up most of my time. But the last year and a bit, I've been starting golf. So I've been trying to get good at golf. It's not working for me, but yeah, I don't Besides that, probably just like coming here to the beach. I spent most of my summer nights in the beach. But I used to do motorbike riding and all that stuff, so just a country kid, to be honest.
0: Yeah, yeah. Well, it's great to have you here in Perth. All right, I've got a couple of quick-fire questions for you before I let you go.
1: Ooh.
0: All right. Favourite player growing up?
1: Oh, I'm going to say Sirioli.
0: That's a good one. Yeah,
1: he's a freak.
0: Yeah, champion player. What are you putting on the aux cord if you have it?
1: Oh, there's it. There's a song that says, gotta stay high. Gotta be high. Oh, I don't know who it's from, but it's like, it's a good song. Yeah, I reckon everyone will know it.
0: Oh, I can't get it off the top of my head. Gotta stay high.
1: But who's it from?
0: Is it Habits? Habits Stay
1: High?
0: Yeah,
1: Habits.
0: Okay. All right, there you go.
1: Tune.
0: All right, there you go. We'll give that a listen if you haven't already. Which teammate are you going to for advice?
1: Ooh. I'll probably say Skip, Kyle Baskers.
0: Yeah.
1: He's full of knowledge.
0: Which teammate are you going to for a laugh?
1: I'll probably say Harbour Fox, my housemate. He's a pretty funny bloke. I live with him, so I get sick of him at times, but no, he's a funny fella.
0: All right. Which teammate are you standing behind for protection in a fight?
1: Oh, I'm gonna say Grillsy, Tom Grills.
0: All right.
1: Yeah, he's a little muscly man.
0: Most underrated teammate?
1: Oh, I reckon like Jack Cleaver's underrated. He's an actual star, I'm going to say.
0: Yeah, I actually probably think so too, because there was no talk around him in the mid-season draft,
1: He's a freak. No, I didn't hear much of him, to be honest.
0: Well, he's probably the number one player that didn't go, really.
1: Yeah.
0: You know, great age profile, does everything, has all the AFL attributes, as we've spoken about. So I like that one. Now, when you match up against a player, would you have any idea who they are? Do you do a little bit of oppo analysis, or do you like to just, play your own game?
1: No, sometimes not. Like when I got told I was going to play on Starcevic, I was a bit scared, to be honest with you. I don't really go into the game like studying other people, because I feel like then it just makes me worry too much about my opposition. I feel like I just go into the game just trying to do what I can do, play my best footy, and then not care as much as what my opponent can do. Because if I'm good at what I can do, my opponent can't do what he can do. So I feel like that's one thing that I try and do the most, is just not care as much and just play football for fun.
0: Yeah, that's a good insight. Who would you say is your toughest opponent so far this season?
1: Well, probably Claremont. Like a player or?
0: Well, either or, yep.
1: I'm not good with names, but it's this bloke from Swan District. He know who I'm talking about. He was playing on me, number 24. I forgot his name.
0: Yeah, that'd be Seb Bright, sorry.
1: Yes, and him. He was, I've had a few tags here and there, but he seemed to take me pretty well. Like, actually could not get near the football. He had me in speed. I had him in strength, but I had no situations to beat him in the strength. So, no, he was probably the toughest competition I've come across. But Claremont was their backline. They just beat us on the day, but that wasn't our best footy, so.
0: Well, you have a bye this weekend, so what does the week look like off for you? You've got training tonight, I believe, so it might be a bit more of a tougher session than usual on a Thursday night.
1: Yeah, so I think we've got golf with the boys on Saturday, so that'll be pretty good. Hopefully I can get the W, because I suck. But no, it'd be good to have, I reckon it's just a chill weekend. Might have a few beers at the lefty or something. But, yeah, nothing too serious.
0: Yeah, lefty. And then you get on to anywhere else in Freo. Is Freo the mainstay, or do you get into Northbridge much?
1: I don't think I've been in Northbridge. Go to Leedy.
0: Yeah.
1: There's a place called Garden.
0: Yep.
1: Goes right. But, yeah, not too big on Freo. I haven't gone there that many times,
0: yeah.
1: I reckon.
0: Yeah. Well, there you go. Oscar, pleasure having you in the studio.
1: Thanks for having
0: this
1: me.
0: This afternoon. Been great chatting, and all the very best for the rest of the season. Go well.
1: No, thank you for that.
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0: All right, let's talk a little soccer now. Like I said, we're going to turn our attention to the World Cup. Perth Glory, a little bit of news out of the team here based in Perth as well. So Neil Sherwin is going to join us to talk all about it. Hello, Neil.
5: Good morning. How are you?
0: Really well. We'll start with the Perth Glory before we venture into the World Cup. So news regarding Tom Lawrence.
5: Great news regarding Tom Lawrence. Yeah, he's staying. 2-year deal. I think that's a nice little sweet spot for Glory, given his age and he's finished the season with an injury. So ties in with the club, but also it is long-term as such in contract terms. So if they can get him right over the next couple of months and get a full pre-season into him, we saw the ability that he had in the games he played, and he was one of the top players in the league. So I think it's very exciting to have him staying and supplying some ammunition for Adam Taggart, who's also put a new contract to his name as well.
6: Neil, how did you assess the Glory year? I mean, did they breach expectations or below? And you know, what's the future for them?
5: Yeah, I think going into the season, it was, if you take the fact like the coach after two games, you know, after putting so much faith and building around David Srilich, his type of players, his staff, everything was built for David Srilich, and to get rid of him after two games was, some might say, typical Glory and turmoil straight away. I think Adam Griffiths came in and did a very good job at the beginning and steadied the ship. There was a period in the new year where they didn't win, between January and maybe April. They didn't win a game. That coincided with injuries to the likes of Tom Lawrence, and Rhys Bosanowski left to go to play in Europe, which can't hold a young player back like that. So I think where they finished, compared to where it was the last two seasons, they avoided the wooden spoon. Are we able to say that's progress? I guess so. But ultimately, they missed finals. And as far as I'm concerned, if half the league is playing finals and you're not one of those teams, then it's a failed season. There's no relegation, so there's no consequences for being bad. The only target is to make finals and then be part of that postseason. So they failed to do that again. It's been, I think, 6 years since they played finals, and that has to be the target next year, given the faith that they put into Adam Griffiths. So I would say an underwhelming and disappointing season again, but slightly better than the two before us, which doesn't say much.
6: You made a comment there early, when they got rid of the coach after a couple of games. That's typical Glory. Is it time that they did settle down? And is Adam Griffiths the man that they've got to stick with for, give him a decent run at it?
5: I think the chopping and changing of coaches needs to change. It doesn't promote stability because all that happens is you sack a coach, you bring in a new guy, and he's trying to make square pegs fit in round holes with someone else's players. And then he has to go through a transfer window or two or a pre-season, and you're just wasting time. Is Adam Griffiths the right man? I don't know because I don't know. I don't know anything anymore based off the last few seasons, with the way that Glory have gone with coaches. You think somebody's going to... I thought Alan Sajic, for example, was a great appointment. And that didn't turn out to be very good, and the new ownership got rid of him. And he's a very proven coach in Australian football relative to Adam Griffiths, where this is his first senior gig. I think he's got a lot of respect for the players. You can see that by those that have re-signed. For example, Steph Polakowski, Adam Taggart, now Tom Lawrence. They're all staying, and I don't think they would be re-signing if they didn't like the coach. Experience is the thing that counts against him, I guess, but he has to start somewhere. And I think if we're really honest, Glory can't afford a big-name coach. They can't afford somebody from Europe. They can't pay that sort of money. Do they go into the merry-go-round, as happened in the A-League with Patrick Norbo, for example? He's been around a few clubs now at Sydney FC. So they look at someone like that. Or do they try something fresh, which is what they've done with Adam Griffiths, someone who hasn't been around three or four clubs, who can potentially stay for a while. He wants to be here, and I suppose that's a big deal as well. So I think it's the right thing to back him, considering all things considered last season, but he really needs to push for finals next year.
6: We've talked about the chopping and changing on field. What about off field? Is there stability there that we can look with confidence going forward to the people that are in control of it all now?
5: That's a very big question. I've been a little bit disappointed with the ownership since they've come in. Tony Sage loved the club, but I think his time had come to pass the reins to someone else. Ross Pellegrini came in with plenty of gusto around his ownership in Italian football with Catania, and like football guy Vince Grella was topped up as being part of the group. Mark Bresciano was mentioned, all these names. We haven't seen or heard from them for months. And I think with a club that's looking to get fans on side, is in a very competitive market as well with AFL, with basketball, with the Wildcats. You've got the Big Bash plays right through the soccer season. And now you've got another rugby code coming in with the NRL side. So it's a very competitive market. You need to do some good PR to keep people involved. They've got so much choice now. Why would people go and watch First Story? And I think that's where they've dropped the ball a bit in terms of the ownership coming out and speaking and getting people on side and buying memberships and coming to the games week in, week out. So I would like to see a lot more from the top level. And I think it's been a bit disappointing over the past 6 months or so. The effective radio silence from the Paris.
0: Oh, we've got a second guest on this morning, Neil.
5: That's my 18-month-old who's running around learning her animal sound. So, yes, she's doing great.
0: Let's talk World Cup. Three Perth players named in the Socceroos squad, Alessandro Saccati, Cam Burgess and Jacob Italiano. So great result for some West Australians. And, do you see them getting some representation in the World Cup?
5: I think so. I think Jacob Italiano has brought himself into the squad in the last few months, for example, and played some of the friendly games and looked a viable option at wing back due to some injuries. So he could get some minutes. Cam Burgess has been very good. He played every minute of the championship for Swansea the season just gone, which is insane. 46 league games. When you consider we only play 26 in the A-League, he's played 46, pretty much playing every Saturday, Wednesday schedule, very durable, experienced defender. And I think he's somebody that is a real option as well, because he's good in the air, alongside Harry Souter, for example, who's come back as well. You know, it adds a real strength to the ball, those set pieces, which have become so popular in football now, whether it's corners, free kicks, long throw-ins. So it's not pretty, but he's definitely a weapon in that sort of scenario. So I think there's a very good chance that we'll see some of them playing quite a bit during the World Cup.
0: All right, so the group stage, what are your thoughts on it for Australia, Turkey, the US, and then we'll play Panama as well. Paraguay, rather. So, yeah, what are your thoughts on the group stage that we've got?
5: It's a strange one because there's no superpowers, I suppose, so to speak. There's no France, Germany, Brazil, those kind of those teams. And I don't think that you should fear any of the three teams that they're going to come up against. On the flip side, I don't think any of those three teams are going to fear playing Australia. It's a pretty even group. You'll have different styles and all of that. Obviously, playing America in America is huge. They're going to have a big following from the home support. And that's going to be a tough game. Because I've seen some media and the Americans saying that if they lose to a team like Australia, it's a disgrace and that kind of thing. So there's definitely been an air of arrogance to them and expectation for them to win the game. But again, as I said, on the other side, Australia should look at America as a very, USA is a very, very winnable game. Turkey, I think, will probably be the hardest of the three group games that they've got.
6: What do you think of the squad, the Australian squad that's been picked? There's a bit of controversy with some of the decisions, but as you assess it overall, how do you see it?
5: It's a very Tony Popovich squad. It's fair. He's got some of his favourites in there that he's had at club level. Nishan Balupalay, for example, at Melbourne Victory, is a player that I probably wouldn't have picked if I was picking my F26. Jason Guerrier as well is a loyal Popovich soldier who he's had at Glory and he's had at Victory. So I think it's as expected. Most part, I'd say 24 to 26, maybe the big shock being Martin Boyle, who has been a great servant for the Socceroos throughout the qualifying campaign. He missed the last World Cup after tearing his ACL, and now he misses this World Cup by not being selected in the 26. And I think that definitely left a lot of people scratching their heads. So disappointing for him. But I think, again, how many of your 26 players are actually going to play? You know, if you look at the squad, the squads have been increased from 23 to 26. You have your three goalkeepers. Very unlikely that either of the other two outside Matt Ryan is going to play. And from your outfield players, with Popovich in his system and his loyalty, I think you might be looking at maybe 14 or 15 get decent minutes. So do those 25th and 26th players really matter? Probably not. But what you're really looking at is, for me, is the front three. And the controversy, I suppose, around Christian Volpato has come to the fore with him going from Australia to Italy and back to Australia. I'm crawling back now that Australia qualified for the World Cup and Italy didn't. But it's undeniable that he's a very good player and somebody who can add a lot in the attacking third with Mo Touré, who's had a great season at Norwich, and Nestor Iringunda, who's the great white hope in terms of the golden child or the young promising attacker who went from the A League to Bayern Munich and has popped up at Watford with some amazing goals this season. So if you have that front three, it's actually quite exciting. Where the problem with Popovich is he's so pragmatic and defensive with his style that the shackles might not be allowed to come off for some of those players, which would be probably a bit disappointing. But I guess it depends how the first two games go. Are they in a position to qualify for the knockout stages? And just see where they set themselves up after they play Turkey, especially.
0: World Cup starts on the 12th of June, so we're not too far away now. Neil, thanks so much for your time this morning. Been great chatting.
5: No problem. Thanks for having me.
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0: Carlton and South Fremantle Premiership player John Dorotich joins me. G'day, Doro.
13: Hello, Matt. Good to be back on board with you.
0: Well, great to have your company. And what's happened since we last spoke with the Blues? Three straight and a big scalp against the Cats.
13: Well, the Blue Boys went from little babies to grown men in a three-week period and tried to just get out there and play the game and challenge the opposition and, you know, be bold with the football and defend and attack in a way that gives supporters and the playing group a lot of impetus. And, you know, their win last Friday night against Geelong was pretty special. So if somebody had given somebody, you know, 6-1 with the odds and I'll give you $1,000, there wouldn't have been too many people would have put that bet on. So at the end of the day, the Blues have been really good. And they perform well. They've just got to keep the momentum. I think one of the interesting things, Matt, is they're in a very similar position in 2023. You know, I don't know whether it was 4-8, but the reality is they ended up playing in a preliminary final at the Gabba that year, and might have been 5-7 or something around that number, but they were certainly not well advanced, you know, in the win-loss ratio. There's no doubt about that.
0: Well, so you think they can make the top 10, don't you?
13: I'm not saying that necessarily.
0: Well, you're suggesting it there.
13: Well, you know, the reality is it depends on what the top 10, you know, points are going to be, but, you know, we've got fundamentally four winnable games, you know, Essendon, North Melbourne, GWS, and there's one other floating around there that we've got the capabilities of beating. There's no doubt about that. I'm trying to think of who the other one is. We've got Essendon, North Melbourne.
0: West Coast, Richmond and GWS,
13: That's right. So those four. Now, the most dangerous one out of all of those games, Matt, I would envisage, is going to be the NG Stadium game against the Giants. Now, you know, but you never know. If they were to win four of them, they're 8-8-8. You know, so with five games to go, or six games, whatever there is. So who knows? But you've got to be a dreamer. But it was a pretty excited crowd last Friday night when Cripper took that mark with a minute and a half to go.
0: Yeah, it certainly was. No, I agree. I think you have you're in your rights to be a bit of a dreamer with those next four games, especially. And there seems to be a bit of a spirit at the club. Cripps played his best game in quite some time. And that, how good was that mark that he took? Has he taken a better mark than that?
13: No, and I think one of the boys, I'm not sure who it was, it might have been Harry Dean, was quite surprised he got that high off the ground. So it's not been one of Cripper's things, but it was certainly, I like watching, you know, the Fox Sports and all that, how the experts digest it all. And Jeremy Cameron, as we know, Matt, was down there just providing an extra number, as he does in so many games. But their back line got horribly out of sync with, you know, handover. And when somebody handed over Cripper to some Geelong defender, that Geelong defender must have gone to sleep. Because at the end of the day, it was an uncontested mark, which is just unheard of when Geelong have got probably 10 defenders in our front half, 50-metre area. So, very strange.
0: It happened to them against Hawthorn too, on that Easter Monday clash. A similar mark in that same spot. Relatively uncontested too, and then they went on to lose that game. So, I don't know, it could be something that Geelong are a bit prone to late in games. They might need to tidy that up moving forward in the second half of this season. So, when you do take a look at the ladder, who are the dangerous teams at the moment that are sort of floating, maybe sitting inside that wild card spot or even just out? Who are the dangerous teams in your opinion?
13: I think it's interesting to look at. Obviously, we're not going to call them dangerous. The two that are sitting first and second are the most, best performing sides. Their gap between their best and their worst is very minimal. And then as you scroll down, the season campaigners, Hawthorn and Geelong, Gold Coast are still they're the ones, you know, in a way, are a little bit unknown, but at the same point in time, like they've got a game this week that, you know, they've only played seven. So if they win this week, they're 8-4 and they're on sort of level pegging to the Geelong side in win-loss ratio. But, they've got some good talent, and if, their players come in, if Jamaro...

0: players, Cozzie Pickett and his cousin Latrell. It's amazing, you know, the goals they get. They've got good, Melbourne have also got, you know, good small midfielders and all that. There's a lot of young boys that stepped up for Melbourne, so they're probably looking at what lies ahead, Matt, with a view to say, well, we don't know the unknown. You know, if we just don't challenge, you know, everybody that we confront on a weekly basis, we're not going to know how we're going to perform. The Bulldogs have always had great talent in the midfield and down forward. Obviously, Sam Darcy's not there, so, you know, a lot of weight falls on our WA boy, Aaron Norton, but the Bulldogs' midfield is supreme, and then obviously Tim English is the ruckman. He's going to give them first look at the footy. So they're always a chance, but they're a bit brittle down back, you know, against the great sides that have got a very good forward line. Like, the Bulldogs would be in a world of pain if it was a grand final Western Bulldogs Fremantle, I would have thought.
1: I would agree. What about the Brisbane Lions? So we're sitting in ninth now, 6-6, the reigning two-time premiers. Are you still on them? Do you still give them a chance, or have you jumped off?
0: Look, they're not done. I wouldn't put a ruler through them at the all. I think the thing that you notice now, and I reckon a lot of the commentators are on the money, they look tired, and that's not an excuse. You can use it as an excuse based on that Brisbane Lions have played more footy than any other club in the league over the last 4 years. You know, they've played in three grand finals in a row, 23, 24, 25, and 23, they did it from, you know, the bottom half of the eight, from memory, to win the get to the grand final. And, you know, their players, they're not old. There's not too many oldies in there. Obviously, Lockie's 32 or 33, and Charlie Cameron's in his 30s. But, you know, the drop-off of, Dunkley and McCluggage and guys like that, you know, Cam Rayner, they've all been well below par. And we shouldn't lose sight of the fact, Matt, as to how quickly they can flip this on its head. And then we get back to understanding how great Brisbane were and are still over this last three-year period that they've just dominated the competition.
1: Yeah, it's going to be a fun second half of the season, no doubt. With the state of the game, are you enjoying it at the moment, Doro, or are you still frustrated with a few things?
0: No, it's good to watch. Well, it's certainly always good to watch when the Blue Boys perform, and they perform at a level in front of a really big crowd like last Friday, but they've got to butter that up. And then, you know, the expectation of playing against sides, albeit that Carlton are 15th, 14th on the ladder, but they're playing three sides below them over the next month. But, you know, the competition as such, as we've seen with West Coast, have been very, very good. You know, in their last three or four weeks, their effort has been fantastic. Essendon have been poor, but that'll turn itself around in due course once they get their coaching sorted out and, you know, who's coming along for the ride, if it's going to be a James Hurd-led coaching team with a whole potential group of different players from different clubs but are all champions of the past. It'll be interesting to see how that all turns out for the Bombers faithful.
1: Do you think it would be a mistake or not to bring James Hurd back in?
0: Well, it's like every job that's out there. And if all of a sudden, the funny thing is, like, you know, you can think about recruiters that sit down and watch the young kids that are, you know, in the 16s and 18 carnivals, you know, and you can have a group of recruiters sitting there and there's a range of them all have a different view and opinion on what's right. But I think fundamentally from Essendon's perspective, you know, there's a lot of talk about going on, but, you know, James, you've declared yourself you want to be the coach, and you've also declared that you've got to go through the process and you need to show that you're the best candidate and you've got the best credentials. And but you know what, I'm not 100% sure that if he went into that situation, let's just ask, you know, everybody, the question, he had 3 years coaching. I think from memory, his win-loss is under 50%. Now, Well, we rate

0: thing about him as a coach at the time, as to how great he was technically, and you know how he was able to pull apart opposition sides over that 60-odd game coaching thing. I'm not 100% sure, but there's also very good candidates out there. And, you know, you look at Stephen King that's gone to Melbourne, Matty, and you go, wow, he's been in the system for a while. Let's not lose sight of the fact that while James was in the system as a senior coach for 3 years at the Bombers, he's never served an apprenticeship, 5, 8, 10 years in a club, in development, an assistant role, a senior assistant role, and then after 10 years thinking, hey, you know, a bit like a Josh Fraser, I'm not ready yet. You know, I'm getting there, but I don't think I'm there just yet. But James obviously is of the opinion that he knows how to fix this whole problem. Not 100% as simple an answer as that, Matty.
1: Yeah, I don't know. I think it's going to be hard to overlook him now with the groundswell that there is, because if they bring in a coach that isn't James Hird and they are not successful, well, then the Bombers fans are just going to go, well, it's not James, and so, you know, we should have brought him in.
0: What happens if at the end of the day James Hird is not successful?
1: Well, then I think...
0: Who's carrying the can that made that decision?
1: Well, then, yeah.
0: Andrew Welsh.
1: There you go.
0: You know, Dean Solomon. You know, Dean Solomon's jumped off the board to be a coach this year. You know, so there's not too many footy clubs that I know that are, you know, there's board and presidents and all that are all packed with 3 or 4 ex-players from yesteryear. Dean Solomon was a great player. There's no doubt about that, but, you know, he wasn't, you know, super duper. He was a great player for Essendon in the way and the role that he played. But, geez, you just want to be careful. There's no guarantee. And then fundamentally, people have got to sit down there, all the analysts that look and evaluate sides, and you go, well, all things being equal, if Essendon, you know, had less than 50% of the injuries to important players that they've had this year, where further up the ladder would they be? You know, in terms of, you know, are they a top 10 side at their best? What's their best performance in finishing over the last 5 years after 22 rounds of footy? Have they been in the top 8 in the last 5 years?
1: Not in the last 5, I don't believe, no.
0: You know, so... then you're sitting there going, okay, who's in charge of developing and creating a list of players? And this is where, you know, does that merit one 12 months on or roll on? And then people have got to decide. Really interesting to hear Brad Scott tell the universe that he was more than happy for him to go to get 3 first-round picks, which is what some, you know, fundamentally Essendon need. They want access to talent that they can go and groom. And they probably need to tell people, well, it might be 4 years before we're really contending, because we can't expect these 14 kids that are aged 18 to 21 to all of a sudden materialise into mature senior players when they've all played less than 50 games of footy over that 2 or 3 or 4 year period.
1: They finished 8th in 2021, so they did make the 8, 5 years ago. But, based off of this season, it'll be 5 years of not making the finals and finishing quite low on the table. So let's just take a look at our 2WA teams before we talk some waffle, and then I'll let you go. The Dockers are playing down in Bunbury this weekend. It's technically an away game. They'll take on North Melbourne. What are your thoughts on this matchup? Hayden Young set to return.
0: Yeah, well, it's going to be a good game. And I think looking at... when was it? Saturday, isn't it, Matty, the game?
1: Saturday, yeah? Yep.
0: Yeah, so I think from memory, looking at my phone, Saturday's going to be a nice day. So Bunbury, I think, you know, obviously in the metro area, it's going to be in the low 20s with the sun shining. So let's hope there's a beautiful day down in Bunbury, not too much wind. But, you know, if I was Fremantle, I wouldn't be underestimating the Kangaroos. There's no doubt that Fremantle's form at the moment, across the ground, there doesn't seem to be too many weaknesses. We see their 3 tall timber last week collectively kicking 11 goals. And, you know, if you're a footy club, you'd be you'd be happy with your three talls kicking 8 to 10 consistently, you know, the three of them on a weekly basis. So, you know, if you're the opposition that's got three of them kicking 11 a week, you'd be pretty nervous. And I think the defenders down there with the Kangaroos on the weekend are going to have their hands full, because Comden, I think, is probably the tallest one of all of them down there. The ex-Fremantle guy, he's only a 6'3", so Amos, Tracy and obviously Voss are all much more closer to 6'5", and, you know, it's going to be good. And I see, I think it was Finn McGuinness, I thought, is that him? Number two, he's not playing, he's injured. I saw that somewhere, Matt, over the thing. Finn, number two.
1: Yep.
0: Not McKercher, it's McGuinness. I think it is. Is it McGuinness?
1: Yeah, yeah.
0: Number two. So, but at the end of the day, like, he's not playing. So he's been really good. So they're going to have their hands full down there, North Melbourne, to try and contain the accessibility of the footy. It's going to be interesting ruck battle. You know, the big fella versus Jackson. You know, big, strong man. But Jackson, with this athleticism and dynamic way he goes about his game, it's certainly going to put some pressure on the Kangaroos' big fella, and whether North Melbourne can kick enough goals against a pretty miserly defence from Fremantle. So it's going to be good for Frio in a sense, Matty, that they don't have to have another travelling game, and West Coast will get the same luxury in the following weekend, and North will be over here for 10 days, which is great for them, but also for our boys that they're not having to travel and play 11 times in Melbourne or across other parts of the nation.
1: It's Finn O'Sullivan, by the way.
0: I knew I was close, not really.
1: No, and you made me confused too for a second there, Dor. Hey, West Coast and Port Adelaide coming up at Optus Stadium. West Coast come in as underdogs in this game, despite being ahead on the ladder against the Power. West Coast have been pretty good in recent weeks.
0: Yeah, no, they haven't. Look, we can't take away from their effort a couple of weeks ago in Pendlebury's, you know, game-breaking game that he played. But, you know, like, there's no reason why West Coast, you know, whilst they're their underdog, and that's fine, you know, Port Adelaide is certainly a little bit, well, they're sort of on the same level or just underneath. Port Adelaide are good. I think at the end of the day, it's just a question of, like, making sure that West Coast pick the right players to nullify people, and really it'll be interesting to sit there and work out who gets who. And, you know, Ruben Jimby, somebody that's talking about his role against Georgiades, and he said, to date, I think he's beaten me a couple of times, so he'll be on the let's remove Mitch's influence on the game. And if Ruben can do that and Georgiades kicks two goals, that puts Port in a world of pain in terms of trying to find another 10 or 12 goals to get to 14 or 15, where you might be kicking a winnable score. Milan Murdoch, pick which one he's going to go and attack. Does he go and get hold of, Miller? Not Miller, there's a couple of them down there. Burgoyne, there's a Burgoyne boy. Does Milan Murdoch go in to chase Zach Butters around? Does he go in and harass, you know, another one of the midfielders that's in there for Port that we know are really good and talented, like a Horn Francis? Or does that get left to the other boys that predominantly play in the midfield, and Milan will go and grab somebody like a Josh Dacos move that he had a couple of weeks back, that, you know, the damaging halfback of Port? He might go and lock down there. And if they can do that, and, you know, the rucks and Harley continues to, you know, to play the way he's doing, it's going to be a really good game. And, hey, if I was West Coast, I'd be so, not so confident, but I'd definitely be confident that this is a game that we shouldn't be losing on our home deck.
1: What about the Waffle, Doro, before I let you go? South Fremantle, they're struggling in recent weeks. The last couple of games, they've had a loss. They went down to Peel Thunder, and then they lost the WA Day Derby. What's going on at the moment?
0: Yeah, they're struggling a little bit. And I think that the full forward, he's going on holidays, which is going to be a very interesting scenario that if he disappears for 3 or 4 weeks to go and play or go for a holiday, it'd be really interesting. But they've been a bit disappointing over the last few weeks, and probably doesn't get any easier this week because I think they're up against East Perth this weekend. So East Perth and them, probably East Perth have got a story to tell about last year's grand final where they missed out, but just reinforced the Bronte House and the East Perth fans, that's part of history. We've got to live in the now this in a week's time. So, but yeah, it's really good. Claremont and Peel are up top, you know, so the ladder's all there. Subiaco and Perth are still amongst it all. So it's going to be an interesting, you know, back half of the year for the Waffle Boys. They got more than a back half to go, but the competition's, you know, pretty consistent at the moment. There's lots of opportunity for all sorts of clubs to get in there and potentially, you know, make sure that they give themselves a chance to play in the finals, you know. So what are the points? Everybody's got a chance. When you look at East Fremantle, have got 4 wins, 4 losses, so they're 7th on 16 points. But then there's 4 clubs, so 4th and 5th. East Perth and Perth have got 16. So the downside for the East Fremantles of the world is their percentage is poor. Subiaco's not too bad, so going to be a good run. Looking at it, I would have thought that Peel Thunder and Claremont will remain in the top two. I reckon South have got a bit of work to do to get themselves back into that position, particularly if their leading forward's gone on holidays for 3 or 4 weeks and doesn't play. So, but East Perth are sort of getting a bit of momentum, so it's good. Be nice to have a different couple of sides up there competing and contesting for final spots when they haven't been involved in recent years, and that's good for the competition.
1: Yeah, looking forward to this weekend. We've got 2 games on Sport FM, Perth, Subiaco, and East Perth and South Fremantle. Doro, a pleasure chatting today. Thanks so much for taking the time.
0: All right, good man. Thanks, Matty. See ya.
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9: Cricket writer, cricket commentator. Now, June is a very rare time that we talk cricket because it's normally the heart of winter and football takes over. But with the events of the week, with the Big Bash League, there's a bit to talk about.
10: But he's a Crows supporter too.
9: I don't know if he's a Crows supporter.
10: Isn't he?
9: I think he's a footy fan. I don't think he's actually... I know he hasn't picked a Sandful team. Let's have a chat to him. Bharat Sundaresan's with us, a cricket writer and cricket commentator. Morning, Bharat.
11: Morning, guys. Look, I don't know how much you can trust Wikipedia, but if you check Wikipedia, it does claim that I'm an Adelaide Crows fan. So, I mean, you be the judge.
9: Right. Well, I think you're just you're a lover of life, Bharat. You're a lover of Australian rules football, which we appreciate. And if you're a Crows fan, kudos to you. You would have had your allegiances tested last night. That was a really good game at the Adelaide Oval. Were you in the crowd?
11: I was not just in the... I mean, I'm always at the footy. I'm in town, Jacob, as you know. I mean, it's also part of the work I do for the AFL website. But it was extra special yesterday because I was also dressed in... or dressed as Angus Young, getting dunked in icy cold water for a great cause for Fight MND, because we do the SAF freeze a few days before the big freeze, obviously, in Melbourne for the Collingwood game, you know, in memory of the great Neil Danaher. So I was one of five people chosen to, get dunked in icy water.
9: Brilliant. Yeah, that's fantastic. Well done to you for being willing to do it. We did a little ice bath challenge ourselves here in Perth of Sport FM last year, Bharat, and I must say I underestimated just how cold those ice baths are. So hopefully you've pulled up okay today. Hey, it's been a big week of cricket news, hasn't it? And rare that we get to June and cricket's at the forefront of mind. What was your first thought when the news out of the blue came out regarding the Melbourne Stars and the Melbourne Renegades and the plans there for them to merge and for Cricket Australia effectively to take over a licence and sell it as part of privatisation?
11: Mixed feelings, to be honest, Jacob. My first reaction was, oh, okay, fine. I mean, one of the state associations has just gone ahead and said, okay, we're going to do something about this. And, you know, hopefully everybody else follows suit. So that was my first immediate reaction when I just heard something which was not just, oh, we're going to meet again in 3 weeks. We're going to meet again in 2 weeks to see where we are headed. So I was like, oh, okay, fine, something's happening. But then once you got to the nitty-gritty of it, A, but also the fact that when you started hearing from other state associations, especially over here from the Stacker, you realized how much, how much Nick Cummins and Cricket Victoria jumped the gun with that news coming out, with the merger. And the fact that how nobody else is ready to really put a sign on any dotted line, because there's still such a lack of clarity at still so many levels. So we had Paul Marsh, the head of the ACA, the Cricketers Association, on the new ball that I co-host with Tom Morris a couple of days ago. And he said, look, the players are on board with it, but we're so far away from even reaching a point where we know what it looks like. So when that is the case, and for Cricket Victoria to have really jumped the gun, you can see that it's kind of set the cat amongst the pigeons, but let's wait and see what comes out of it. But the merger itself, well, I mean, we'll talk about it, I'm sure, later in the show, but I can't get my head around what it means to have a team which all Victorians support and then have another team in Melbourne that will be sore. So who's going to support that team? I don't know. It's all up in the air for me.
9: Well, it's June, and the Big Bash starts in either the second or third week of December. So there's a bit of urgency with this. If this is going to happen for this year's BBL, there's a lot of water to go under the bridge in a pretty short space of time, Bharat.
11: Oh, absolutely. And also, don't forget, this is also a summer where we know for a fact that none of the Australian test players will be available because, we finished that test series against New Zealand and pretty much just head out to India immediately. That rules all of them out. And considering the test summer ahead or test calendar ahead for them in 2027, I can't see any of them playing. So which kind of leaves us in a position where we're going, what is it going to look like? I mean, will even the private investors be interested in jumping the gun like Cricket Victoria have and like investing in a team or in teams where you don't know which kind of what kind of players they're going to get access to? So, yeah, you're right. I mean, the whole line of thinking here was that whatever happens, we'll find out by the 27-28, summer is when things will kick off. But now, I don't know, it's thrown everything off kilter. To the extent, Cricket Victoria will tell you that what they're doing is fast-tracking the privatisation process. But all the other associations seem to feel, even those who are on the side of privatisation go, hang on, this almost feels like you put us away or pushed us back in the line, because now New South Wales and Queensland have even a bigger grouse against the whole concept of privatisation.
10: I can't see it happening for a couple of years, you know, really. I mean, the memorandum of understanding, I mean, the ACA's got to be on board, you know, and between with Cricket Australia, and they seem a long way off, and as you know with Paul, I mean, they don't know really what's going on. So it's an amazing situation at the moment. And for Cricket Victoria to come out like they did, I just, what's it going to do to their two teams that will be playing next year?
11: I mean, by the looks of it, Wayne, it looks like we'll be in this awkward situation where there will be a Renegades team,
10: yep,
11: which will be run by management, and at a time when they've kind of been disbanded. And, you know, what happens to the Stars? I mean, what are they called? It's so confusing when you look at it from different aspects. And my concern is, and I didn't think of it straight away, and I didn't want my mind to go there so early in the piece, but just listening to a couple of the other radio shows based out of Victoria, and to hear all this talk of, division and, Indian investors, so the Indian diaspora doesn't support the Stars, so they'll go and support the other team. I don't like those undertones at all, even if, it's just a few people saying it, because that's the last thing we want, right? Our society is divided enough for us to reach a point where, you know, there's a team for us and there's a team for everyone else. So, I mean, look, it's so up in the air, but I guess this is what happens when someone preempts it. And all of this when you know that June 15th has been the date which is decided, when all parties come together, and we were supposed to walk away from it, hearing about a hybrid model where, you know, is left to their own, and whether, WA would back up, want to sell the Scorchers, or the Tasmanians want to sell the Hurricanes, and Sydney want to just keep their teams, will go ahead with it. But now I don't know what happens to that. I mean, they're still confident that they'll go ahead and there will be a staggered approach to privatization. But you're right. I don't think anything's going to happen anytime soon after, not just because of what Cricket Victoria have done, but just overall when you look at the whole landscape of the BBL.
9: There's no doubt that there's money factor into this. There's the future of the competition. How do you keep the Australian players and the international players coming back to the Big Bash with the SAT20? There's so many things to consider. I know there was a meeting yesterday, and I know your colleague at SEN Cricket, Tom Morris, has been across it. Barat, what was the outcome of the meeting yesterday with the other states, New South Wales, Queensland and South Australia?
11: Look, from what we've been hearing, Jacob, it sounds like, some even wanted some action taken against Nick Cummins and Cricket Victoria for what they've done, but I guess that isn't going to happen. The Cricket Australia said that's not happening. I guess they just wanted some clarity as to whether, A, Cricket Australia knew that this is what Cricket Victoria were going to do, or that was one part of it. And the other part of it was, what next? I mean, does this actually kind of cull the whole idea of privatization? Which is why I thought SACA's role, because SACA have sort of been Switzerland in this whole mess, right? Like, they've kind of said, look, we're not going that way or this way. I joked about it yesterday. They've been very Bharat Sundaresan about it, trying to make everyone their best friend. Maybe that's why I chose to live in this state. But the hybrid model was their idea, and the fact that they were most unhappy about what Cricket Victoria have done kind of tells you. And that these were the things that were discussed in the meeting yesterday. And now we know that the ACA are going to have their own meeting, because I think, and I would love to get your opinion on this, Wayne. I think the one way this could have worked is if Cricket Victoria had got the players on their side to start with. I mean, imagine the news coming out from, say, a Glenn Maxwell or a Marcus Stoinis saying, oh, it's been a privilege playing for the Stars, but now we're going to play for Team Victoria. The fact that they left the players in the dark, I think, is what has come back to haunt them.
10: Yeah, it's just that I don't know what their thinking was. It is, it's selfish in a way. The other question, the first round of fixtures, there's going to be a game in India this year. What do you think about that? And was that there to advertise to potential buyers? Is that what a part of it was about? But yes. How do you see that first fixturing out in India?
11: I'm very honestly, from the time I heard about it, and Tommy mentioned it on our show in February, I think, I've been quite intrigued as to like what is in it for like the Tamil Nadu Cricket Association or the BCCI or Chennai. Like, you know, what are they going to get out of hosting this game? Because, I mean, look, the BBL, I'll be honest, has lost its charm for most Indian viewers, and I don't think a lot of people really watch it the way they used to. And I remember it was a big deal when it started. And it's not just that game, right, Wayne? I mean, the last from Nick Cummins onwards, pretty much every state association or someone from every state association has been in India during the IPL from all reports. And I think they're all scouting missions, right? Just getting a read of the room and seeing what they're interested in. But I think we're left in a weird situation where if, say, Sydney are not going to sell their two clubs and Brisbane are not going to sell theirs, the Strikers are not 100% sure about how much percentage they want to sell of the Strikers. So who are we left with? And if Melbourne is going to stick to one team, so we are left with kind of two teams to be sold or three teams to be sold. So I'm very intrigued by, you know, what the Indian investors' view on all of this is. But yeah, I mean, they're going ahead with this game in Chennai. And for all, you know, practical purposes, it sounded like it was going to be a Renegades versus Scorchers game. But now, if there are no Renegades, who is going to play in that game? And yeah, I mean, for me, when I heard about this game, it felt like, you know, that game will be played with a for sale board in front of it. Whether it's Chennai, the Cinex Super Kings owners getting interested in buying one of the two clubs who play there, or, you know, because there has to be something in it for them, because that's just how the business of sport, and especially in India, works.
9: Mm. Brad Sundaresan's with us. A big week for cricket in Australia with the BBL and Victoria pulling the strings on a potential merger of the Renegades and the Stars. It's still a bit to play out, as we've learned in this conversation. So the BBL in the short term looks like it could well stay as it is. But I guess the longer term question, what does it look like in 5-10 years' time? And that's probably the question with a lot of major sporting leagues around the world. Brad, what do you think the Big Bash will look like in 5-10 years' time?
11: I mean, from an Australian perspective, it you know, you want it to, and every player, you know, who's gone and played in all the other leagues has said this as well in the last few years, Jacob, that you want it to be the second or third best T20 league in the world, and because that's the way cricket is going. And like, considering the fact that, like, you know, the likes of Cummins and Head and Hazelwood and even Cam Green, they haven't played in the BBL much in the last few years. It's mainly been a bit of Steve Smith here, a lot of Alex Carey here, and obviously the pillars of the BBL like Maxwell and Stoinis. But you know, I mean, they're also in their late 30s now. So the last thing the BBL can afford is to lose them as well, right? To SA20 or the ILT20, which seems to clash with the BBL. So I guess in an ideal scenario, I guess we see a staggered approach where some teams are owned by Australian owners or by the state associations, and there are some teams which are privately owned. Or at least have some private investment in it so that you can attract some big-name players from around the world. Because I know, I mean, the other argument around the BBL has been, oh, let's just keep it as our really strong domestic league. But, you know, I was speaking to someone at the Strikers. They're saying, hey, we're only getting 25,000 people at best for a Strikers game, whereas Port Adelaide's getting 35,000 people in a year where they've been not very good, right, on cold, wintry nights. So that's just not good enough. So we just need a higher profile of players to bring the people in and bring broadcast money in. And I think 2031 is going to be crucial, because that's when this broadcast cycle comes to an end. And you want the BBL looking, kind of riper than it is right now for those broadcast rights to bring in that extra money. So, I hope that there is that private investment that comes through and we start seeing. Because I think I thought about this the other day. I mean, we've been complaining about, oh, look at the IPL, there have been so many sixes hit, and, like, you know, the bowlers have nothing for it, nothing in it for them. But that's where I think the BBL could really stand out and say, hey, look, you can enjoy all the sixes and all the run scoring in your summer, but come to our summer, we'll give you competitive T20 cricket. So you can still, maybe present it in that way, because that December-January window is still very, very attractive for investors, whether they're Indian or otherwise, when it comes to the T20 league world.
10: All right, the series against Pakistan at the moment, the pitches are pretty ordinary. Is it just one of these irrelevant series, you know, with not a lot of interest?
11: Nobody gains really anything out of it, in my opinion. Where I mean, the pitches, even the Pakistani, lot of Pakistani former cricketers have come out and really, you know, gone after those in charge of preparing these pitches, because they're also technically preparing for a 50-over World Cup on South African and Zimbabwean and Namibian pitches next year, right? And to kind of produce the kind of pitches they have, where okay, I guess their young spinners are getting wickets, but what does that even mean? I mean, their cricket is in a weird spot now, Pakistan. They're coming off that 2-0 test series thumping in Bangladesh, where Bangladesh now are producing fast bowlers, unlike Pakistan. So, but having said that, you know, Manas Labuschagne, I am a bit concerned about him. We read overnight that Ollie Peake and Matt Short have been added to the one-day squad in Bangladesh. So does Manas keep his place in the side? I mean, I was reading a stat, what he's averaged 12 in his last 16 ODIs or so, which is kind of concerning considering his test form hasn't been great. And for me, I, you would have seen some of these dismissals that we've seen in the series against spin, I'm thinking automatically 7 months ahead, where they will, if the Indian selectors or the, you know, the, those in charge of pitches in BCCI are watching this, they're going, at least two out of those five pitches, we need a pitch that turns quickly, or like, you know, those zippy, turny pitch, the turning pitches. Because, you know, these guys are not looking very flash against it, playing the way they are. So some of those dismissals concern me. But yeah, I mean, in the bigger picture, there's really nothing you could gain from this. I mean, it was good to see Ollie Peake make his debut. But, you know, speak about, you know, being thrown into the deep end to be made to bat on those pitches.
9: Yeah, he'll learn a lot, but he'll get easier wickets to bat on, I'm sure, over what promises to be a very long career ahead. Brad, well, you could honestly have done a feature hour today. There's that much to talk about in the world of cricket, but I know you'll have a busy day and we've got to keep moving. So we'll say thank you, and I'm sure we'll have plenty more reasons to chat as this story regarding the two BBL teams out of Melbourne continues to develop. Thanks for your time on the show this morning.
11: No worries at all. And I will say that it was a very important win for the Crows, whether I'm a big fan of them or not, because they just needed it. It was a great crowd. There was a great crowd last night, and it was a great moment when they hung on in the end.
9: It was. It was a great game, and Crows needed that win for their season as well. Enjoy your weekend, Barat.
11: You too, guys.
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9: Jack Myers with us from Subi. 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
16: 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I was just going into every game thinking, can't be like this. I need something to change a little bit. Really readjusted things, saw some great people and have got the support of the football club now.
9: We're back tomorrow morning from 6 on 91.3 Sport FM. Podcast host Dan Gorridge. What about former Carlton and Gold Coast player? He did play. People forget that. He's become a bit of a social media sensation now.
17: Okay.
9: He did play AFL football.
17: Gorridge, I remember that.
9: Dan Gorridge.
17: Yeah, okay.
9: Part of the new age of broadcasting, Wayne, podcasting. Dan does footy. Is that something you've consumed?
17: No.
9: It's probably for a younger audience than even your eye.
10: I haven't got it on that channel on the TV.
9: No, it's not a television show. Oh, it's a podcast.
10: Okay.
9: You can YouTube it, though, so you can watch it online. But no,
10: Okay.
9: Because all podcasts are actually videoed now. So the multimedia generation has taken over. So podcasts used to be like us. You sit around a room, there's a microphone, you talk into it, the audio's recorded, it goes online. The audio still goes online now, but now it's filmed so people can watch it on YouTube and they can consume it in a number of different ways. That's the future for us, Wayne. They'll put a camera over your shoulder soon.
10: Yeah.
9: That's something that I know excites you very much.
10: Absolutely.
9: One day someone will be able to tune into us on YouTube at 6 a.m. How riveting would that be to open your morning?
10: Well, they'll see that I've got a Mandarin ready to go. So we
9: More than ready to go. Ready to go is Ash Ram. He's always ready to go. He joins us here on Sports Breakfast, Tackle World Miami. The Old Coast Road in Falcon is where to find him. You find him with us on Sports Breakfast on a Thursday morning. Morning, Ash.
17: Hi, good morning, Jacob. I can see it. We've got Clarkie's early morning potty, and it'll go viral. We can make this happen, Clarkie. You've just got to step up to the plate. It's just about being yourself, mate. And yeah, mate, you can have whatever you like for brekkie there on the desk. It's all part of it.
10: Oh, is that right? Okay,
9: that's dangerous.
10: Viral.
17: just be wearing more than your cricket whites underneath, mate. That's all you need to be worried about, right?
10: Yeah. Okay. I'll look forward to that.
9: Hey, the weather. We're just talking about it before the break, Ash. So the weather in the last week, clearly over the weekend, there was some rather dramatic turns of weather. How's the southwest handle those conditions down your way?
17: Yeah, mate, look, 100%. What we call a good old-fashioned dust-up, wasn't it? Like a proper, seriously changing sort of front that can change lots of things from when you were potentially at there last Friday, Saturday, prior to the major part of the blow. And if you have the opportunity this weekend to get back down to your favourite fishing patch or fishing hole, things could potentially look a whole lot different depending where you're going. Beaches are probably the first place we're going to see some potentially significant changes from the week before due to the erosion from that super high tide, that storm surge and the swell on top of it. You're going back down the beaches, just err on the side of caution when you rip your four-wheel drive down onto the beach. Just keep the throttle back a bit. Just go a little bit slower because there will be washouts. There will be gutters. There will be sand holes and there will be potentially weed mounds where you have or haven't seen them before in the past. Err with caution. The weather looks fantastic this Thursday, Friday and Saturday. The swell is down. The wind is back down. We've got nice clear skies before the next system starts to arrive Sunday afternoon and Monday. So some good fishing to be had, but just take care when we're driving down the beaches. We may have to go a different direction. You may have to go in another track. Do it with a friend. Do it with someone else. Just take your time. There's still going to be great fishing once you get there. Of course, we saw a great pulse of pink snapper off the back of the storm. Our staples are still going to be there too. I had a quick look down the Dawesville Cut yesterday just to get a gauge on how dirty the water still is coming through. Yesterday morning, a nice incoming tide, and the water was relatively clean. I could see little schools of herring and chopper tail are busting back up, which is a good sign that the fish are going to be there. You may find some weed in some areas. Just move on to another. Don't sit there and try and fight the weed all day. It will do your head in, and your fishing won't be as fruitful. Move to a different hole. Drive up and down. You may find a gutter that you've never, ever seen before. I can guarantee you'll see rock you haven't seen and sand you haven't seen before. So take care on the beaches. Rivers and estuaries. Whilst we had a decent amount of rain, it was a big system. We won't have that fresh water pouring out of the hills just yet. It's going to take a little bit longer to get the Darling Escarp soaked before we get river runoff and that muddy water coming through and sort of closing some of those systems down a little more for the season. The fishing is still going to be great. Sometimes that first rain on the water will get the bream and the juvenile mulloway more active. Taylor whiting herring, some squid and skippy flathead, all those species that are locked into those systems are still going to be pretty active and still well worth a crack this weekend. Prawns could be a plus. The fresh water on top and outgoing tides, we'll see some activity in our river prawns, just our smaller fellas, but you'll definitely see some better activity. And up in the hills in fresh water, now that we have some rain on the hills and some of those smaller streams may just be starting to trickle into the rivers and the dams that feed into our freshwater systems, that's going to get trout more active. The streams bring more food, gets them up and about, wakes them up from their winter slumber, Clarkie. So all in all, some good positives to be had, even though you just have to err on the side of the caution when you're travelling, mate.
10: You would have hoped that you've brought in your cray pots because you wouldn't want them out there last weekend.
17: Well, look, potentially, Clark, you know, if you still want to try and get a feed of wind to craze, what you can do, Clark, is go deeper. So if you've had your pots in sort of 8, 10 metres, that's not probably the place to keep them as much during winter, because when we get these events, if you don't have the opportunity, you're right. We don't want to lose our pots to the storms, mate. But push your pots out into 20 metres, maybe a little deeper, and you may find, you'll find, and do it on harder, flatter bottom rather than that more rugged stuff we see on the 3-mile, 5-fathom bank. And you can still get some good winter craze, but do it in those places where you're not going to lose your pot, have it swept away, and it's the time of year where just chuck another plate in there. Just have them hold the bottom a whole lot tighter. I've got some pretty good stats for you, Clarky. Remember we talked about the marlin that got tagged back here in Fremantle last weekend, and we had a map up. Mate, imagine this. So that fish was tagged for 75 days. I'll throw some data at you. The map and the K's are completely done. 902 nautical miles he swam in 75 days. If you remember those that have seen the map, tagged off the Rottnest Trench, she ended up right off the back of a steep point up around that area, did some loops and up and back around there before the sat tag popped off. Now, when we talk nautical mile is a 1.85 kilometres. So he's travelled 1,670 Ks in his 75 days, or just over 22 kilometres a day. So just shows how far and wide these bigger pelagics roam, and where you may catch them one day and think you're going to go back the next weekend, he could be 20, 30 or 40 Ks up the track, mate, and nowhere to be seen.
9: Amazing. Hey, Ash, I've been in Geraldton the last couple of days, and I stopped through Port Denison, which is a lovely little spot just outside of Dongara. Mm. Didn't seem like there were too many anglers out there that day. It was a little bit chilly. That was Tuesday morning out of the long weekend. What would you be catching up there at this time of year?
17: Port Denison and those areas are some great, great beach fishing along there, mate. So it is known in the day. So when we run from that section, Port Denison around up to Kalbarri, that whole section of coast, Waygo Station, which sits just above on your way to Kalbarri, great for land-based mackerel. Port Denison and then running back around and down towards Geraldton itself, good mulloway from beaches. Some of those larger tailor, larger, bigger greenbacks that we don't quite see in our metro region. We get good ones here, but we don't get as big as what they get up there. So land base that's going to be doing extraordinarily well. And there may just be some sneaky mackerel and that up there still this time of year. Great region for crays, of course. Huge region for crayfish. And well known for its demersals in the day. While they're having a rest at the moment, there's plenty of other things up there that you can target. But some fantastic beach fishing when it's all good and well, mate.
9: Brilliant. Hey, Ash, thanks as always for your tips, your analysis, your advice. Always very handy for those who are keen like you to throw a line in the water in your store, the Old Coast Road in Falcon. Tackle World Miami, always a great location to stop in and get more advice from yours truly. Thanks for your time on the show.
17: Absolutely, guys. Take care on the beaches. Enjoy the waterways this weekend, and we'll talk next Thursday.
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9: They're in a real battle, East Perth. 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

0: Hills 4-4, a heartbreaking loss on Monday in the WA Day Derby. Ben Middleton had a chance to win the game after the siren. From about 50 metres, he pulled his kick to the left and West Perth recorded a four-point victory. Hamish Brayshaw will be hoping that they can turn things around this weekend. South of Mount or their opponent at Leadville Oval in our Sunday broadcast game on Sport FM. Hamish will be running around in number 22 doing his thing. He joins us here on Sports Breakfast. Morning, Hammer.
1: Morning, guys. How we going?
0: Well, it's a short week after playing on Monday. How do you feel when Ben Middleton goes back to take that kick? It's out of your hands, the game is on his boot, and you're just hoping, I guess, that he kicks the goal. What are the emotions out of Monday?
1: Yeah, everyone was really flat, obviously. It's when he took the mark, I knew, because it was a bit of breeze by in that way, so I knew he'd have no issue with the distance. But, you know, you can't put it all on one kick. I know the result does sort of hang on it at the end, but we had so many chances throughout the game to win, and we played pretty poorly early, and West Perth, to their credit, were right on and put us away in that first half. When we were playing poorly, they capitalised, and we couldn't bring it back. So, look, it's disappointing to lose. We were obviously we were all gutted after the game, but the good thing about a 6-day break is that you have to turn it around pretty quick and move on. And we're at a point now where it's 4-4, and we want to go into the next. Pie ahead of the ledger. And if we don't bring our A game this week, we know what South have been able to do to us over the last couple of years. So it's it's all guns blazing to Sunday.
2: Hamish, where are you letting yourselves down? I mean, the inconsistency that you're showing. You know, you beat Claremont. You know, your best is good enough, but it must be frustrating with the inconsistencies. Where are the improvements needed?
1: Certainly it's frustrating. We feel like our best is as good as there is in the comp, and our worst is probably the worst in the comp at the moment. for me, it's been a long couple of years. We've made two grand finals, we've lost two grand finals, and you try and get yourself up for every game, and it's cliche to say that, you know, every game is a new week, but I feel like we're in a position now where we get ourselves up for the big games, and I think we probably rolled into Monday just expecting it to happen, and I think it's been a couple of times this year where you just think, okay, we've been there, we've done that, we're going to get there again, and it's it takes a bit of a rude awakening, you know, a loss to a team that hasn't lost all year, who are hungry and wanted it more than us, to sort of flick into gear a little bit, and I think we've probably fallen into that trap so far this year that when we played, you know, when we're playing the better teams, we're switched on and we dialed in and we're ready to go, and you play the teams that you're expected to win, and you don't turn up. So I think that's probably our Achilles heel at the moment, is that we've had a couple of those moments where we just sort of, we wait until we're, you know, six goals down at quarter time and, oh, actually, okay, we need to start trying now. And we're not that good. So we probably lulled ourselves into a bit of a false sense of security, and that's our biggest improvement, is being able to come into every game, regardless of who you're playing, with a bit of a do-or-die attitude. And I think that's probably where we're at the moment. 4-4, if we're not coming in with that mindset, we can pretty quickly fall, you know, out of contention. So it is, albeit it's only round 9 for us, but we've got to come in with that do-or-die attitude, and we know that our best is good enough, but our worst is as bad as there is at the moment.
2: Is the competitiveness of the competition this year, you know, greater? And in previous years, you could just lock in, you know, wins against sides below, but because it's so competitive this year, you're sort of a bit complacent with that in a way?
1: I personally think we have been a little bit. The competition is tight, there's no doubt about it. We still feel like our best is good, and our best is competitive. We beat Claremont, they hadn't lost all year, so our best is certainly right up there, and you're right, the competition is certainly it's level. I mean, West Coast haven't won this many games in a year since, I think, 2019, and it's, you know, round 9. So everyone is playing a lot better football than they have in the past, and if you're not on your A game, anyone can beat anyone, and I think that's what we found. And it's it probably is a bit of complacency. It is a little bit of, you know, oh, maybe we're getting ourselves up for the wrong games, and or not the right games, and I think it is a little bit of that. And it's a mature list that is, you know, has been there for a while now, that probably needs a little bit of a kick up the arse, which we got on Monday, to say that, hey, you know, you can be as good as you think you are, but if you're not switched on, anyone can beat you. So, look, as much as it hurts losing to West Perth and losing a game that we're expected to win, I'm hoping that it's going to give our group a kick that we need to sort of flip ourselves into gear. We got one more game against South, and if we can't get ourselves up for a grand final rematch where they beat us by 2 points, then we need to have a good look at ourselves.
0: Yeah, it'll be a cracking game Sunday with a lot on the line. South have lost a couple, so they're desperate for a win, and clearly you guys are keen to bounce back. Now, injuries are part of a season, and you've had a setback before the season started with your calf, Hamish, but has that played a role, do you think, in the inconsistency in performance, the fact that you've lost players, key players, at different stages already?
1: Oh, look, it certainly has. I mean, Harris McCree going out, there's not many like him in the comp. So he's one you have to sort of cover up. And we had Tom North, we missed a couple. We've had Cooper Stevens, who's come back in off a quad. Like, there's changes in our team. I feel like our depth is at a level where we can sort of, for the most part, hold up and, you know, sort of not let that impact us too much. But, yeah, having a consistent team helps. That being said, we only made, I think, two changes from the Claremont into West Perth. So there's no, I don't think that's the excuse there. But look, certainly having a couple of our key guys go down isn't what you want. But yeah, we can't use that as an excuse. We, regardless who's out there, I feel like we've got the depth to be a competitive side. So we've just got to come with the right mindset.
0: Have you built into the year, Hamish, missing those first couple of games with the calf? We saw you against Claremont. You look like you're one of the best on the ground that day. How's your body feeling a few games back now?
1: Yeah, body's feeling really good. I feel like me personally, it took a couple of weeks to get going and find your feet again. And, you know, it's playing. I think I played two of the practice games and then had 4 weeks of no footy and then back into it. So I feel like now I've played four or five games in a row and I've found my feet again. And I think it's just for me trying to find ways to, you know, impact with leadership around the ground. And I don't think, I think gone are the days where I need to have 30 and kick two for us to be competitive. I feel like, you know, my output is my output. I'll have games where I have more touches than other days and I'll have days where, you know, I got tagged on the weekend and was a little bit down, but I think that's just going to happen. I'm not under any illusion anymore that I need to be the one that wins us games. And I think for me, my biggest impact will be leadership on ground and being able to help our group not have bad halves. I think on the weekend against West Perth, reflecting on that game, it took till halftime for us to kick into gear. And I remember, I think it might have been Gary Ablett, Dad was telling me about, had this mindset where he would not let himself have a bad 10 minutes. He might have a bad 5 minutes, but you've got to be able to flick the switch and get back into it. And I think for me, as a leader of the group, that's probably where I'm trying to focus most of my energy this year, is to sort of keep our group on track and not give us quarters where we're poor or halves where we're poor. It's, okay, we can have a couple of minutes, a couple of passages of play, and they might get a run on, but we've got to be able to switch that back into gear pretty quickly. And I think for me, that's, yeah, my body feels good. I feel like I'm playing some decent football, and, you know, I'm not overly concerned about my output levels, touches and goals and all the rest of it. I feel like that's, I'm at a point where that'll take care of itself. I think for me, my biggest thing this year is trying to help this group, with leadership and being able to stay switched on mentally for 4 quarters of footy.
2: Right, you'll be worried about what's on field, but there's a bit going off field, I suppose, from a club point of view with the Premiership reunion and all that. Does that provide a bit of motivation? Is that something that's spoken about?
1: Yeah, absolutely. We've, we leant into, every time we play a derby against West Perth, you lean into the history, and we let our supporters down on the weekend, and we're having a reunion of probably the best time in our club's history. So we've got to make sure that we represent them well. We've got to make sure that we represent ourselves in good light with all those legends of the club being there. And I think we had a similar reunion in 22 against Claremont, and that was as good a game as I can remember us playing. And I'm hoping that the boys can sort of draw a little bit of inspiration from the guys that are going to be there. And, you know, every pre-game at home, we look up on the wall and we've got our pennants hang up above the whiteboard, and you sort of, you know, at the start of each year, you make a note and say, okay, well, there's 18 up there, or 17 up there, how can we get that next one? And the guys that have that'll be there on the weekend have been there, done that three times. So it's, if you can't draw inspiration from them and you can't play for them again, you've got to have a look at yourself. But, yeah, we understand the situation, we understand the occasion, and coming up, I think having South Freo at this time is really good for us, because all the stars are aligning for us to really have a good crack at this game. And, it doesn't go unnoticed who is going to be sitting in the crowd and the history that we're sort of trying to represent.
0: Well, Souths are going to try and spoil that party. And if we go back a couple of weeks, Hamish, and I know it was a game for you to savour, because Claremont had their centenary celebrations and your father and grandfather are Claremont Premiership players, and you spoilt the party that day. So you'll know exactly how Souths are going to feel, what they're trying to do to you, what you did to the Tigers.
1: Yeah, exactly. It was one of my more favourite wins in my time in the Waffle, that one. But you're right, South will be trying to do the exact same thing. It's always a bit of a blessing and a curse having them there, because it's great for us, but it's also, there's nothing better than going to someone's house and ruining the party. So I think South will be trying to do exactly what we did, and we're not under no illusions that it's going to be a hard game, but we're pretty confident that our best footy is good enough. That being said, they've beaten us a couple of times in the last few years, so it's going to be a tough one. But yeah, they're going to be definitely trying to do what we did to Claremont a couple of weeks ago, and we've just got to be in for the fight.
0: We were there that day broadcasting. Was Sticks there? I didn't see your old man. Were any of the Brayshaw clan there for the celebrations for Claremont, and to watch you, of course?
1: My dad wasn't. My grandfather was. So the original Sticks was in the crowd. He was there with the, 72 maybe, I think, 72 grand final, 74 grand final.
2: 74.
1: So he was there with a bunch of his old teammates, and I saw him before the game. They were all out on the, huddled around the logo. So shook his hand before I ran out there, and he said to me before the game, "I hope you have 50 touches, but you lose by a point." So he was showing his support, but he was the only one in the crowd.
0: Very good. Hey, with the season so evenly poised, this is a big game, is it? And grand final rematch, all the reasons we mentioned. But Souths are a little shaky themselves. They've dropped their last two games. As you prepare for them this week, what stands out about Souths that you need to clamp down on?
1: Oh, they're intercept marking off in the whole back line, half-back, full-back, doesn't matter where. The last few times we've played them, and yeah, they've had a couple of shaky games this year, but if you watch the vision, every time that a team will just blindly blaze away and kick it deep inside forward 50,

0: You driving down to Bunbury tomorrow to watch your beloved shin boners?
1: I am. I'll be on the boundary there doing a bit of commentary, so I'll be getting down there. It's a hard one for me. I'd love them to win, but I just think Fremantle at the moment, and you know, obviously supporting the young fella, they're they are flying. So it'll be a very good game. North Melbourne are undefeated at Hans Oval, so I still give us a chance, but I think Fremantle are going to be pretty hard to beat. But I'll be there.
0: Very good. Well, safe travels down to the beautiful southwest, and best of luck on Sunday, Hamish. You should be a ripper.
1: Thank you very much, Todd.
0: Thanks for joining us.
1: Cheers. Thanks, guys. Bye.
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0: Rare derby defeat for the Bulldogs on Monday. It's the first time they've lost that marquee fixture in a decade. They'll be hoping that the sight of the team they beat in the grand final last year will be enough to inspire them back to greater heights in season 2026. The Bulldogs still well and truly in the premiership mix. They've won five of their first eight and they're looking to make it six of their first nine as they head to Leaderville Oval to play East Perth on Sunday. Let's chat to Jacob Sachs, defender for the Bulldogs. He joins us here on Sports Breakfast. Good morning, Jacob.
1: Good morning, boys. Thanks for having me.
0: It's a pleasure. This is a short week for you as well. You played on Monday, same as East Perth, with the respective derbies. What does a week like this look like, Jacob, as you bounce back from the derby defeat and quickly move on to East Perth?
1: Well, I guess that's the beauty of a six-day break after the weekend. It was just all about recovery for the first few days, and then we got on the track last night, we'll get on the track again tonight, and then head up to Leaderville on Sunday, hopefully bounce back.
0: Is it almost that time of the year where a short turnaround's welcomed, because there are a few buys around this time of year, but it means less training? I'm sure players are still of the opinion, as much as training's great to prepare, game day is still the day you look forward to the most.
1: Yeah, of course game day is always the day you look forward to the most, but we also love training, love getting around each other, so yeah, it's not too muchness really.
2: What was the discussion after last week's game? When you had the review, what were the points that were brought up of where you went wrong, I suppose?
1: Oh, I guess it's just like we're not far off. Like a couple, we think, easy fixes and we'll be back to our best. So hopefully on Sunday we can get back to our best and get the result we're after.
2: What were the conditions like there? Yeah, how did you find that? I mean, there was a strong breeze. Did the direction change in the breeze and all that, or you know, how were the conditions?
1: The weather actually turned out pretty nice after Sunday, but yeah, the wind, it was a little bit swirly. I felt I think it did change. Yeah, there was like a strong breeze to the to one end in the first half, and then the second half it was a little bit more swirly, and it was a little bit harder to get a read on. But yeah, both teams playing, so doesn't really make a difference, does it?
0: No. Jacob, you've been part of a very strong back line over the last year and a bit under Craig White. It seemed like East Mount really put you under pressure. I mean, they had good ball movement further up the ground, which puts you under pressure as defenders. What did East Mount do that made it so difficult to defend their forward line on the weekend, or on Monday as it was?
1: It just felt like they got good handball chains going and they're able to get good looks inside 50, which as a defender it always makes it a little bit harder to defend when you're isolated one-on-one. Compared to when there's a bit of pressure on the ball and we can sort of set up and get some good shape going. So that's on Monday, I felt like they just got a good look. But yeah, we'll get back to our best this week, hopefully, and get some pressure on the ball and make it a bit easier to defend for us.
0: Jacob, you had to serve a fair apprenticeship to get into this league side, and there's been some great defenders down there over a long period of time. You're playing with them now, a Chad Pearson, a Noah Strom. Was there frustration as you sort of go through your early 20s and probably a lot of guys you came through the system with are playing league football and you're biding your time in the reserves?
1: Yeah, everyone wants to play league footy, so there was always a little bit of frustration there, and I felt like I was probably ready for a few years, but at the end of the day, it's all worked out pretty nicely for me.

0: then came in at the right time last year. And but with Whitey coming in, it was a breath of fresh air for me, and was able to get in and then playing alongside Chad, Noah, Hughesy now. They make it pretty easy for you. Just kind of have to play your role and let them get to work. So, it's great playing with those boys. So I couldn't be happier with where I am now.
1: Well, Noah went forward late in the game. He did pretty well. Is he coming back, or do you get an opportunity to go forward occasionally?
0: No, I haven't found my way forward too much, but yeah, I don't know with Noah. He did come on the weekend and kicked him pretty straight as well. So, I don't know what's going to happen there, but I'd love to have him down back or stay down back with us. So we'll see what happens.
2: I must say, Jacob, I did note heading into this interview, you've played 34 league games, 0 goals, 2 as you return as a league footballer. Is it time for Craig White to give you a chance up forward to kick one? Even the defenders have got to get forward occasionally to hit the scoreboard. Are you going to Whitey saying, just swing me forward for a quarter?
0: Probably not. I reckon those 2 points came when I was playing on the wing back when I debuted as well. So I haven't had a look at the goals for a little while, but no, I'm pretty happy down back. Let the other boys get the job done up forward.
2: Well, East Perth probably brings back good memories at Leaderville Oval for you, and East Perth as a club, because you beat them in a grand final last year, but you debuted against East Perth at Leaderville 4 years ago. So what are your memories of that debut game all those years ago now, Jacob?
0: I did debut against East Perth. It was also on a Sunday as well in Leaderville. It feels like a while ago now, but yeah, I just remember it being, it was cold and windy that day. It was a good day. Obviously, I debuted and we won, so always happy. But I just remember it being a massive step up in intensity and everything. But it was good for me to kind of know where I need to be a regular at league footy.
2: How special was that premiership last year, Jacob? With your story having to wait a long time, you played 18 of the 20 games last year to become a premiership player at the Bulldogs. How special was last year?
0: Oh, mate, super special. I've worked over a number of years, like you said before, done a fair apprenticeship in the two. So to kind of come in last year and in that sort of side felt really special for me. And then to finish the year the way we did with the premiership, I still pinch myself from time to time. I just look back on it and think, I'm a premiership player and I've got that forever now. So I couldn't be happier with that last year. And then hopefully we can get back to some good form and go again this year.
2: Still well in the mix. You're equal second, only separated from Peel above you by percentage and 0.4 of a percentage point. So that's how tight it is with Claremont, the early season trendsetters. They've got a tall forward line, East Perth. A likely matchup. I mean, there's a Middleton, there's a Quek, there's a Schofield. There's a few possibilities for you, and you've probably shown you can play small or tall, Jacob. So is there a likely matchup that you've discussed this week?
0: No, we haven't discussed anything. Yeah, I'm not sure. Not sure who I'll get this week. I'm sure we'll talk more about that tonight. And then just get the job done, hopefully, on whoever I get.
2: Hey, Jacob, we got a text through earlier, and I'm not sure if it's someone who knows you. I assume it is, because they've said you're also a very talented cricketer. Not as talented as your old man, but very good nonetheless. That's from Pete of Spearwood off the text. I don't know if Pete's a relative himself, but are you a decent cricketer over the summer?
0: I don't play cricket anymore. I played a fair bit of cricket when I was younger. Wasn't bad at cricket, but footy kind of took over, and I've given away cricket over the last few years to focus purely on footy.
2: What level did you play cricket-wise? District cricket or just club cricket?
0: Yeah, I played a bit of district cricket as a junior all the way up until I was 17, so I finished juniors. And then that's when I kind of gave it away, and then played club cricket for Coburn for a few years and then gave that away as well.
2: So you're relatively tall. That generally lends itself to being a fast bowler. What was your skill set as a cricketer?
0: No, I wasn't a fast bowler. A few wobbly seam ups. But I was more of a batsman, batted anywhere in the top six, really. So I did a fair bit of time opening and then went to the middle order late as I got older.
2: I know a few people down at the Coburn Cricket Club who might be listening to this chat trying to recruit you back. Any interest at some stage in picking up the stick again or not?
0: Yeah, I mean, I'll definitely play cricket again at some point, probably when I'm done with footy and I've got a bit more time. It's always been a passion of mine, cricket, so I'll get back to it one day for sure. Cricket's one of those games you can always play at local level until you're a little bit older as well, so definitely well within my plans after footy.
2: Well, Tommy Bottrell's still playing cricket, and he was a champion of your football club, South of Mantle. He plays at Coburn. I don't know how old Tommy is now. He just celebrated a birthday, but he's still playing, so that lends itself to the fact he can play well in your 40s, 50s, and maybe even 60s. Hey, Jacob, good luck this weekend against the Royals. It's a big game. We recognise that, and a great opportunity to bounce back from the disappointment of Monday. Good luck against the Royals.
0: Thank you, boys. Thank you for having me.
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9: The amount of injuries we're seeing in the AFL, has it had something to do with the rule changes, or is it just, I guess, the way the game is being played in that there has been a lot of injuries this season?
1: Is it because of the pace of the game, or is it what?
9: I think the demands, definitely the way you have to move in the game, that short, sharp twist, turn, stop, start sort of stuff. It's difficult on the body, and I guess it lends itself to those ACL type injuries, doesn't
1: Absolutely.
9: It?
1: Absolutely. I mean, you know, you look at games like netball and that, what it does to ankles and knees and the stop, start of it. But yeah, the more the game flows. But some of the ones look so innocuous some of the times when they do their knees, you know. It is a concern. Over time, if we sort of concentrate on building our leg muscles up, but you can't build the tendons up, you know, the ligaments. Is there more pressure on those? It's as the body of the athlete has got stronger, as can you strengthen the tendons and you know, make them be able to handle what the extra pressure that's been put on?
9: Well, why don't we bring in the expert to talk all about it? Dr. Peter Bruckner joins the show. Good morning, Peter.
10: Good morning, guys.
9: Thanks very much for joining us. What are you currently up to? What are you up to these days?
10: Oh, I'm doing a mixture of different things. I have a university position here in Melbourne at La Trobe University, with a bit of interesting research. I've become very interested in nutrition, so I'm trying to sort of get people to eat better, especially people with diabetes and so on, and reduce the amount of sugar. And I'm the head of football at the Uni Blues Amateur Footy Club, so that's my my big job at the moment. That's a good fun.
9: Oh, I'm sure it is. Well, we saw Jacob actually lose. How many kilos did Jacob lose, Dunny, recently?
1: Oh, about
9: 12.
1: 12, yeah, pretty
9: yeah.
1: quickly.
9: What's the killer? What should people be avoiding when it comes to nutrition?
10: Oh, I think that the secret is to eating real food, you know, just to avoid the processed food, avoid sugar. And just get back to eating the way that probably, you know, our grandparents used to eat. You know, it's just real food. And, stick to the outside of the supermarket. You know, all the good stuff's on the outside, isn't it? Not all the packaged stuff and so on. So that's been the real problem. It's all the processed food that people are eating now. And, you know, we need to get back to eating real food.
9: Now, we were just speaking there about the AFL this season. We've seen plenty of rule changes. The game, it's definitely played at such a high pace speed. Do you think the amount of rule changes we've seen in the game in recent years, has it contributed to more injuries this season?
10: I think so. I think, you know, that the philosophy behind all the rule changes, or most of them, seems to be to speed the game up and to, you know, have less breaks and less stoppages. And so, you know, the amount of running and the intensity of the game has, I think, just gradually increased every season for the last, couple of decades. It's a very different game now. And, the intensity is huge. And to cope with that intensity, obviously, the players need to train harder, to be stronger, to be faster, to be have more endurance. So more training is required. So I'm sure that the rule changes have made a contribution. I'm not saying they're the only reason, but speeding the game up naturally is going to produce more injuries.
1: What about the concussion situation? How have you seen that being handled? Are you pretty satisfied the way it's going? I mean, you're involved with a community football club as well. Is there awareness there? Are we able to help in that regard there?
10: Yeah, I think things have changed a lot now. I think, players and coaches now realise that, a concussion is a significant injury and they're less likely to sort of try and hide it and sort of pretend they're not. And I think, coaches are very aware that if someone's, concussed, they're off the ground and so on. And they're off in the community football, or they're out for 3 weeks then. And I think people accept that now. And there's just been a bit of a change, I think, in the way people realise concussion is serious. Back in the day, it used to be, just get back on the ground and, tough it up and keep going. But, I think with all the publicity about the long-term potential problems and so on, I think you're never going to get rid of it completely. But I think, we talked about rule changes a minute ago. I think there have been a lot of positive rule changes about to reduce the chance of head impact. As I said, you can't completely get rid of them, sort of the accidental ones. But, I think to the AFL's credit, in this case, I think they've actually brought in rules that have made the game safer as far as the head is concerned. But, it's still a major problem. And, anything more we can do to reduce the concussion, then I would support it.
1: We've seen community footy get a bit rough and all that, but are you seeing that the players have an awareness of trying to protect the opposition a little bit more than what used to happen? I mean,
10: I think they know what the consequences are.
1: Yeah.
10: Whether it's concern for the opposition or it's concern about being rubbed out there's a lot of reports now. The head is now sacred, really, isn't it? And, you have contact to the head and you know that you're going to be in trouble. You don't want to hurt the player, but you're selfishly going to be in trouble. You're going to be either sent off of community football or suspended or whatever. So, and I think that's flowed down from the AFL. If you basically cause a concussion these days, you're liable to be suspended. And so I think, there's certainly awareness there. And just as I mentioned before, just the general awareness of the seriousness of concussion now, I think has dramatically changed in the last sort of decade or so.
9: Now, the Fremantle Dockers, they're flying this season in the AFL. We're going to catch up with Corey Wagner very soon here on the show this morning. Couple of players I wanted to just ask you about. So Hayden Young has had hamstring surgery earlier this year, and he's had a history of hamstring injuries. Alex Pearce is also injury prone. He's coming off a minor grade MCL. How would you look to manage those situations, those players moving throughout the rest of the season?
10: Yeah, well, the hamstring is our constant nightmare, really. I mean, we're really not managing to reduce the amount of hamstring injuries, and I think it's probably got to do with a bit what I said before about the increased intensity of the game and the increased strength of the but the issue with hamstrings is there's different types of hamstring injury, and the one we're really concerned about is when the tendon that runs through the middle of the hamstring is damaged as well, and they're the ones that tend to recur, and they're the ones that now we operate on some of those if they're completely torn, and that's usually about an 8 week rehab after surgery, but the results after surgery are pretty good. So Hayden Young, if I'm not mistaken, had surgery last year on one hamstring after he'd had a couple of hamstring injuries and got a good result. And actually this year his injury was in the other hamstring that didn't have the surgery. But he made a pretty quick recovery from that. But there's lots of things that people are doing to try and improve or reduce the risk of hamstring. Um,
5: But one of my concerns is that there's so much time spent in the gym now, and they're so strong that maybe the tendons are not able to cope with the load that their strong muscles have. So that may be contributing to it. But there's certainly the physiotherapists are getting very good at rehabilitating hamstring injuries and hopefully preventing recurrences, which is what the big aim is really. A, you want to get them back, as quickly as possible, but B, you want to make sure that they're not going to get a recurrence.
1: That was one of the theories that came out when people started doing knees, is that the muscles were getting bigger and the tendons. Is there a way that you can strengthen tendons or not?
5: Not really. Well, yeah. there are some, there are some different exercises where you actually contract the muscle while you're lengthening the muscle that we know do help strengthen the tendon. And all the football clubs do those. They do these Nordic exercises, they call them, where you're kneeling down and drop down to the floor. And so that's very commonly done in football clubs. So, the clubs are very aware that that the tendons are the problem, but you still probably can't quite strengthen the tendon enough to cope with the increased loads that that players are putting on them these days.
1: One of the things we were talking about a little bit earlier was Jannik Sinner and how he sort of just capitulated to heat exhaustion and that the other day. I mean, for an elite sportsman, it was a bit of a surprise. I mean, is it hereditary or something like that? Or you would think that that are happening, they could cope
5: with that. Yeah, I think some people...
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8: 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So, yeah, no doubt. I think he could definitely in the future.
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0: you for waking up live with Court Talk on 91.3 Sport FM. Court Talk is back for another season of interviews, results and running that ruler over all things tennis. My name is Brett Patton. Sitting alongside me in the studio this morning is the former WA number one player, two-time WA Open winner, all-time nice guy, and wearing the high hair this morning, Darren the Big D Patton. And if you'd like to have your say on Court Talk this morning, please SMS us on 0429 913 913 or get onto our Facebook site. Good morning to you, Big D. No producer in the studio this morning, so we're cutting a solo figure here without the producer, Brian. So we give him a shout-out this morning. Not feeling all that well, the Brian, this morning.
1: Isn't he? What's wrong with the big boy?
0: No, he had a big night last night.
1: Did he?
0: Yes. And,
1: was he at the 18th too?
0: He came along to stand the door. He was secured at the my boy's 18th last night. And can say to all the listeners out there that the 18th, my oldest boy's 18th, went off without a problem at all, Big D.
1: And my invitation got lost in the mail.
0: Well, you were too far away and been doomed, Big D. But anyway.
1: I should make that call.
0: The French Open, Big D.
1: What a bloodbath, and it's come to its crescendo. Unbelievable. Be careful what if you wish for in these sort of tournaments with all these upsets and things, because the back end of the tournament always sort of peters off a little bit.
0: He did. And it's amazing that we talk about men's tennis becoming a little bit predictable with the two best players in the world being Yannick Sinner and Carlos Alcaraz, dominating.
1: Mm-hmm.
0: And all of a sudden, Big D, out of nowhere, Yannick Sinner fails at the first hurdle. No Carlos Alcaraz. Alexander Zverev on the verge of winning his very first Grand Slam.
1: Yeah.
0: And we saw the dominance, really, and the depth of the Italian Federation with the Italian players doing so well at this year's French Open.
1: Well, we did. And Sinner, Djokovic, Shelton, Medvedev, Fritz, Demena, Bublik, Lechka, take your pick. They all just bundled out really early. That's, you know, 11 of the top 16 seeds go, you know, within about two or three rounds. And then you're left with Zverev, Felix, Aliassim, Rublev, Casper Ruud sort of, you know, coming towards the sort of last fourth round. And then, looks like the big German, he might sneak into what Colin Montgomery couldn't.
0: Well, let's see if the crowd receive that at all well, Big D. And we'll touch on that in the second part of the show when we'll go.